0: He's already said, and what he said was okay.
1: Cornyn and Tillis had said they would not support Blanche's nomination without written confirmation that the fund is dead. 25 states sued the Trump administration Monday over its latest tariffs, calling them a pretext for replacing import taxes the Supreme Court struck down in February. On Wall Street, the Dow by 693 points, the NASDAQ rose 540, the S&P advanced 110. More at townhall.com.
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10: From the KTOX Route 66 Broadband Weather Center, I'm Roger Storm. Right now, here in Needles, it's sunny and 117 degrees, with a high in the 110s this afternoon and overnight lows in the 80s. Tomorrow stays sunny, highs still in the 110s. Up in Bullhead, it's also 117 and sunny. KTOX 1340 and 92.9 has news and weather at the top of every hour, 24 hours a day,

0: So here we are once again on a Monday afternoon. A nice warm day here in the River Valley.
1: It's actually nice in here. It's 75 degrees. Yeah, it's nice. This is a show about recovery. Recovery from drugs, recovery from alcohol, sex addiction, gambling, a whole long list of it. 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Give us a call at 855-586-9134 if you got anything to add to it or got any questions. Please add to it because we're hard on questions. We realize we only know a little. But we got a caller already, too. That's awesome.
2: Let me guess.
1: Caller, you're live.
3: Hi, guys. This is Kenny in Yucca.
1: Hi, Kenny. How are you doing?
0: Hey, Kenny.
3: Fine, thank you.
0: What is that?
3: I'd like to talk about a movie, if I might. One of my favorite movies.
1: Okay, go ahead.
3: It's an Elvis Presley movie called Follow That Dream.
1: Okay. I don't really remember that one offhand. I know I used to watch all the Elvis Presley movies, but didn't remember them.
3: It wasn't all that popular. It's an easy one to have not seen. But it's a fishing story along the Louisiana coast, or could have been anywhere along the Gulf Coast in the 1930s.
1: Okay.
3: And the family stops at at a little cove along the ocean there, starts fishing. It's not far off the highway. And they're catching fish, and then more tourists seem to want to stop in, and Elvis starts teaching them how to set the bait on their hooks and cast it out, and pretty soon it's a sprawling business. And the camera fades away and comes back 10 years later. Now it's a sprawling business, a motel, a restaurant and neon signs and all of that, and moving business, renting out boats. And it's a story about the American dream, essentially.
1: All right, Kenny. And, thanks for calling. And did you know that Elvis Presley, he died of being all stopped up from the opiates that he was taking? He died on the toilet because he died of doing too much drugs.
0: Wow.
1: And do you know who else almost died a couple of years ago? His body and his organs were shutting down because of alcohol.
0: Me? Oh, wait, no, that was something.
1: Phil Collins.
0: Oh, really?
1: Yeah, in 2024. Yeah, I was reading about that today. He was shutting down. They were about ready to. He was on life support, and they were about ready to pull life support off. And they had the family there and everything, and they decided not to. And then he came back out around it. I mean, he's still recovering. If you've seen him lately, he's in a wheelchair and stuff.
0: No, I haven't really paid attention
1: for the last
0: to
1: couple
0: Phil
1: of years.
0: Collins.
1: Yeah, yeah. Alcohol nailed him good.
0: Wow,
1: real good. Hi, Tundra. I know what you want.
0: It is never necessary to let it go that far.
1: No, but you know what? When you're doing it, you don't know. You really don't know. You think you're exempt from what everybody else tells you, what everybody else has gone through. People die of it. The 27 Club, there's a whole bunch of them.
0: I was reading this thing earlier, and it has to do with some differences between what creates somebody as a problem drinker and just a normal drinker. And normal drinkers, they drink and they don't have an expectation of reward. Hmm. They're not expecting to release tension or anything like that. Whereas the alcoholic, I just need a drink to relieve my tension. Oh, I just need a drink to, make me feel different than what I'm feeling right now. So
1: you said the key word need.
0: Yeah.
1: And they do. They need that.
0: Yeah. So I found that kind of interesting. There's a gal that talks

0: a lot about that out of England. I've been trying to get on the show, but the time difference so far just has been insurmountable. I think in England right now it's probably about 2 o'clock in the morning.
1: Why aren't they calling us?
0: Right. Yeah, they're probably listening.
1: I bet they are.
0: Yeah. Like, I'm not calling. 855-586-9134.
1: KTOX1340.com if you're in England.
0: If you're in England. I think there's more to it than that. They're been there a few times, and their phone numbers are just way different. So
1: yeah, they start with like a plus or something
0: yeah,
1: like that.
0: Yeah, internet.
1: Or a star or something like that. Yeah, it's a bit different.
0: We use, what's the name of that program? Communication, social, WhatsApp, when we're calling our friends in France or wherever.
1: International?
0: Yeah. Because it's free. You can call them for free.
1: Never used to be.
0: You know, I lived in Redlands, Mentone area growing up, and calling 10 miles away in Colton was a long distance call. Now I can call in New York right now, and yeah, no problem.
1: Right.
0: No charge.
1: Nope.
0: I can even call you. I can call the radio station. Call whoever I want.
1: 855-586-9134. That stuff's good, isn't it?
0: Yeah.
1: Got watermelon and cantaloupe in here instead of cocaine and methamphetamines.
0: So what did you do this weekend aside from try to dodge as much of the heat as you can?
1: I actually, Saturday I actually mowed my lawn.
0: Yikes.
1: Don't ask me why, but I did. And I watered it all today. And it was getting kind of rough looking. There's some brown spots in it and stuff, but I like to keep my lawn up nice and green. And after the flood today, it should be nice and green. And Sunday, I went to the trading post. And I took Dylan. I took my crazy dog. And he was on his best behavior.
0: I was going to ask, that was my next question, was he able to maintain?
1: He did really good. Most of the people in there were able to come up to him and pet him. He did really good. There was one girl that she knows Tundra really well.
0: Right.
1: And I said, this isn't Tundra now. She goes, oh, yeah, okay. And she pet him, and Dylan was responding. And then she grabbed his head and looked into his eyes. Never look somebody else's Malinois in the eyes. He went off. I was able to pull him back, of course, before he bit her. But, he went off on her. Scared the crap out of her. And
0: so what do you mean by went off?
1: He just started being real mouthy. Started barking at her.
0: Oh.
1: Barking at her, aggressive.
0: How old was she?
1: She was in her 40s.
0: Oh, the lady?
1: Yeah, yeah.
0: Oh, okay. Wasn't a little girl.
1: No. I wouldn't let little kids handle Dylan. No way. Uh-uh. I don't care how much of his best behavior is. I'm not going to let kids handle him. But a lot of people handled him Sunday. I was really surprised. And he was at our booth, and Debbie was there, and John was there, and he was really good with both of them. It was really good. And, I guess he's figuring out, the better I act, the more I get to go out.

0: Also, the happy birthday.
1: I did. Colleen, I saw it, and Colleen pointed it out.
0: Yeah,
1: to
0: picture of Tundra and Dylan. They wished Georgie a happy birthday.
1: And the Malinois next door to us shares an exact birthday with Georgie.
0: Ah, okay, okay. Mm-hmm. Year and everything.
1: Mm-hmm.
0: Right on.
1: Miss Kanga.
0: Right on. Chase up there, the first dog. The first dog on the cards right there.
1: Yeah.
0: Our canine just retired. He shares the same birthday as Tundra.
1: Oh. Okay.
0: Year and everything.
1: Yeah.
0: Yeah. I think you guys were at the event when it was their birthday. At the Vista del Sol, I think.
1: I think we were.
0: Yeah, but anyway, you know, we're just talking. You know, unless you guys want to talk about recovery,
1: we're just talking about our lives, which our lives revolve around recovery.
0: And you know what? We wouldn't be talking right now; we'd be mumbling. You know, you ever hear people talk like that when they go, yeah. You know, and I know someone talks like that sober, but whatever. Yeah, and you know, life changes when you get clean and sober. When you make that decision that you're sick and tired of being sick and tired, and you're able to do things, to actually, you know, instead of watching a car go by and saying, why can't I be a family like them, you could be a family like them. You know, and I used to do that. I used to see, you know, people go by me and I'm stoned out of my gore. And I go, why can't I be like those people? Why can't I be like that? Why can't, you know, they look like they're going out for a nice outing and stuff with the family and everything. And all I wanted to do is drink and use drugs. I didn't care about anybody or anything else.
1: They're going out for that outing or whatever, and if they happen to drink, they're not drinking for any purpose, you know. It's not
0: right.
1: They don't need a social lubricant. It's like they could take it or leave it.
0: Right, yeah.
1: Or, you know, like I sometimes would take people to a hockey game with me that happened to drink, and these people that drink would drink like one beer.
0: Yeah, and leave some of it left in there.
1: Throughout the entire
0: game.
1: Hey,
0: you left some in that beer. You got to drink. Nah, I'm done.
1: But, I understand that some of this comes with being a connoisseur, but you know, you watch TV and they like a wine glass is like, you know, 5 or 6 inches high, and they pour like 1 1/4 inches
0: right.
1: of wine in the bottom of the glass.
0: Right, I didn't understand that. Never understood that one.
1: Or a whiskey tumbler is, you know, 3 or 4 inches tall, and they put like a half of an inch of whiskey. That's called a shot. Just use a frickin' shot glass.
0: Yeah, yeah. Yeah, or fill it up. Come on, one of the two. You know, I'll nurse it if you fill it up. Yeah, not. You know, I always say I will, but you know, it just like if I get a little bit of cocaine, you know, just put it all out there. You know, I'll savor it. You know, an hour later it's gone, and I'm zinging. You know, I put the alcohol out there an hour later, and I'm drunk in not a good way. That's the difference between people like us and normies. Normies are people that can drink and not be affected by the alcoholism.
1: Or
0: don't drink.
1: Or take LSD and not be affected by it the next day, I guess.
0: I'd still have
1: the trails.
0: Yeah.
1: I can't even tell you the number. I know for sure 2 concerts I went to were alcohol and LSD ruined the show, and that one was George Thorogood and the Destroyers in Red Rocks Theater in just out in Morrison, Colorado. And the other one was one of my first ones. It was Mommy's All Right, Daddy's All Right, Cheap Trick.
0: Oh, they're good too.
1: That was one of the my first concerts ever, and I mean, I woke up the next day and I had no recollection of even having been there.
0: How was the concert? I don't know.
1: Oh, my roommates told me I had a grand old time. But
0: yeah. And you paid to feel that way.
1: Yeah.
0: Yeah.
1: I paid to not know what was going on.
0: You were saying something earlier about a connoisseur. I was a kind of sewer.
1: Yeah.
0: I wasn't a connoisseur. You know, and my favorite was whatever you had.
1: Yeah,
0: that's what I would take anything anybody had, and my favorite was more.

0: you know, that's how it was. And, you know, it didn't start off that way. I take that back. It did. Started off with my first drink when I drank 5 tall cans of malt liquor. That's how it started. But then after that, when I did consume drugs, I was really careful with it at first. I was really careful to, you know, because I didn't know what it's going to do. So I just do a little bit, and then a little bit more, and then a little bit more, then a little bit more. Then finally, I'd get my happy medium, and it wasn't long after that that I became addicted.
1: Yeah.
0: You know, because happy medium, if that's good, then a little bit more would be better. And, you know, and that's what it was, unfortunately. Very unfortunately. But we got a new meeting started up in Needles here for anybody that wants to go. It's at the Sage Hotel Motel, which is turned into a veterans housing. And it's on the corner of Broadway and Needles Highway in Needles here. And that starts at 7 o'clock every day except for Sunday.
1: So Broadway and Needles Highway. So that's just right down the road here.
0: Correct. Correct. You go you right down the road, you go past the Hampton Inn, and that first light there, you make a right, and then the first left, just right there.
1: Oh, okay. So just almost kitty corner from the marijuana shop.
0: No, that's actually the new one. It's right behind the new one.
1: Oh, okay.
0: Which is on that same corner. No, you're thinking down further, down by the...
1: I'm thinking at the traffic signal, the corner to the left of you before you turn to go toward Bullhead, there's a shop right there, isn't there?
0: No, there's a new one that's back in there a little bit.
1: Oh, okay.
0: Yeah, no, not right there, because that's the corner that it's the alternate way for then going underneath that the underpass for the railroad tracks. Mm-hmm. That takes you up over the freeway.
1: Oh, okay.
0: Yeah, up over the railroad tracks. I'm sorry.
1: Oh, I know what you're talking about. The first light. Take a right there. Take the first
0: Yes, not the second one.
1: Okay.
0: The second one was where the dispensary is.
1: Yeah.
0: Yeah. Totally different.
1: I guess I don't know your town the way you do.
0: You know, it took me a while too.
1: You know, you're on city council and all that.
0: You know, it took me a while. When I got on city council, I had already owned property here for over 20 years, and they'd start talking about streets and stuff, and it's like, I'm kind of confused. You know, I didn't know where Market Street was, where some of the other streets were, and I had to look them up when they talk about it. And, you know, because I really didn't pay attention to what the street names were. but that's okay. You know, that's another thing, too, being on city council. I could never do that under the influence. I wouldn't want to.
1: Well, they wouldn't want you to.
0: They wouldn't have a choice. If you get elected, they have to take you. But there has been someone that's been voted off of council.
1: Yeah.
0: In the past.
1: By the people or by the council?
0: By the council. I really don't know how that works, but... but yeah, she was a problem where she'd bring up stuff that was just far out there, and we got I won't ever want to talk about
1: like
0: that.
1: Alien visitations and
0: no, just talking about stuff that, I mean, it sounds like she knows what she's talking about, but she wasn't, she really wasn't, you know. Yeah, she's, I don't know how to explain it, you know, and being kind too, because I'm going to be kind about it. But yeah, she wasn't just holding her ground. Like, I hold my ground on city council. When something is that I believe in, that the people of the city are on board with, then I'm all out on that. I'm not going to listen to what the other council members say, because there's sometimes that they don't listen to the people on the street. You know, if you don't listen to your constituents, how are you gonna satisfy them? You know, are you gonna wait until it's election year, and then start doing what the people of the city want? You know,
1: I guess so.
0: And some of them, that's how our government works. And the people are so soon to forget, you know, what the past 3.5 years was. You wait until the last half of the year, and then you start, you know, you start asking people, well, what do you want? What do you want? What do you want me to bring up in council? What do you want? You know, I've been doing that since I've been in council. You know, I ask people all the time, especially when it gets real close to council. You know, I'll go out and hit people up. What do you want? What do you want? Well, I want this. I want that. Okay, I'll bring it up. And I bring up everything people ask. You know, I bring it up. And, you know, and I suggest that they show up. If they don't show up, that's okay. I'll take it to the council forum. You know, that's entirely up to them. Not everybody can show up to council. Not everybody wants to show up to council. I always did. And when I go out of town, I show up to other council meetings. Some of them are pretty nuts. But, you see in the audience, you see a lot of drug and alcohol related in there. And some of the people on council.
1: Yeah.
0: Yeah. Pretty,
1: right.
0: I can totally see it. You know, I know a few council members through talking to them at different events, in different cities and stuff, and I won't mention their names, and I actually mayors too that are in recovery.
1: Right. Yeah, I've known several politicians.
0: And that's Robert F. Kennedy Jr.
1: Yeah,
0: he's in recovery. He's got 40 some years. You know, he's a politician. He's right there. You know, his father would have made president too, I think, if he wouldn't have got assassinated.
1: Right.
0: I believe he would have made it.
1: Yep.
0: Yeah. But
1: back when the day when Democrats were decent people.
0: Well, yeah, it's a different world now. Different world. That's back when Robert F. Kennedy Jr. smoked crack. Did hear it one.
1: Probably past our first break, Henry. What do you say
0: we probably should.
1: You're listening to KTOX. Don't get lost in our jibber jabber. We'll come back with some recovery talk somehow.
0: Because we got lost in it. We'll be right back, KTOX Needles.

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7: 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As crowded as Highway 95 is now, with a road widening project, every flip, every dump truck coming in, hauling material in and out, wouldn't that be a recipe for disaster?
8: 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I think that the Arcadia Boulevard project that runs north-south parallel east of Highway 95 is the most feasible thing, because they can be building that while we're all using Highway 95 when it opens up, it's like, well, look.
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0: What a silly song.
1: Oh, my gosh.
0: Where did you come up with that
1: one? And you know what? Sailors don't get drunk. Come on. That's a lie.
0: They never do.
1: Oh, my goodness gracious.
0: What do you do with a drunken sailor, right?
1: Yeah.
0: What do you do with a drunken anybody?
1: I know.
0: You ever had someone in your life and like, okay, well, they show up at the party, you know, and probably a little bit more intoxicated or loaded, and they think everything is fine.
1: That was me.
0: Yeah.
1: That was totally me.
0: Well, I mean, but it's two different perspectives. You know, when that was you, you probably saw no problem with it.
1: No, it's all them. It was their problem.
0: Now you go to a wedding or a funeral or something like that, and, you know, somebody is really intoxicated, and you kind of, like, think, is there something I can do to make this better, or do I just leave it alone?
1: No.
0: Depends on their behavior, I guess.
1: I leave it alone. Not my circus, not my monkeys. If they want me to handle it, I will. You know, but other than that, I leave it alone.
0: Yeah, at our age, trying to fight our way out of it is probably not a good idea.
1: Yeah, no, not a good, no.
0: That's a play stupid games, win stupid prizes.
1: Yeah, pretty much, yeah.
0: So, anyway, hey, we may have some people, you know, listening, traveling down the 40 freeway. You happen to tune in and you hear Tri-State Recovery Talk, and you're like, what in the world is this about? You got a beer firmly between your legs and a girl sitting next to you, and you think there's not a problem in the world.
1: Or maybe you got your book or your registration out, you know, in a plastic folder, and you're chopping up a line of cocaine or speed.
0: Yeah, there's that too.
1: You know, maybe maybe that's what you're doing, and you say, you know, you're thinking in your head, well, maybe I shouldn't do this, but, you know, hey, that guy just talked about that on the radio. Maybe he relates to that.
0: 855-586-9134. Give us a call and tell us, you know, where your head is tonight.
1: Because I relate to that. I used to do that. I used to drive a semi, and I would, you know, when I started slowing down, I would pull out the stuff and put it on whatever I had next to me and chop it up. And, you know, I got so out there that I start doing it when I'm slowing down, going into the scales. That is the most stupidest thing you can do.
0: Yeah, as a driver, I'd have to agree. Yes.
1: I mean, for one thing, there's cameras, and there was cameras back then too. There's always a camera there. And another thing, you know, you shouldn't be doing that when you're driving anyway. And another thing, you know.
0: We used to have these little bottles, and so you just had to turn the bottle upside down and turn the valve and tap on it and turn the valve.
1: Yeah. There was
0: scientific method.
1: Then they had the Vicks nasal.
0: Yeah.
1: And they had that you could put your powder in there. And that was a secret. Not a lot of people knew about those. And a buddy of mine went to jail, the county jail, with that. And when he got out of county jail, they handed it back to him, and it was had about a gram of coke still in it. They didn't know about it. I mean, you know, hey, he got away with it.
0: Yeah.
1: You know, you don't get away with nothing. You really don't. You pay for it later in life. You do. No matter what you're doing, hey, I had that beer between my legs, listening to this radio station. You know, and I drank that beer and got rid of that beer can, and, hey, I didn't get caught. Yeah, you know what? That's not a good idea. So you did get caught. You caught yourself.
0: So it was about October of 1987 when I first stopped drinking, and working for Southern California Edison about October or November. Right about the end of November, we got called to work on some downed tower power lines out of Phoenix, out of the nuclear generating station. And after a long day, we finally, you know, long story short, we get checked into this, you know, hotel, and they give us all three free drink tickets. And, I mean, so I'm like 40 days sober at the time, and I'm looking at these tickets, and I think there's no such thing as a free drink anymore.
1: Mm.
0: You know, there's just no such thing. So I gave them to my roommates, who they still can have free drinks.
1: Mm-hmm.
0: And I called Alcoholics Anonymous locally. Somebody picked me up, took me to a meeting.
1: Awesome.
0: Out in Phoenix. And that was my first experience with using that phone line. And I've had many experiences, positive, over the years of being able to use the phone to put off that next drink. put off that next getting loaded or whatever.
1: I have an interesting story to tell. When I was doing recovery, about 6 months, I guess it was, I worked for a moving company. I had a commercial driver's license, so they let me take the semis out. And they send us to this one place in San Diego area. And he goes, here you go, here's the address. I go, where's the paperwork? You know, he goes, don't worry about the paperwork. Well, do they sign anything? No, don't worry about it. Do we chart? No, don't worry about it. Just go and do whatever the lady wants you to do. Just move your stuff and don't even worry about any paperwork. And I'm thinking, okay, because, you know, you're driving a semi, you need paperwork. You need to bill a lady. So I go, okay, there's one scale to go by, no big deal. So I went by the scale, no problem. Get to the job. We start loading this lady's stuff up. And the guy that was with me, I just knew he was doing meth. I knew he was, but he kept it hidden. And I just ignored it. And we're moving the stuff, and all of a sudden the cable guy comes in. He was a big boy. He comes in and starts walking around looking for the cable boxes. And I'm thinking, yeah, this is not really cool. Okay. Because I asked him who he was, he said the cable guy. And then he came back in about 5 minutes later with another guy. And they had their badges showing by then. They were FBI.
0: Oh, wow.
1: They were FBI. And he says, have you seen this guy? And I go, no, I've just seen her, and that's it. Have you seen any of this clothing? It was showed him in a bank.
0: Oh.
1: He was robbing a bank. And
0: the cable guy.
1: No, this is a cable guy telling me this.
0: Oh, okay.
1: Yeah, you know, he with his badge on.
0: Oh, he turned out to be FBI.
1: Turned out to be FBI. And he's asking us, you know, have you seen this guy? Have you seen these clothes? And I go, you know, I have no idea. I just load stuff up. He goes, can I look on your truck? I go, absolutely. Those are the wardrobe boxes. You just pop open this right here, and you can look, see the shirts or pants or whatever's in there. He goes, okay, thanks. He goes in there, and he goes, just stand over here. And I stand over there, and I looked at the guy. I go, go get rid of your dope now. Get rid of your dope. We're probably going to jail. We don't have any paperwork. So he goes in the truck, and I see him in the mirror. He's smoking it.
0: Oh.
1: I go over there. I go, not that way. Throw it away. And he takes one more hit and then throws it. I'm going, oh, God. That's the drug addict mentality. You got the FBI there. You're probably going to jail. And he's still got to get that last hit of dope.
0: Well, you did tell him to get rid of it.
1: Yeah, but not that way.
0: See, some people need more clarity in their directions, Henry.
1: So exactly. So what finally happened is, you know, they came out and I go, he goes, yo, go ahead, you can continue. I go, no, wait a minute. I go, what's going on here? Well, this lady's husband probably robbed a bank, and this is him.
0: Oh.
1: And I go, I'm not continuing on, I'm going back. He goes, no, we're staying here. We'll stay here until you get everything packed up. And I go, are we in trouble for anything? He goes, no, don't worry about it. No, she wants to get out of here. I go, okay, and then I had relief. The other guy was just sketching. He was hiring crap from taking those last hits.
0: That's yeah. There's a lot of stories about people being Narcan and being aggressive and angry as they come out of that because you've destroyed their high.
1: That's right. I paid for that high, and you just ruined it.
0: And it's sort of like that, you know, this guy paid for his dope. He wanted to get every penny,
1: he wanted to get every last little bit of that.
0: Every penny's worth.
1: He didn't care if the FBI were going to take him in. Oh, my God. That was nuts. You know, and here I had, somewhat of a clear mind at 6 months clean and sober.
0: Clear enough to know where that would take you.
1: Yes.
0: Anyway.
1: Yes, I clear enough to know we're probably going to jail because there's no paperwork.
0: Right. Oh, man.
1: Yeah, that was kind of, okay, we're going to jail. We're going to get out of it, but if we have dope, we're not going to get out of it. You know, you're going to serve a little bit of time, you know, get rid of your dope. Clarify, and, not smoking it, throw it away.
0: And, you know, early on we learn some things, and then as the years go by, we learn a lot more, you know.
1: We do. And we always want to remain teachable.
0: I think so.
1: Yeah.
0: teachable and willing to be of service.
1: Yeah, let's get this last break before I forget it. And, you know, I haven't even got a song up, so what the heck. You know, I'm just going to go with whatever I got here. There we go. We'll be right back, KTRX Dallas.

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2: News this hour from Town Hall. I'm Keith Peters in Washington. Two Republican holdouts now say they will support Todd Blanche's bid to be Attorney General. Correspondent Bernie Bennett reports.
3: Two Republican senators who threatened to block Acting Attorney General Todd Blanche's confirmation to lead the Justice Department said Monday that they'll support his nomination, ending an impasse over plans to create a fund to compensate allies of President Donald Trump. The endorsement from GOP Senators John Cornyn and Tom Tillis paves the way for the Senate Judiciary Committee to advance Blanche's nomination Tuesday after the Justice Department and lawmakers reached a deal to formally rescind the $1.8 billion anti-weaponization fund proposed to settle President Trump's lawsuit against the Internal Revenue Service. Bernie Bennett, Washington.
2: Michigan reports the first deaths linked to the Cyclospora outbreak. Correspondent Jennifer King reports.
4: In Michigan, two people have died in the Cyclospora outbreak, the first confirmed deaths in the U.S. The Michigan Department of Health and Human Services says both people had underlying health conditions. Federal health officials have tied the outbreak to processed lettuce from Mexico, but are also citing other possible distribution channels. The CDC has reports of more than 6,700 lab-confirmed cases and over 420 hospitalizations since May 1st, with thousands of suspected cases across 45 states. I'm Jennifer King.
2: Investigators are trying to determine what led a 24-year-old man to open fire at an Idaho fast food restaurant in an attack that left three people dead and seven others wounded before authorities say he killed himself. Police Chief Matthew Hicks said Sunday that investigators are confident that the gunman, identified as Chad Williams, acted alone in the shooting Saturday at an In-N-Out Burger in Twin Falls. On Wall Street, the Dow up by 693 points, the Nasdaq rose 540, with the S&P 500 advancing by 110. More at townhall.com.
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8: If a public pool smells strongly of chlorine, can you assume the water is germ-free? Not necessarily. While chlorine is effective at killing a wide variety of pathogens, it often takes time for it to do so. Swimmers bring a whole biosphere of organic matter into the water with them, ranging from sweat, urine, oils, dead skin, and other yucky things nobody wants to hear about. In fact, the more of these things that are in the water, the stronger the chlorine smell will be. A good rule of thumb is this. If the water smells strongly of chlorine, you might want to wait a day or two before diving in. I'm Dr. Catherine Albrecht for StartMail.com, the email program that keeps your communication safe from artificial intelligence.
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12: From the KTOX Route 66 Broadband Weather Center, I'm Steve Castor. Right now, here in Needles, it's clear and 117 degrees. With a low tonight around 86, tomorrow looks clear again. Highs near 114 and lows in the upper 80s. Up in Bullhead, currently 117 as well. KTOX 1340 and 92.9. 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

0: Welcome back. We are back for another hour. We just took a little break. And
1: not a break in our recovery, but a break.
0: And we're here for all your recovery needs, including our caller right here. Caller, you're live.
2: Hello. Is it you too?
1: Oh, my goodness.
0: Who is this guy? Is this,
1: I think it's time for a cheap and shameless plug for SOAR.
0: It sounds like that, gay old man.
1: Yeah. Well, I wouldn't hold that against him, unless he don't hold it against me.
0: Hi, John.
2: Hi, guys. How you doing?
0: We're doing hot. It's hot.
2: You're doing hot?
0: It's hot. It's hot, irritable, discontent. No, not the irritable and discontent part, but it's hot outside. We're just kicking back in a nice, cool studio, and got Tundra in here, and which you haven't seen in a couple of weeks because you saw Dylan yesterday.
2: Yes, I did, and I love Dylan, and I love Tundra.
0: And what was Dylan doing at the place what was the booth that we were at? Give a shameless plug.
2: Oh, we were at the SOAR booth, Stop Overdose and Addiction Resource booth, and Dylan was part of our staff at the booth, and Dylan was greeting people, and Dylan was talking about fentanyl prevention.
0: Yeah, he was doing pretty good. I mean, he did talk a little bit loud a couple times, you know, because people weren't listening.
2: Yeah, well,
0: people weren't listening.
2: He got their attention.
0: Yes, he did get their attention.
2: Yes, he did.
0: And Tundra's got the ball in here, that same green ball. I guess that's a great dog toy. Tell us about SOAR.
2: Miniature watermelon.
0: Yeah, tell us about SOAR. What's it all about?
2: Well, SOAR is, as you probably heard many times, an organization that does fentanyl prevention and illicit drug prevention. And, you know, our main goal is to get out in the community and warn people about the evils of fentanyl and illicit drugs. And, you know, we've had some success, and we're going to keep going for the sheriff. The sheriff wants SOAR to keep getting out in the community and talking about, you know, the intervening on some of the kids and adults that are attempting to use fentanyl or illicit drugs. And I think we're doing pretty good. We could always do more.
0: Mm-hmm.
2: And hopefully we will do more. We'll be getting into the schools again and talking to the kids about drugs. And
0: Speaking of that, too, I didn't mention this to you. By the way, we have a booth at the a trading post, Fort Mojave, right off of Joy Lane behind the Texaco gas station. That's the chicken gas station where you get the best chicken possible, Crispy Crunch chicken.
2: Yep.
0: At the Texaco. Yep. And behind it is the trading post. And we have a booth there, and we keep our booth up there, and it's open Saturday and Sunday.
2: Yep.
0: And we have Narcan at the booth at all times. And if you need Narcan, please come down and get it. The price on that is, John, how much is the price?
2: The price for Narcan?
0: Yeah.
2: Absolutely free.
0: Nice. Nice. And whether we're there or not, it will always be on the table. Grab a box if you're there.
2: Yeah, and then, you know, the other thing, I think you know this. If you go to a drugstore and buy Narcan,
0: it's over $100.
2: It's $40.
0: Oh, did it come down? Because it used to be over $100.
2: It's down to $40 because we've been giving it out so much.
0: Okay.
2: We're
0: taking away their business.
2: We're getting into the drug company's business.
0: Well, we're getting it at the wholesale price, so we're able to give it out to the people to be able to save lives.
2: Yeah, and you know, we told four stories already that we know of people's lives that have been saved because somebody had Narcan on their person.
0: Right.
1: I only know of three. What's the fourth one?
0: Yeah, what's the fourth one?
2: Well, you remember Debbie and her daughter.
0: Right.
2: And the guy at the Casino.
1: Avi.
3: Right.
2: The Avi Casino. And then we had another gentleman that had a neighbor that walked out of the back door and fell.
0: That was the young lady.
2: Convulsing.
0: Yeah, that was the young lady.
2: Yeah, the young lady, yeah. And she's got a booth at the trading post.
0: Correct.
2: And we gave her Narcan, and she used it and saved this lady's life.
0: All right. And that's the third one. We don't have a fourth one, do we?
2: The fourth one, you know, I'm not sure. I knew it was four.
0: But anyway, the main thing is it saves lives.
2: Yes, it does.
0: Narcan will save a life if someone's overdosing due to an opiate overdose. Hopefully. Not always it will. So you can't go out and take as much opiates as you want and say, okay, I'm going to go right to the edge and go over the edge, and then they'll bring me back. Not always it works. So if you took too much, you're going to die.
2: Yeah. Was it you that told me about the game these kids are playing?
1: That was me, yeah.
0: Yeah.
2: Yeah.
0: Yeah. They're taking it to the extreme, going a little past it, and then having their friends Narcan them back.
2: Yeah.
0: Yeah, that's...
2: So they got their lives on the line.
0: Yeah, that's pretty sad stuff.
1: And hopefully your friends are really your friends.
0: Yeah, exactly. Instead of saying, this guy's all blue, I'm getting out of here.
1: Yeah.
2: Yeah, yeah.
0: Yeah, but...
2: So anyway, our job is to keep plugging away, and, the sheriff is behind this.
0: Yep.
2: And, he lost a couple of good friends with fentanyl overdose. Yep.
0: And what prompts someone like you and me to get into helping other people?
2: Well, I think for me, it's the fact that I am in recovery.
0: There you go.
2: And I was in the business in Minnesota. I was a licensed alcohol and drug counselor. And my motivation, Henry and Bud, is to still help people.
0: Yep.
2: I want to help people.
0: Always.
2: You know, and I care about people. And, so... I've been blessed with 51 years of sobriety.
0: Awesome.
2: And I just want to give that away to people that need it.
0: Mm-hmm.
2: And I want them to find what I found. And like what you found and what Bud found.
0: Right.
2: I mean, there's nothing better than to turn your life around.
0: Oh,
2: and start liking yourself and having a high self-worth.
0: It's amazing, isn't it?
2: It's a blessing.
0: It's an amazing difference from when you're using and abusing and don't care about anybody else and don't care about anything else except for you're getting yours.
2: Yep. There you go.
0: Yeah. And it's nice to have somebody that actually cares. And you know what? I thought about that guy that was in the park, what I shared about last week, where he, they pronounced him dead in the park, and, supposedly from a fentanyl overdose. I don't know if it was or not, but, I often think, man, if I would have got there 20 minutes earlier, I might have been able to save him. Well,
2: maybe, yeah. Yep.
0: Well, you know what? I've learned not to kick myself in the butt over that. And because years ago, I'd always kick myself in the butt when I wasn't able to save somebody.
2: Yeah, I know.
0: You know, and that feeling. It's a helpless, hopeless feeling that, why couldn't I have helped that person? You know, and that Thursday afterwards, I was listening to the police blotter, and they had one person at 3:05 p.m. on Lily Hill and Needles that they sent paramedics over there. And paramedics stopped the ambulance, and they says he's already pronounced. And it was a drug overdose. So,
2: yeah, it's a tough one.
0: Yeah, and that was it is when you hear it happening all around you, it's real. It's real out there, people. You are not exempt. It can happen to you too.
2: Yes, it could.
0: We are not exempt from an overdose or from dying as much as we thought we were. God just had a different plan for us.
2: That's why we have to stay on top of it as best we can.
0: Exactly.
2: We're only human, too. There's only so much we can do.
0: That's right. And, for a long time there, I tried to save the world. And
2: Oh yeah.
0: It was pretty much impossible. Well, John, I appreciate you calling in.
2: Well, I appreciate both you guys, and then you know I know Bud needs some Narcan, and I have plenty of Narcan, Bud. We got to just get it to you.
1: All right. Well, actually, I saw you driving down the parkway, and I called. I thought it was Henry

0: 2025. It's good for 2 years past that expiration.
1: That doesn't mean
0: don't use it. If you have an expired Narcan, please use it on the person. It's not going to hurt. It's not going to hurt a person if it's expired. It doesn't mean it turns into poison. And it's good scientifically. It's good for 2 years after it expires. And
1: 2 years after, right?
0: We don't know how much longer it lasts than that. We don't know, but it's already been proven in the last 2 years past.
1: Well, it's probably going to last longer than we do.
0: it very well could. I don't know.
1: You never knew.
0: Don't know. I mean, if I keep falling like I did today, that's one thing that I'm glad I wasn't drunk or loaded today. I went out in my backyard. I'm watering my backyard, and I have a little step up to go to my second level of my backyard. And I always take Dylan out there to where I hold on to him to climb up there. And I looked around. He wasn't there, and I said, I can do it. And I went and took two quick steps up there and fell flat.
2: Oh, wow.
0: Fell flat, and I put my hand out and let myself fall all the way to the end where I just didn't hit my head. Fortunately, you know, I still have that installed in me, the from playing sports, that I know how to fall. And one of these days, if I keep falling, it's not going to happen. You know, I'm going to hurt myself bad. So I got to not do that. I'm not 18 years old anymore. I'm 70 years old. Going up those stairs like a kid is not what I'm supposed to be doing. I can't chase a Belgian Malinois and keep up with him.
1: I couldn't chase you and keep up with you.
0: Yeah, you couldn't, because I don't want you to catch me, because you're kind of weird. All right, John, thank you for calling. Appreciate you.
2: Thanks for calling, John. We'll see you soon.
1: Okay, bud. Well, hey, bud, we'll get together soon. I promise.
2: Okay, sounds good.
1: Take care, you guys. God bless.
0: Okay, bye.
1: Bye.
0: And with that, we are going to take a break. KQX Needles.

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9: Picture this if you can. As crowded as Highway 95 is now, with our road widening project, every equipment, every dump truck's coming in, all the material in and out. Wouldn't that be a recipe for disaster?
10: Yeah, that's what I'm saying. I think that the Arcadia Boulevard project that runs north, south, parallel east of Highway 95 is the most feasible thing, because they can be building that while we're all doing Highway 95 when it opens up. It's like, well, look.
8: So just be happy. We're smart enough to carry an intelligent conversation without all the ads. 1340 AM, Renegade Radio.

0: with lyrics by the incomparable Neil Peart and the music written by Geddy Lee and Alex Lifeson. The song imagines a journey to marijuana capitals of the world. It is light and upbeat, but underlines the extent of drug availability. Addiction is a global problem, and drug trade has no boundaries. The addict has no boundaries either, unless they make a conscious choice. And we're back.
1: And here we are.
0: Yes.
1: 855-586-9134 if you want to give us a call.
0: And we'll
1: traveling down the I-40.
0: Yes.
1: Got nothing better to do.
0: Talk about all your recovery needs. Or whatever you want to talk about.
1: So I have embarked on a new project with one of the guys that I sponsor.
0: Okay.
1: And we're going through the basic text of Narcotics Anonymous one chapter every week.
0: Nice.
1: Yeah. So I need to bring home my basic text that I have left here, if you can help me remember.
0: Absolutely.
1: I think it was 2 weeks ago he mentioned that we were going to do that, and I keep forgetting, because I got a better forgetter than I got a rememberer.
0: The only way to remember is put it right in front of you.
1: Yeah, there you go.
0: And if you put it right in front of you, you might leave it.
1: That gives me 2 days to read the next chapter. You hear that, Doug?
0: And that's always good. You know, it's always good for us to read over again. That's the awesome part of being a sponsor, is that you get to work that program all over again.
1: Yeah.
0: With another person.
1: It's like a refresher course.
0: Yes, it is.
1: Yeah.
0: It absolutely is.
1: So he and I worked the steps, and now so we're just kind of thinking of what's the next thing we can do, and that's, you know, go through the book, and by the time we go through the book again, maybe it'll be time to, you know, do a refresher on the steps. And that's kind of the way this thing works, you know. Make friends in recovery, and you work the thing, and by working it, it's like just doing it. It's
0: right, and it's continuous. It's not a, you know, it's not something that we just put on the shelf and say, okay, I'll be back to it next year, you know, the program.
1: I graduated.
0: Yeah, I graduated, you know, or I went to a hospital program, so they healed me. It kind of don't work that way. I wish it would, but it doesn't.
1: Yeah, it didn't for me anyway. But
0: you know, and the best part, actually, I take that back. I don't wish that it would, because I have never had so many friends in my life than I have when I got clean and sober.
1: Yeah, it's a way of life thing.
0: It's definitely a way of life.
1: We had a dinner at our house with some friends in recovery. What's today? Sunday. Last night. Yeah.
0: Uh-huh.
1: Yeah, a friend came down from...
0: I know you invited me, but I got a radio show.
1: Right, yeah. Made homemade chili verde. This guy spent like 30 hours or something cooking this chili verde.
0: Like,
1: and it was like off the hook.
0: I'll bet it was, yeah.
1: And beans and rice, and so a couple... Archie, who's been on the show before, her and her, I think she has 39 years sober,
0: yeah.
1: and the guy I sponsor, Doug, he's got 1 year.
0: Nice.
1: So a little run in the gavin, him and his wife, Rose. And
0: nice.
1: Archie's husband, I'll call him husband, Mike.
0: Yeah.
1: Yeah.
0: Nice. That's always good to do, you know, it's... You know, I remember before when I had friends over, you know, when I drank still and did drugs. I had friends over and, you know, did we even really accomplish anything? Did we even really enjoy it? Did we, you know? No, it was all about the drinking. It was all about the drugging. That's all it was. It wasn't about a conversation.
1: Yeah. Today you get to share your successes and accomplishments. And
0: yeah. You get to talk about life.
1: Right. Your dogs.
0: That's my life.
1: That's pretty much.
0: That's your life, too.
1: Yeah, my wife and my dogs.
0: Yes. And you better put it in that order. She's probably listening. She will correct you on that.
1: Well, I'm sure there's days that she likes the dogs better than me.
0: And you're okay with that one.
1: Yeah.
0: I guess you have to be, right? You know, like I say about guys, all guys are a-holes, just some are worse than others. You know,
1: we all have our moments.
0: Yes. Yes. And that is absolutely true.
1: And good moments, bad moments.
0: Yeah.
1: Moody moments. We're like Jack Russell Terriers. We're real moody. I'm waiting. I'm waiting to get a text message here any moment. Like, shut the hell up.
0: But you know, I've noticed being married before. I was married before, and you never try to figure the opposite sex out.
1: Really, it's just kind of hard to figure people out.
0: Absolutely, and then you try to figure out the opposite sex. No. No, it just ain't gonna work. You learn to live in love.
1: Right.
0: And that's pretty yeah. simple. You keep it simple. Just like the program, you keep it simple. And you know, if I would have learned that before I came into recovery, I'd still be married to my daughter's mom. You know, but I didn't. I complicated everything and everybody around me. You know, and I've learned not to do that anymore because there's no reason to.
1: So I kind of shared how I'm kind of keeping this thing fresh for me. Are you doing anything like that in your program of recovery to try to keep it fresh? You know, meetings you attend or anything like that?
0: Well, the meetings I've been attending every day.
1: Yeah.
0: I've been going every day to meetings, and I go to book studies on Mondays, and I 12 on Wednesday. So I continue to stay in the book and stay in the steps. So that's about what I do on that. When I'm working with somebody else, like for instance, Sunday, I take that back. Sunday, which was yesterday, I got a call from somebody, and they wanted me to come over and talk to them. I said, okay, and a lot of times when I hear that from somebody in recovery, it's not a good thing. And I went over there, and sure enough, the person was drinking.
1: Oh.
0: And
1: so nice when they call you before they drink instead of after.
0: It's a lot easier that way. And you know, and then they want some answers, and then they want to, you know, and really, you can't work with somebody under the influence. You can show them care and compassion, but you really can't work with them as far as working steps, working the book, working any kind of recovery, because they're not there.
1: How far under the influence kind of matters.
0: Yeah, and you know, when someone calls you at that point, they're really under the influence.
1: Yeah,
0: you know, and when they ask you the same question a minute and a half later that you already answered.
1: Henry, I love you, man. I'm sorry, man. I love you.
0: I'm sorry to call you like this. Sorry that I came, you know, you came over for this. No, you're just ensuring my sobriety another day. That's what you're doing. You're just ensuring it by showing me that it don't work.
1: Now, was it someone that did have a period of recovery and then like a long period, or?
0: Well, they claim they did, but they really didn't. Come down to it, that they would stay clean, they'd stay sober for a period of 6 months or so at a time, and then go out on a bender, and then come back in, and just continue to take that 20 some years of clean time. You know,
1: I know someone that recently,
0: but they weren't
1: had 20 something years,
0: mm-hmm.
1: and they went out and got drunk.
0: Yeah.
1: And they ended up, you know, making it back into the rooms of Narcotics Anonymous.
0: Good.
1: But they were sitting, you know, like feeling all pathetic and sorry for themselves, and you know,
0: that's what we do.
1: Posturing and stuff. And I went up to this person after the meeting. I said, you know, you've given yourself 4 days to do this to yourself. You know, here you are back in Narcotics Anonymous. It's mm-hmm. time to sit up, be proud of what you,
0: that's right.
1: You know, you came back, you made it back.
0: Yes,
1: so be, if nothing else, be proud of the fact that you made it back.
0: Yes.
1: And quit this stuff of like,
0: pour me another damn drink.
1: You know. Because you may have given up 20 years clean, but you didn't give up the knowledge that you had. That
0: continue forward, and you know, grab somebody and find out what you did wrong.
1: Yeah, right. Now that's what they're doing.
0: Yeah, find out what you did wrong, because obviously you did something wrong. You missed something. or you stop doing something. And usually when I hear that from people, I'm not saying this person, but usually when I hear it, they stop going to meetings, they stop working the steps, they start working with others, they stopped all the things that got them to where they were at. They just stopped doing it.
1: Yeah.
0: They slowly stopped doing it, but you know, it's like, I don't need this anymore. And then they realize they do, and then they get guilt and remorse. And, you know, which, of course, we would, you know, but like you said, you know, okay, you're done grieving over it, now get back up on the horse and ride that horse.
1: Yeah.
0: Yeah, that's, it's that simple, but complicated. It is an easy program, but it can be really hard because we make it really hard.
1: Right. Yeah.
0: And
1: I agree.
0: You know, that's where we're at. And with that, we're going to go to our last break. Oh my gosh. We're that far into it. We'll be back, KTOX Beatles.

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0: I've become.
1: Johnny Cash's version of the cover of a song originally by Nine Inch Nails. The song refers to self-harm and heroin. It is a powerful reminder that at the end of it all, substance abuse does not deliver forgetfulness, a common hope for an addict. And with that, we are at our last 7 minutes.
2: 7 minutes.
1: Man, are we really on our second hour at the end of it?
2: Yeah, here we are.
1: Jeez Louise.
2: We were talking about this heat.
1: Oh, my God.
2: Right? You and I are both recovering from, like, just being out in the sun.
1: I know. I went out today and watered my lawn, which for part of it, I go out there and there are certain areas that I have to water by hand, which was okay. I mean, you know, I go out there for 10, 15 minutes because I got to take the dogs out anyway. But like Saturday when I went out and mowed the lawn, no, not a good idea.
2: Now, when you fell in the backyard, was that like just related to the heat or balance?
1: No, that was me tripping over the curb, over the step. No, that was just me and my age. That's all. And I refuse up here to get old, but my body tells me I'm old. And I know better because I know that either Tundra or Dylan will help me when I call them.
2: Yeah.
1: When I call them, but they were both in the house at the time. And so, yeah, I said, I can do it when they're not here, you know, I'm fine. And, I know, I should know better than that. And when I fell on my knee, my leg, my side, my arm, my hand, and I went down pretty good, actually, to where I didn't get any physical pain later. You know, at the time, it hurt.
2: right.
1: But, yeah.
2: Well, you got to take care of yourself. You need a freaking cane or something.
1: I know. I do. I have I have a cane in the car, but it does no good in the car when I fall.
2: So here's, you know, the thing you got to be cautious of is that you end up in a hospital or aftercare. I mean, the dogs, who's going to take care of the dogs?
1: That's exactly, and not only that, I'm in the backyard alone.
2: Yeah.
1: You know, what if I go unconscious? I'm laying out there in the sun unconscious at 120 degrees. It's not going to take long before I cook.
2: Nope, it don't take long at all.
1: Yeah, so that's, I got to watch that kind of stuff.
2: Yeah, so all of you out there in this extreme heat we're having, yeah, be careful. Don't believe your body or mind is more capable of, you know.
1: Don't overdo it. Don't overdo what you're going to do, and drink plenty of liquids. And now, mind you, what I have here, my soda, that's not a liquid to drink. Coffee's not a liquid to drink. That does not hydrate you. You know what a hydrate you is? A Gatorade, water. You know, even if you have to get some Pedialyte, which is baby stuff or whatever. You know, and limit it how much you take. You know, Pedialyte, yeah. you can take too much of that stuff.
2: I've started carrying water everywhere I go.
1: Yes, absolutely.
2: If not for myself, just like the Narcan, it's possible to see someone that needs a water.
1: And I always have at least a half a case of water in my car. You know, I start off with a case, and when it gets down to about a half a case, I replace it with a full case that's in the house, then put the half a case back in the house. And I always have it in there. You know, it doesn't matter if it's 120-some degree water. It's still going to hydrate you.
2: Right.
1: Still gonna hydrate you, you know, and of course I have the dogs, and I have to keep them hydrated too, you know, and being said that, you know, it means I take care of me because we're the last person we take care of.
2: Yeah,
1: we'll take care of everybody else, but we won't take care of ourselves. But you're no good to anybody else if you're not taking care of yourself.
2: Yeah, my wife is an exception to that. She takes very good care of herself.
1: That's good.
2: Yeah. Better than I take care of myself.
1: Guys are like that. Yeah. I mean, like these guys, Tundra and Dylan, they'll go out in the backyard on their own. You know, I have a doggy door. They'll go out in the backyard on their own, and weather like this, I'll stay alert. I'll stay alert for the first 10 minutes, 15 minutes, and there it usually doesn't take 15 minutes, and they come back in. They're usually out for 10 minutes at the max, and then they come back in, and you know, they're aware of that, which is good. And sometimes I'll go out there and I'll catch a Dillon or Tundra just laying there sunbathing. Dillon will be laying on his back just sun. No, it's 120 degrees.
2: Well, normal body temperature for a dog is 104.
1: So, yeah.
2: Yeah, they're used to a little bit warmer.
1: Right.
2: But, yeah.
1: Yeah,
2: but Georgie and Jet do that same thing. Sometimes they'll go out and they'll just, especially like first thing in the morning, it's still like 85 or 90 degrees, right. And Jet will just go lay down on a lounge chair and look around.
1: Yeah,
2: and kind of just enjoy the morning out there. And
1: but we're always watching it.
2: Oh, yeah.
1: We're always watching our animals, you know, to make sure we're taking care of them. Now, before I came into recovery, did we watch our animals? I didn't. You know, I had animals, but I really don't remember taking care of them.
2: Yeah, I've got animal horror stories from, you know, raising pit bulls and, you know, the crazy stuff that you do with those types of dogs.
1: Yeah. Yeah, we don't have to live that way anymore. You know, we can take care of ourselves and our animals and whoever else, our loved ones around us too.
2: Yeah.
1: You know, that's a, you know, I want to get to the part of helping others and people thinking that, you know, their car break down, something will happen, and you don't see them in a meeting for a while. And they'll say, well, hey, you know, my car didn't work. You know, I haven't been able to go to meetings. I really wanted to go. That's what a phone list for. A phone list is for people picking you up. Now, are you bothering somebody? No, absolutely not. If it does take them out of their way, guess what? They're working their recovery.
2: So who puts their number on a phone list, Henry?
1: I always do.
2: No, but the thinking is people that don't mind getting a call.
1: That's right. That's right. The people that don't mind getting that call. And, you know, use that phone list. You know, if you're sitting at home doing nothing, your car don't work, you can't get, you don't have gas money or something, you know, go on that phone list. You know where people live. You know, maybe someone's really close to you. So anyway, we're at our last 15 minutes, and we're done with the show.
2: I think seconds, Henry, seconds.
1: Yeah, seconds. You know, we could go another 15 minutes, but that'd be bad.
2: Probably could. Anyway.
1: Yeah, 8, 7, 6.
2: It's been a pleasure sitting with you again, Henry.
1: Yeah. Yeah, you too. You too, even though we were both not into it.
2: Next week I'll be in Missouri. I may call in. Who knows?
1: In the state of misery. Yeah, I hope you do. Hope you do call in. Thanks, everybody, for listening. Go out and help somebody, and don't tell nobody.

0: I'm Keith Peters in Washington. Information is surfacing about President Trump's finances as one of his holding companies takes Capital One Financial Corporation to court.
1: Capital One closed President Trump's accounts in mid-2021 after flagging financial activity that resembled money laundering. The bank disclosed this in a court filing over the weekend. Trump has sued Capital One, alleging the closures were politically motivated following the January 6th Capitol attacks. Capital One seeks to dismiss the lawsuit, stating the closures followed months of analysis by its anti-money laundering team. Trump has also sued JPMorgan Chase, claiming similar political motivations. Both banks deny these claims, citing unusual practices as the reason for severing ties with President Trump. I'm Ken Sweet.
0: The crippling blackouts continue in Cuba.
2: The Trump administration effectively cut Cuba off from oil in January. The collapse of the energy grid has much of the island with no electricity on a regular basis. Elaine Delis is sleeping on the seawall, the Malecon. She says, when we start to hope that the system will hold, then it goes down again. I don't know. There is no solution. During this latest blackout, the temperature hit 93 Fahrenheit in Havana, but it feels like 106. Alexi Rios says everything is going backwards. Tomorrow it is going to happen again. Rolling blackouts in Cuba now last more than 20 hours a day. I'm Ed Donahue.
0: Some residents have returned to devastated neighborhoods in eastern Washington state to find their homes leveled by wildfires that erupted across a parched landscape over the weekend. On Wall Street, the Dow Jones Industrial Average up by 693 points. The NASDAQ rose 540, with the S&P 500 advancing by 110. More on these stories at townhall.com.
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6: 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As expected, those who walked the most were the least likely to develop diabetes, and 4 miles a day seemed to be the sweet spot. 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
9: From the KTalks Route 66 Broadband Weather Center, I'm Steve Castor. Right now, here in Needles, it's clear and 116 degrees, with overnight lows in the 80s. Tomorrow stays sunny with highs in the 110s. Up in Bullhead, currently 116 degrees, with lows tonight in the 80s and sunny skies continuing tomorrow. Oatman is clear at 106 degrees. KTalks 1340 and 92.9 has news and weather at the top of every hour.
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12: A confirmed attack is taking place against the United States. Aliens from an unknown location have been reported in multiple states.
13: We are controlling transmission.
14: There is another world that awaits, far beyond what we can see and feel. A place that's anything but ordinary.

dungeon somewhere deep in the remote Pacific Northwest. Hello and welcome to the program. It is my favorite time of the year. The seasons are changing. We had some warm days, and now I think we've gotten those out of the way, out of our system, at least in my neck of the woods here in the Pacific Northwest, which means it is cold nights ahead, those crispness in the air. It gets me really in the mood for the conversations we'll have, particularly on Halloween night. More on that in just a moment. But let me get this out of the way first here. I did hear back from our Mothman witness. So somebody had reached out to me last week regarding a Mothman report in Point Pleasant, West Virginia, upon hearing our show about Mothman. And they said it had happened in the last couple of days, and I wanted to confirm that. And sure enough, that is when the sighting happened. So a recent Mothman report. How about it? Apparently, it is still happening. While we're at it, as far as updates are concerned, I have not heard anything more on the video of a UFO allegedly being shot down in China. We do have a special report. It's available for you to listen to on any of the podcast apps. Also up on our website, you can see the video as well. Would encourage you to check that out. There is something that's fired up at this object and it goes down. And of course, we've talked about that, but I have nothing new to report on that. There is an update, though, on the drones. And drones is in quotes, much like what happened last year in the U.S., first on the East Coast. We still don't have answers all these months later, even though it's been promised to us. All we know is that they were mostly authorized by the FAA, but doing what? However, as we reported the other night, there were incursions at two European airports, and now it is four that have experienced incursions, we'll call them. If we want to say drones, okay, let's go with that for now. Perhaps that's easier to digest than UFO. One of these airports serves a military base, and in each of these instances, operations were halted for hours due to these unidentified objects breaching the airspace. Denmark is considering invoking NATO's Article 4, and the country's intelligence service is warned highly of a threat of sabotage. Officials are still working to identify who launched those drones. There is one witness account that I'd like to share, courtesy of our friends at Enigma Labs. I call them my friends. Hopefully, I'm their friend as well. I see them reporting occasionally on this topic, UFOs, drones, these sightings that people are seeing, and they share some very valuable information. And this witness report came in about a particular sighting in Copenhagen, which was reported in the morning. Says, I observed this strange object in the sky towards the direction of the airport. I think it's a drone, the only strange thing, and it's been suspended in the air without moving for about 3 hours. So, another report of something behaving like it should not, right? How many times have we heard about such reports? Who knows? As we say, to be continued, are these drones, are they not drones? That is the question. Sad news to report. I'm still having trouble digesting this one, friends. Particularly the timing of it. Most troubling to me, although there really is no good time for this. We have lost another member of our family. This is happening all too frequently now. It was less than 2 weeks ago that, after appearing in honor of the late Dr. Jeff Meldrum, well-known figure in Bigfoot research, well, now I have to report
that my dear friend, Scott Violette of Squatch America, has left us. Got a call the other morning from his wife, and just absolutely, what a gut punch. Not to get into the full history of Scott and I's relationship, although for those who are interested, we do have a piece up on the website, and we'll be putting out an audio accompaniment with that as well, a tribute to Scott Violette. So that is coming. He would want us to carry on, and so that I will. I will carry on. Others will carry on research in his name, in his honor. And maybe before my final broadcast, hopefully many, many years from now, well, hopefully it won't take that long, but I hope to be able to be on the air for many, many years to come. And during my lifetime, I do hope that we will find the ultimate Bigfoot evidence. Scott would be proud. As I mentioned, Halloween night is right around the corner, friends. If you get excited about this type of stuff, like scary movies and just the tradition in general, dressing up, this show is for you. We're going to have all sorts of stuff go down that night, and we encourage you to be a part of it. You don't have to have any special powers to be a part of the Dead Air broadcast. You just tune in on the internet, on the radio, whatever the case happens to be. And if you want to send us anything ahead of time, that would be really, really cool, like a scary story, something of the kind. Your scary story, somebody else's scary story. You can make up a story, a scary story. I suppose you could have AI make up a scary story and send it in, and I wouldn't know the difference. IntoTheParanormal@gmail.com, that's where to send it. Or, I don't know, maybe a weird thing you've recorded. Maybe it's an EVP, maybe it's a strange noise. You're a musician, somebody's already sent me a track for Halloween. So we'll be playing some of that all for you on Halloween night. You can take part in it. Again, IntoTheParanormal@gmail.com. IntoTheParanormal@gmail.com. Trust me, it's a show you'll keep coming back for year after year. If you haven't heard it, well, you're in for a treat. And if you are, we always mix it up. So you are in for a treat either way. Now to tonight's program. We are going to talk about some recent claims that have been made around and during the congressional hearings of late that may have been overlooked, probably were overlooked by a few individuals, but now there's some additional comments coming from a congressman that's kind of relighting this fire. So we'll discuss that tonight into the paranormal. I'm Jeremy Scott.

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0: I'm Jeremy Scott, somewhere between the paranormal and the abnormal. As I mentioned, there's been some commentary that has gone down both during the recent congressional hearing and also outside of a recent congressional hearing. Some comments that have been made by congressmen and military men. We're talking about what is known as a USO, an unidentified submerged or submersible. It's been referred to as either. This is a UFO, as you've come to know it, that flies into the water and flies out of the water. That is the simplest way to describe it. Now, Tim Gallaudet, going back to November of 2024, an oceanographer and retired rear admiral in the United States Navy, brought this up during his testimony.
1: Now that we know UAP are interacting with humanity, and these include unidentified submerged objects in the ocean, we should not turn a blind eye, but instead boldly face this new reality and learn from it.
0: And so from that point on, and I'm sure previous to this, there were members of Congress who were hearing about this for the first time. Others probably had heard about it. As I've mentioned, Representative Luna, I think she's well versed on this subject and perhaps has already known about some of this stuff. Gallaudet perhaps has shared some of this information that he's obtained with individuals who are part of the task force or who've been part of previous committees. He has alluded that he's heard these stories from witnesses.
2: I'm receiving some amazing stories of all sorts of types of observations under the water and those that go transmedium.
0: So we have Tim Gallaudet making these comments in the November 2024 congressional hearing. Representative Tim Burchett asked him about these underwater submersible objects.
3: Have you specifically had any experience with submersible objects?
1: Sir, I've not no personal experience, but I've had witnesses on submarines come to me and say they've seen on sonar data.
3: Correct.
1: Okay. How would you characterize
3: those, and how do they move?
1: The one instance that was revealed to me was in the 80s on a nuclear-powered submarine, a ballistic missile submarine, that the object exhibited the characteristics of a Russian torpedo in terms of its speed of movement and closing rate with the submarine, and then it slowed and followed the submarine slowly in its wake. For a period of minutes, and then rapidly exited the scene. And nothing that we know of in technology-wise could replicate that.
0: Again, he's saying we had that back in the 80s, or somebody had that back in the 80s. And then, well, I think it was a few days, maybe a week or so, after the UFO hearing, as he was going between meetings, Matt Laszlo from Askapol UAP channel caught up with Representative Tim Burchett, who told him this about areas, maybe bases, but maybe just areas where

0: where these objects go in and out. He's heard about, what, a half dozen or so of these.
1: We think they're coming in from way out. Maybe they did millennia ago, but they're here, and they're in these deep water areas. And that's why, I mean, like we say, we know more about the face of the moon than we do what's going on there. Now, we have a higher propensity of sightings around these five or six, I believe, deep area, deep water areas.
0: Five or six deep water areas where, again, these entities may be residing, traveling to. We don't know the full agenda of this, but witnesses are seeing these objects go in and out. From what I understand, people have actually been taken on these craft, and they do go into the water. Yeah, it's a wild thought, but you have people who have seen this with their own eyes. These are high-ranking officials, including, as I mentioned, Alexandra Wiggins, a U.S. Navy senior chief petty officer who, in the most recent UAP hearing, appearing on his own behalf, told of a sighting where this object came out of the water. I'm not sure that many people picked up on this detail. They focused in on a military member coming forward in their own capacity to tell their story and what happened as a result of that, but hear him say it.
2: What I observed and what our crew recorded was not consistent with conventional aircraft or drones as they appear on our system. A self-luminous, tic-tac-shaped object emerged from the ocean before linking up with three other similar objects. The four then disappeared simultaneously with a high synchronized near instantaneous acceleration. I observed no sonic boom and no conventional propulsion signatures.
0: This is pretty amazing that we're hearing these high-ranking officials talk about this, that we're hearing congressmen and women say that they have been told exactly this. Things like underwater bases for UFOs and extraterrestrial occupants, or as we've heard Representative Luna say.
3: In recent months, Congress has also been presented with evidence that points to technologies that, to our knowledge, are beyond our current capabilities.
0: Technology beyond our current capabilities. The possibility that there could be these portals. Underwater bases. This is a phenomenon that has gone on for lifetimes. In previous lifetimes, individuals could not talk about it, did not talk about it, but now it's safer, supposedly, to talk about it. Whistleblowers are still being beat up for coming forward. But what do you make about it when you hear all of these officials talk about these objects going in and out of the water? We've heard the terminology transmedium, which is the ability to navigate multimediums, something that can fly through our atmosphere and then transition into water and do so seamlessly. You ask those who know the capabilities that we possess, and it certainly makes you wonder whether that is our technology or extraterrestrial technology. So the question is, why? What really is the agenda? Is there something underneath the surface that maybe we're not aware of, or something that they can hide there? Is it a fuel station? Is it a drop-off point? Is it the opening to a portal? Is there a base? These are all questions that we'll explore tonight. Somewhere between the paranormal and the abnormal, I'm Jeremy Scott. So good to have Preston Dennett back on the program. If you haven't heard Preston before, get ready. You're in for a good one tonight, friends.

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1: Let's go Gators! Let's go Gators!
2: Arizona News Audio. The Arizona Attorney General suing the Trump administration over tariffs, calling it federal overreach, and Chris Mays isn't buying Trump's claim that the 80 countries slapped with tariffs are using forced labor practices.
3: These tariffs covering countries responsible for over 99% of all U.S. imports again amount to an illegal tax.
2: In May, June, and July of last year, there were 2,781 ER visits from people with heat-related illness. The state's chief heat officer, Dr. Eugene LaVar, says there are hundreds more this year.
4: This year, there was an increase of about 392 visits that were seen within the state of Arizona this year compared to last year.
2: No word yet on the cause of death of a Tucson woman. 66-year-old Deborah Isari disappeared Friday, her body found Sunday morning just before noon. Over the weekend, 10-year-old boy hiking with his parents in Phoenix had to be rescued off Camelback Mountain. Connie Weber, Arizona News Audio.
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6: Paranormal News, I'm George Henry. NASA says it's on track to send astronauts around the moon early next year. The Artemis II mission is now targeting a launch window between February and April as the first crewed lunar voyage in more than 50 years.
7: There is a desire for us to return to the surface of the moon and to be the first to return to the surface of the moon. With that being said, NASA's objective, though, is to do so safely.
6: NASA's Lakeisha Hawkins says 3 Americans and 1 Canadian will make up the crew. They'll orbit but not land on the moon. That milestone is planned for Artemis 3. This week's announcement comes as the U.S. faces growing competition from China, which aims to put its first astronauts on the lunar surface by 2030. The Trump administration calls it a second space race. The program was announced during the president's first term in 2017. Hear paranormal news every hour on Into the Paranormal.

0: interacting with humanity, and these include unidentified submerged objects in the ocean, we should not turn a blind eye, but instead boldly face this new reality and learn from it.
1: These things could also be from under the water.
2: Many people have reported 10, 20, 30, even 40 objects coming up out of the water.
3: We think they're coming in from way out, but they're here, and they're in these deep water areas. We have a higher propensity of sightings around these 5 or 6, I believe, deep water areas.
4: You're traveling at the speed of light into the paranormal.
5: So these aren't your ordinary flying objects. These are the kind that go in and out of the water. Transmedium has been the term that we've heard of late. But far before transmedium, and before we had this stuff talked about in UAP hearings, we've had individuals like Preston Dennett who have written about them in his book, Undersea UFO Base, An In-Depth Investigation of UFOs in the Santa Catalina Channel. Preston has been researching and investigating UFOs in the paranormal since 1986 and has interviewed hundreds of witnesses who have experienced a wide variety of paranormal phenomena. He's a field investigator for the Mutual UFO Network, has taught classes on various paranormal subjects, lectured across the United States, and Preston is the author of more than 30 books, including Undersea UFO Base. Here he is back on the program tonight. I think this is time number 14, if I have my my math correctly. Welcome back to the program.
6: Thanks, Jeremy. Thanks for having me on.
5: Sure is an honor to always talk with you about these subjects, and it becomes more and more relevant, seemingly as every year goes by. Somebody is saying something very similar to reports that you've been talking about on these airwaves since as far back as 2016. We're talking about USOs, unidentified submerged objects. Tell us about how you got involved in researching USO cases. It, of course, started with UFO cases, but then you started hearing about these objects being near bodies of water. When was that? And what was it like hearing that?
6: Yeah, it actually started right away as soon as I started investigating this subject, which was back in 1986. Well, really, I joined MUFON, became a field investigator in 1988, found out it was real in 1986. And no sooner had I started really investigating these cases that I started getting USO reports. Now, At that time, I was stationed right there off the coast of Southern California, which, as it turns out, is a huge producer of USO accounts, unidentified submersible objects. So I do remember my first case very well. A lady was driving with her friend. She's a therapist, a good witness, along the Pacific Coast Highway. And she noticed an object, or a light, rather, floating on the surface of the ocean. But it looked odd because it was just a big round white light, but definitely on the water. And she pointed it out to her friend who was driving and said, "Look at that. What do you think that is?" When it took off straight up and disappeared into space. So that was my first USO case of what turned out to be many over the years. But yeah, that was way back in 1988 when I first started hearing about this stuff.
5: And these are typically reports of objects both entering and exiting the water.
6: Correct. It's rare that you have a report that involves both, though it does happen. I would say more often people see these things coming out of the water, and after that would be coming in. But yeah, in a few cases, both. There was a very famous case in 1954 where the Japanese steamship Aliki was off the coast of Long Beach, and they saw this, what they first thought was a fireball, but it went into the ocean and then it came out. So clearly not a fireball. That does happen, but that type of report is relatively rare. It's usually either going in or coming out that people report.
5: And these are at incredible speeds, right?
6: Oh yeah. Yeah. In fact, I've got cases where these objects are seen moving underwater essentially at the same speed they're moving in the sky, from, you know, horizon to horizon, essentially in seconds. So they clearly have some sort of force field or a way of moving through the water that is far beyond our own technology.
5: What about this? Maybe the water is the energy source.
6: People have speculated about that. I don't have any really good reporting on it in terms of ETs using water for fuel or anything like that. From what I understand, one of the main reasons they're going into water, and I say this from a contactee's perspective, I've interviewed people who are inside craft when they go in the water.
5: Oh my gosh.
6: It's to cool them down because they're coming in pretty hot, surrounded by a plasma field. And you can see this in all kinds of reports, people describing these objects looking like a house on fire moving through the air. I've heard that dozens of times. But yeah, apparently they get quite hot and they use the water to cool off. That's one of the reasons. I think also because it's convenient. They can go down there and be undetected, really unmolested by military forces or prying eyes. Because they can
5: so
6: do
5: they have to be built in such a way then to withstand the pressure. You know, if seemingly if they go down, they're going to, you know, the water is going to basically start collapsing in on them. Kind of what happened with that submersible object where the crew did not survive. I'm sure we're all familiar with that one. So for a UFO, an alien piloted craft, if we want to call it that, to survive, they have to be built in such a way in order to withstand that pressure.
6: Yeah, I mean, they are very, very advanced. These objects can move through space, they can move through air, they can move through water, and cases of them actually moving through land itself. So people use the term transmedium. Well, yeah, don't forget, these can actually move through what we would consider to be solid objects. I think there's an interdimensional aspect going on here, but what's really interesting is they can come flying down and hit the water at hundreds of miles per hour, if not more. And they, generally speaking, don't make a ripple or a splash at all. So there's something going on here that we don't understand.
5: You mentioned why they could be going underwater. There could also be a base that they are docking at. This could also be, say, you mentioned the interdimensional aspect. This could be the opening to a portal. I mean, there's a variety of reasons why these objects would be going into the water.
6: Yeah, we can speculate all we want. I'm still waiting for any really good reporting on an actual undersea base. But there's no doubt in my mind that at times they're underwater in fairly large numbers. They're being seen in rivers and small bodies of water, lakes of all sizes, and certainly in the ocean. And this has been going on for a very long time. I mean, we've got cases reaching back a couple of hundred years at least. So this is certainly not surprising considering how much water is on our planet.
5: So it's not surprising then when you hear officials like Tim Gallaudet, Alexandra Wiggins, Tim Burchett, all talking about USOs. That's just something.
6: It's surprising to me only from the standpoint of this subject has not been talked about in official circles really at all for decades.
5: And here we are, more to come with Preston Dennett tonight. I'm Jeremy Scott.
7: 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Hi, I'm Dr. Mitch. 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The Mayo Clinic found that curcumin can decrease swelling and inflammation, has antioxidant properties, and research suggests that curcumin can prevent cancer, or at least slow the spread of cancer, and in many instances make chemotherapy more effective. 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
8: Yep. 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I'm actually tired of doing all the phone numbers.
9: Okay.
8: Call now.
9: 855-SHARE-40. That's 855-SHARE-40. 855-SHARE-40.
8: Nice job.
9: Thanks.

0: We all know UFOs, unidentified flying objects. Now that's been morphed into unidentified anomalous phenomenon. But there's also the term unidentified submersible or submerged objects, USO. These are, well, unidentified flying objects that go in and out of the water, apparently in fairly large numbers at times, I am told, and for perhaps a variety of reasons. But one of the more interesting ones was the story of the contactee who told Preston Dennett that this is a cooling mechanism as they're traveling from somewhere to here. The craft uses an incredible amount of energy somehow to get here and apparently needs a shower once it gets here. Can you tell us more about that witness report, Preston?
1: Yeah, I was contacted by a contactee by the name of Dolly Safran. Actually wrote a whole book about her case called Symmetry, and she has had lifelong experiences with this, and she actually really has an enormous amount of information about the ETs, and she was not the first, but certainly one of many who's told me this. So you can see this in firsthand reports too, when UFOs come down and they let out a cloud of steam. But yeah, she's been inside of these craft when they go underwater, which they do for a number of reasons. Yes, cooling off is one of them, but also to study marine life, or there's certain fault lines and seismic areas that they're watching very closely. All kinds of reasons ETs are traveling underwater. But definitely, I think one of them is to just escape prying eyes, like I said earlier, because it's a problem. Sure, I mean, these UFOs are being followed by jets all the time.
0: The oceans are one of the most unexplored places in the world. So if you're going to pick a spot to kind of just hide out where nobody may come and find you, that's one spot to do it.
1: Oh, yeah. And I've talked to a lot of people who have had these pilots, submarine navigators, a Coast Guard captain. Most people do not report these kinds of accounts, and USOs in particular, and I'm not sure why, really haven't gotten a lot of attention for a long time until recently. So I'm glad to see that people are waking up to that.
0: Now, you say that Dolly was in the craft when it went underwater. Was she taken? Was it an abduction? She was taken on land somewhere and then transported through this ship into the ocean?
1: Correct. She doesn't use the term abduction. These are voluntary contacts. She works directly with the ETs and has her whole life. So ever since she was a young child, she's been having experiences. And this is something they do regularly. So other people
0: have... They take people underwater for a ride regularly?
1: Oh, yeah. Yeah. Many people have reported being in a craft and thinking they're in space. And then the ETs will basically turn the wall transparent or open a window, so to speak. And they find, no, they're not up in space. They're underwater.
0: How do they know it's not a projection? Just wondering.
1: Well, you can't know for sure, obviously, but if you take the report at face value.
0: Sure.
1: And they've been told this, essentially. Some people do see projections in movies of, you know, like future disasters, perhaps. That turns up quite a bit, actually.
0: But people are actually seeing these objects on the land, you know, while they're sitting there on the beach or maybe from an office building or driving by on the highway. They're seeing these objects go in and out, so that is matching the witness report then.
1: Oh, yeah. Yeah, it's really interesting because in the Santa Catalina Channel area, where there's an enormous number of reports, there's case after case of these objects basically targeting boaters as if they want to be seen. They'll come from whatever direction, come right under the boat and hang out there for a little bit, scaring the pants off the people on the boat, but not doing anything nefarious, and then taking off. But I've got a bunch of cases like that. One that really impressed me was a gentleman who was boating in Santa Barbara, and so he thought were whales or some sort of sea life until one came real close and he realized, nope, this is actually disc-shaped. It's gray. He must have seen 20 of these things.
0: Yeah, interested in the shape, because I think that the aerodynamics would have something to do with it as you're going in and out of water and from land to sea to air, or whatever the case happens to be. So is there a typical shape, or are these craft of all kinds?
1: It's really all kinds. I mean, the saucer shape is by far predominant, but you see cylindrical, V-shaped, spherical-shaped, egg-shaped, and they can sometimes appear to change shape as well. I'm not sure if that's a matter of perspective or they're actually changing the shape of the craft. Manta ray shape, that comes up.
0: Or maybe it's that hologram thing again coming into play with the shape.
1: Hard to say for sure, yeah.
0: I know that is a more popular theory these days, so I want to make sure that we throw that in there, because there's many people, when they hear these shows, they hit their head up against the wall repeatedly, and I can understand their perspective, because from their perspective, these aren't physical craft. I mean, they're spiritual experiences or they're non-physical experiences, whatever the case happens to be. So we want to make sure that we include all possibilities in the conversation. How many witnesses would you say you've personally talked to who have been taken underwater in one of these ships?
1: Oh, not many. Not ones who can recall it very specifically. It's just a handful. But in terms of the number of USO reports in the Santa Catalina Channel area alone, I've documented, I would say, or collected about 150 cases. They come from all major researchers in this area.
0: Those are all kinds of USO reports, right?
1: Oh, yeah. Ann Druffel had them way back in the 1940s, but Bill Hamilton, Barbara Lamb, Yvonne Smith, Robert Stanley, and all the researchers in this area, Southern California, certainly have cases. That's one of the hot spots in the world. I know Darcy Weir has collected a bunch of cases in Puerto Rico.
0: Sure.
1: Which is a huge hot spot as well.
0: All right, so
1: yeah, this is happening all over the world.
0: The Santa Catalina Channel, describe where this is at.
1: Yeah, that's off the coast of Los Angeles between Catalina Island and the mainland. Its average depth is about 3,000 feet, but is up to a mile in depth at some places. Has a deep canyon, which actually winds up the coast. I'd say the north end from Santa Barbara all the way down to San Clemente is the area of most activity. But that whole area is incredibly active for some reason, which is odd because it's surrounded by a lot of military bases, such as Vandenberg and Port Hueneme, Seal Beach Naval Station. San Clemente Island is itself Navy owned. But we know this is not military because it goes way, way back. These craft are doing things that are far beyond our own capabilities. They're far too large of numbers for this to be military. And furthermore, they're putting on displays, chasing cars down highways, hovering over people's homes. They're being chased by jets in about 20% of the cases.
0: Yeah, you mentioned that earlier. USOs being chased by jets?
1: That's right. Absolutely. I was surprised to find so many cases of this. And tracked by submarines as well. That's much more rare. We don't really hear about a lot of the submarine encounters because they're pretty effectively covered up. But I do have a few cases. I talked to one gentleman who is an electronics engineer on the Clamagor. This is a submarine that carried nuclear torpedoes. In 1971, he was traveling up the East Coast on the surface of the ocean when a USO showed up and actually followed this submarine for about 15 minutes right next to it. Now, if it's a quarter mile away when you're in an ocean-going craft, that's considered a near miss. So this was clearly nothing that they could identify. It did not appear on sonar, but all the higher ranking officers, including the commander and the second in command, were looking at this thing and nobody could identify it. It came in at 100 knots, left at about 80 knots. We can't go that fast, not officially at least.
0: Right. So again, that goes back to the flight characteristics, the speed, but also some of the other flight characteristics that these craft are exhibiting would indicate that these are not our own, right?
1: Correct. And yeah, that's, we're only hearing maybe 1% of what the Navy is seeing. Because from what I understand, it's not as uncommon as we previously believed. They've been encountering these things for a very long time underwater, but it's just not talked about, not until recently.
0: So you think the Navy has more reports?
1: 100%. Yeah.
0: They haven't released? Interesting. Preston Dennett, our guest tonight. Somewhere between the paranormal and the abnormal. I'm Jeremy Scott.
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0: News this hour from Town Hall. I'm Jason Walker. President Trump says new talks with Tehran are the last chance for Iran to forge a deal and avoid an escalation of U.S. strikes on the country.
1: It's not very complex. We're talking about the strait, the opening of the strait, having it open literally by tomorrow, completely open. And that's phase one. And phase two is we then will talk about the nuclear capacity, the nuclear, what, you know, as we've been mentioned, basically, it's, I think most say, the denuclearization of Iran has to happen.
0: The two GOP senators who had threatened to block Acting Attorney General Todd Blanche's bid to head up the Department of Justice now say they will vote to advance his nomination. That statement from John Cornyn and Tom Tillis comes after Blanche issued an order late Sunday formally rescinding the anti-weaponization fund to compensate people who believe they were unfairly prosecuted by the Justice Department. Well, numerous states are not happy at all over revamped tariffs and rising prices. Many of them have decided now to take the Trump administration to court. Here's Jennifer King with the story.
2: 25 states are joining a lawsuit suing the Trump administration over the latest round of double-digit tariffs. They say the basis that countries had not done enough to crack down on imports produced by illegal forced labor is a pretext. New York Attorney General Letitia James says after losing at the Supreme Court, the administration is once again trying to illegally raise taxes on families and businesses with a new round of tariffs. Pennsylvania Governor Josh Shapiro says the president's tariffs have injected unnecessary chaos and confusion into residents' lives and raised prices across the board. I'm Jennifer King.
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5: If a public pool smells strongly of chlorine, can you assume the water is germ-free? Not necessarily. While chlorine is effective at killing a wide variety of pathogens, it often takes time for it to do so. Swimmers bring a whole biosphere of organic matter into the water with them, ranging from sweat, urine, oils, dead skin, and other yucky things nobody wants to hear about. In fact, the more of these things that are in the water, the stronger the chlorine smell will be. A good rule of thumb is this. If the water smells strongly of chlorine, you might want to wait a day or two before diving in. I'm Dr. Catherine Albrecht for StartMail.com, the email program that keeps your communication safe from artificial intelligence.
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8: From the KTALK's Route 66 Broadband Weather Center, I'm Eric Troyer. Good evening, right now here in Needles. It's clear and 116 degrees, with an overnight low around 86. Tomorrow looks sunny with a high near 115. Up in Bullhead, it's also 116 and clear tonight, dropping to around 89 overnight. Up in Oatman, currently 106 degrees under clear skies. 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

0: discuss the subjects that defy explanation. Into the Paranormal.
1: So this activity that we've been hearing about of late is certainly matching up with what we're hearing about days gone by, which is that there has been activity in places like the Santa Catalina Channel. I mean, we've heard about the history down in Puerto Rico, and there's other locations as well. There's reported bases that could be underneath the water where some of these objects are housed, or like we've heard from Preston Dennett from interviews with experiencers, that these objects are going in and out of the water to cool off, maybe to study marine life or monitor seismic activity, to just not be seen. And as far as Navy crews encountering these objects, I mean, give us an idea of some of the first reports we heard from Navy crews involving USOs, Preston.
2: Yeah, well, I know that there's one that dates all the way back to August of 1947 in the San Francisco Bay Area. Steamers kept running into this undersea mass, like a disappearing reef or an undersea mountain, but it was appearing and disappearing in various locations, wreaking havoc with navigation. So they called in a Navy survey ship, the Maury, which was piloted by Captain Hambling, and they went up there and it was gone, but they tracked it down to the Southern California coast, and it was a very large object, and it was changing course. And finally, they got real close to it. They were about 400 yards away from it when it vanished. But they were tracking this thing on their fathometers and echo sounders and all of this, and looked for 5 square miles, trying to find it again. Never could find it. But that was all the way back in 1947, which, of course, is the modern age of UFOs, when these objects really started to be reported in very large numbers. So they've been around since at least then. And at least the Navy knows about it since then.
1: All right, I want to play this clip again. We played it earlier, but it is very important here. U.S. Navy Senior Chief Petty Officer, Senior Chief Operations Specialist Alexandra Wiggins, who we must say was there on a personal capacity, not on behalf of the Navy, in the most recent UAP hearing, discussing a sighting while on the USS Jackson.
3: What I observed and what our crew recorded was not consistent with conventional aircraft or drones as they appear on our system. A self-luminous, tic-tac-shaped object emerged from the ocean before linking up with 3 other similar objects. The 4 then disappeared simultaneously with a high synchronized, near instantaneous acceleration. I observed no sonic boom and no conventional propulsion signatures.
1: All right, Preston, breaking down that report there from Chief Wiggins, tic-tac-like object, he said there were several of them that all linked up. Have you seen or heard of reports like that that would match that description?
2: Yeah, we certainly do hear that sort of thing. Again, they come in all different shapes, but many, many reports actually of objects seeming to merge into one or divide into many. I'm not sure how they do this. This technology is clearly very, very advanced. But that's not at all unusual. So it doesn't surprise me to hear this, yeah.
1: Near instantaneous acceleration, that matches other reports as well.
2: Absolutely. These things can turn at right angles, appear to disappear, do all kinds of things. And I can see why some people might say, oh, this looks like a hologram. I don't prescribe to that. I think these are absolutely physical craft because they do show up on radar. They are burning the ground in terms of, you know, glassifying sand, even very high temperatures. People who are taken on board are missing from their rooms. They come back with implants. There's every reason to believe this is 100% physical.
1: But again, here's a classic example of a Navy man perhaps not feeling comfortable about speaking on behalf of the Navy. So he's there in his own personal capacity. Does that make him any more or less vulnerable to attack or retaliation from within?
2: I think anyone who comes forward, particularly if they have, you know, a Navy career or a military career, are absolutely vulnerable. We saw how Dylan Borland was recently on that committee, and he was retaliated against, which, you know, I think whistleblowers personally, I feel they should have protection, because so many people are carrying the burden of holding these secrets that they cannot share with people.
1: Yeah.
2: We deserve to know the truth.
1: Could the military possess the technology to go in and out of the water like these vehicles, or do you think that we don't possess that technology?
2: I can't rule it out, because if you do your research on this, we were investigating essentially flying submarines back in the 1950s. So I don't want to completely rule this out. I don't, after that, that sort of technology or research kind of went underground. You can't find anything out about it. So, but I found that out when I was doing research for my book about the USOs in the Southern California area. So I'm sure we have technology that we're not hearing about in the public arena.
1: So there's a mix here. There are what could be a fraction of these which are alien extraterrestrial craft or non-human craft. There is a percentage that's ours, maybe that we got the blueprints for from an extraterrestrial race, or maybe we just we have this technology, we just haven't, you know, let others know. And the other possibilities are that we got it from, you know, one of our adversaries, which I think is probably less likely that they would hand over the secrets to us. Do you agree that there's probably a little bit of everything out there? Not all of these are alien spacecraft, but some of them are?
2: 100%. Yeah, I think it would be naive to assume that this is all ET. And the more I do this research, I'm surprised to see how much and how effectively we reverse engineered quite a bit of this technology. So I think we have to be very careful in assuming that anything is ET. Particularly these days, because apparently we've gotten pretty advanced at this.
1: Right. Now, you mentioned that sometimes people have observed more than one or two or three of these objects at a time performing these maneuvers as we've outlined thus far in the program, whether we want to call them a fleet or what. Give us an idea, I mean, on how many of these craft individuals have seen at times.
2: Well, I can tell you in the Southern California area, it's not unusual for people to see 5 or 10 of these objects, even 20. And I do have a few outlying cases, 3 or 4, involving quite a bit more than that. On June 14th, 1992, there was a massive wave of sightings right on the coast there, Topanga Canyon, Malibu, Santa Monica, and bunches of people were reporting huge numbers of these objects coming out of the water. I spoke with one couple who watched from about 8 p.m. to about 10 p.m. and counted some 200 objects that were not coming from above, as you would expect.
1: Preston Dedit is our guest tonight. It's always fascinating to talk with him. We've spent many hours over the years doing so. If this is your first time hearing Preston on the program, make sure you go back into the archives to hear some of those shows. They really will blow your mind. This is more than just lights in the sky. UFOs and aliens at sea tonight. I'm Jeremy Scott.

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0: talking with Preston Dennett tonight on the program. UFO and paranormal researcher, experiencer as well. Undersea UFO base, an in-depth investigation of USOs in the Santa Catalina Channel would be highly recommended if you're interested in learning more about this reality that you may just be hearing about right now, thanks to officials such as Tim Burchett and Tim Gallaudet and others who are speaking about what's known as unidentified, submerged, or submersible objects. These are UFOs navigating all sorts of medium and entering and exiting bodies of water. Preston, interested, since I mentioned you are an experiencer as well, have you ever seen a USO? I mean, living near the Santa Catalina Channel, as you discuss in this book, but even on the Southern California coast and other places that you've lived throughout the country, have you ever experienced one of these yourself?
1: No, I haven't. I've seen them over the water. I've never seen one coming in or out of the water. It's frustrating because I actually grew up in this area, but I've certainly talked to a lot of people who've seen these kinds of things. You know, you're darn lucky if you catch something like this. A UFO sighting at all, really. But absolutely, this is something that's taking place all over the world. I mean, we know this, and it's been going on for a very long time. No, well, I haven't personally.
0: Yeah, as many reports, though, of UFOs over the water, there are that many, perhaps, of UFOs or USOs going into the water. Maybe we just don't hang around long enough.
1: Yeah, and part of the problem is we don't really have access to the depths, what's going on down there. Because, you know, if there's not an undersea base, and I'm not so sure there is, there's probably a parking lot of these craft, at least in some cases, because people are seeing these objects coming out, and sometimes in, as I said, pretty large numbers. It really makes me wonder what's going down there that we cannot see.
0: So are you of the belief that they're could possibly be a base down there, or are you leaning towards it is unlikely that there is?
1: Yeah, the latter. You know, I really tried hard to prove that there was, and I couldn't quite get there. And now that I've talked to a number of contactees, they've been told, no, that we don't need bases. This is what the ETs have told them, that essentially they're able to travel interstellar distances very quickly. And there's no need for a base. And if they're able to travel, you know, through the ground itself, well, why would they need a base? And I think some of the reports of people who believe that they've been taken to a base are actually just underwater in a large craft, because they look out and they see the water and they're thinking, oh, well, I must be in an undersea base. Well, you could call it that, but technically, I'm not so sure that we can prove that.
0: So what do you think that Tim Burchett means when he says that there are these, well, let's actually hear it in his words.
2: We think they're coming in from way out. Maybe they did millennial ago, but they're here, and they're in these deep water areas. And that's why, I mean, like we say, we know more about the face of the moon than we do what's going on there. And we have a higher propensity of sightings around these five or six, I believe,
0: deep water areas. Any idea what he's alluding to there?
1: I couldn't tell you. I know that the Mariana Trench is one of the deepest areas in our ocean, unless he's more specific. Yeah, I'd like to see what he knows. Let's have truth and transparency on this subject. I think it's way past due. There is no doubt there is a cover-up. That's demonstrably true. And I think it's time for that to end. We deserve to know the truth. I would love to know what evidence he has that, you know, permits him or encourages him to say this.
0: Well, apparently Congress has been given something. I don't know what that is. It remains to be seen. I mean, Representative Anna Paulina Luna has

0: admitted that there is some tech beyond our capabilities that apparently she and others have been shown. But again, we're not privy to. So if we're here talking about transparency and she's alluding to this and not being transparent, therein lies a problem. Wouldn't you agree?
1: Absolutely. And I think there's a real problem here, because what we're dealing with is not the government itself often, or it's the intelligence agencies. It's the highest levels of the military, military industrial complex, which is basically not, they're free from the Freedom of Information Act. You can't use the Freedom of Information Act on a private corporation. And it appears to be that some of the really meat of the UFO cover-up is being held by folks who we really have no access to. So what we can do is we have oversight to the Pentagon budget. So that might be really useful in tracking where this money is going, and is it going to this subject? Because it appears that it is.
0: Sure.
1: But yeah, there's some real progress being made towards rooting out some of this information. And I'm really excited about it, because this is really unprecedented what's happening now in terms of Congress taking this subject seriously and not letting go. This is not just one single congressional hearing. This has been ongoing now for quite a few years. I'm eager to see where it leads.
0: I mean, Stephen Greer has basically alleged that he has a map of some of these bases. And I know you also have a map of some location. Not saying that these are openings to bases, but there's a map that shows all of this activity. What does it show, Preston?
1: Yeah, I got so interested in this that I decided, you know what, I'm going to plot all these sightings on a map. And it was really interesting, because they certainly are clustered in certain areas, basically on the landward side of Catalina Island, closer to the coast of Malibu, which, interestingly enough, there's this anomaly known as the Malibu anomaly, which appears to a little bit like a man-made structure. There's a lot of controversy about this. It has a flat top. It has what looks like pillars, maybe a tunnel. And if you look at it, its appearance is quite striking. It depends what Google images you look at. By the way, Google recently blurred this out. So if there's nothing there to see, why are they blurring it out?
0: So it sounds like there's a little bit of censorship going on. Internet sleuthers identified a anomaly, and Google's just covered it up. So now we can't, you know, without going a deep sea ourselves and exploring this, explore what it is through the internet. Can't do it anymore.
1: Right. And I'm really glad I took screenshots of it, because I have these, you know, well, you know, Google images, not photographs so much, but Google images. Well, they're photographs, but absolutely. This has been blurred out recently. And I wonder why they would do that. It's technically, it's called Sycamore Knoll. It's a thrust earthquake fault. And there are some debunkers who say, oh no, there's nothing to it. But if you look at these images, it does, it looks like a Roman Colosseum. I mean, there's these very large pillars, somewhat uneven. But I have good reason to believe that this is, in fact, a structure.
0: Okay, give us an idea. How far is Malibu from the Santa Catalina Channel, or are we talking about the same area?
1: Yeah, it's the same area. It's about 6 miles off the coast of Malibu, this anomaly. But what's interesting is one of the witnesses I interviewed, Merrill Fankhauser, who's actually a pretty famous guy. He wrote the song Wipeout. He talked to a Native American elder, and they've got an oral tradition reaching back a couple of thousand years. And they know about the structure, and they said, we didn't build it. We didn't know who built it, but the sea level used to be much lower, and they would fish off of this, you know, 1,000 years ago. But the implication was that it was, in fact, an artificial structure.
0: Interesting. Preston Dennett with us tonight on Into the Paranormal. I'm Jeremy Scott.

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1: Let's go Gators! Let's go Gators!
2: Arizona News Audio. The Arizona Attorney General is suing the Trump administration over tariffs, calling it federal overreach, and Chris Mayes isn't buying Trump's claim that the 80 countries slapped with tariffs are using forced labor practices.
3: These tariffs covering countries responsible for over 99% of all U.S. imports again amount to an illegal tax.
2: In May, June, and July of last year, there were 2,781 ER visits from people with heat-related illness. The state's chief heat officer, Dr. Eugene LaVar, says there are hundreds more this year.
4: This year, there was an increase of about 392 visits that were seen within the state of Arizona this year compared to last year.
2: No word yet on the cause of death of a Tucson woman. 66-year-old Deborah Isari disappeared Friday, her body found Sunday morning just before noon. Over the weekend, 10-year-old boy hiking with his parents in Phoenix had to be rescued off Camelback Mountain. Connie Weber, Arizona News Audio.
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4: 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As crowded as Highway 95 is now, with a road widening project, every equipment, every dump truck coming in, all the material in and out, wouldn't that be a recipe for disaster?
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13: Paranormal News, I'm George Henry. What appears to be space junk lit up the Bay Area of Southern California on Thursday night. Witnesses reported seeing a long, fiery trail of debris that split into pieces. People in several communities watched in awe.
14: It's
15: beautiful. What is that? Is that a comet or something?
13: Fox 40 Television reports the spectacle was caused by space debris from a SpaceX Starlink satellite re-entering our atmosphere. If we hear back for sure on what it was, we'll be sure to update this report. Hear Paranormal News every hour on Into the Paranormal.
16: Multiple witnesses report seeing a large blue object fall out of the sky and into the ocean.
17: It appears to be descending into the water from the air without destruction.
18: I'm receiving some amazing stories of all sorts of types of observations under the water and those that go transmedium.
16: Video taken on board the USS Omaha shows an unidentified flying object hovering over the Pacific Ocean and then disappearing below the water's surface.
18: What was black?
3: it's a wormhole. I don't know how they are doing it, but they are doing it.
19: The truth is far more abnormal than we want to believe. You're headed somewhere between abnormal and paranormal, into the paranormal.
20: Yeah, I want to know about the evidence as well. Are there any pictures or videos of these craft? Has anybody been able to snap one of these off from, say, on the beach or whatnot, or dare we say, while being taken on board one of these craft? Preston Dennett, our guest tonight, what say you?
21: There are some good photographic cases, actually, in the whole Santa Monica area. An extraordinary number of people have been able to capture photographs. I had one lady who's a photo buff, was at Zuma Beach and just taking pictures. She did not see anything with the naked eye. This was a very crowded day on Zuma Beach, but she sent me two pictures which were taken in sequence. And you can tell because there's a flag waving and it's got a slightly different position, but there's this perfectly white tic-tac shaped object that looks like it's coming out of the water. The first picture shows it at a much closer to the surface of the ocean. The second one is it's a little bit higher in a slightly different position. We know that the camera is sometimes quicker than the eye. There's a number of UFO photographs where people didn't see anything with the naked eye, but these objects appear on the photographs. So that is one case. There's a few USO photographs that are alleged to be true. It's very hard to determine the authenticity of a number of these unless you were there yourself, particularly these days because Photoshop and AI is so easy to do. That's why I like the older photographs. And yeah, there's a few of them.
20: Right. It's certainly making it a lot more challenging today. You're definitely right on that. Where are some of the other locations where USO activity has been reported that we haven't discussed so far tonight?
21: Well, the Bermuda Triangle area is surprisingly active. And I don't like that term because, you know, brings all kinds of supernatural stories that are connected to this, which aren't necessary. You know, the supernatural is a bit of a misnomer. It's something that we don't understand. I don't think it's breaking the laws of the universe. But I got a few cases from that area, certainly. One gentleman was a boater with his wife, and they had a USO come right under their boat. Just like I described earlier, they sometimes target boaters. And he wanted to go down below and check out his depth sounder to see how close this thing was, but didn't want to take his eyes off the object. Their boat was fine. They weren't affected in any way. But this very large circular object, bigger than their boat, stayed under their boat for about 10 minutes or so and then darted off, was sending out huge beams of light. There was another gentleman I interviewed, a Coast Guard captain, who had a very almost harrowing encounter with USOs in the Haiti area, which involved multiple objects that had rings of light around the perimeter. And he couldn't tell me what size they were because some were quite deep and looked small. But a few came up pretty close to his boat. And he estimates they were 20, 30 feet across, but must have seen like 20 or 30 of these things. And mind you, this is a Coast Guard captain, a certified diver. He absolutely verified his employment with me and his identity, I should say, but was in a decommissioned Navy boat at the time and had just survived a very big storm that nearly sunk their boat. He said it was really quite frightening. He contacted me because he says, I couldn't find any other information about USOs out there, and your name kept coming up. So lots of cases out there, and again, most people don't talk.
20: You've described what sounds like some near misses involving commercial aircraft, involving boats, and these objects as they go in and out of the water. Any collisions that we're aware of?
21: There's a couple. There was one, the Hattie D, a little boat with carrying 12 people, collided with something that they did not see. But they said whatever it was metallic. It wasn't a log or anything like this. It sunk their boat pretty quickly. This was back in, 1957 or so. And they piled into their lifeboat and had to be rescued by the Coast Guard. That's probably the only really good legitimate case that I know of in terms of an actual collision.
20: Was that in the official Coast Guard report?
21: I looked for it. Here's the date, February 5, 1964. I couldn't find any record of this other than, you know, a newspaper article. But I looked because, you know, every boat accident is supposed to be officially recorded. So I don't know.
20: Interesting.
21: Apparently, this is one of the few cases. I've got the people's names. One of the crewmen was Carl Jansen, and he insists that this was absolutely a metallic object that sunk their boat.
20: Has anybody ever reported that they have been taken to an underground location? I know we were talking about bases earlier, and the possibilities of this may not be on their side, but has anybody said that they have been taken to one of these locations?
21: Well, I did interview a gentleman who is a medical doctor and a pilot who was actually taken from Avalon Harbor in Catalina with a friend as a child. He was 9 years old and basically had missing time. And years later, after having some more experiences that he could not explain, face-to-face contact, close-up sightings, did go under hypnosis and was taken back to that incident and says that he doesn't know how he was taken from this boat in Avalon Harbor, but found himself in what he perceived to be an underground area. Yes. So there were rock walls. His friend was apparently the target of this visitation because they took him to another room or chamber and left him sitting there on this seat. So these were more praying mantis type ETs. Without knowing where he was, I mean, this could be anywhere. This could have been another planet for all he knows. So it's very hard to make any solid conclusions, but he absolutely perceived this as being underground. And that does happen. It's pretty rare.
20: We've got to take our final break. We'll wrap up with Preston Dennett tonight, somewhere between the paranormal and the abnormal. I'm Jeremy Scott. Into the Paranormal will continue. Don't go anywhere.

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0: As I say, you're not going to see this stuff if you're close-minded to it. Certainly, we don't venture if you're in the... don't recommend if you're in the driver's seat that you take your eye off the road. But if you're driving along one of these coastal highways, you're the passenger, keep your eye out there. You never know what you might see or when you might see it. Preston Dennett, our guest tonight, UFO researcher and experiencer, talking about UFOs, or USOs as they're known. These are UFOs that fly in and out of the water. Preston, do you think the government knows anything about this activity, what these are, or anything of the kind?
1: I do, absolutely. I think they know a lot more than they're saying. I think they probably got a pretty good handle on this, because we know they take this subject very seriously. We have documents from all the intelligence agencies showing that they've been studying this for a very long time. They're devoting an enormous amount of time, money, and energy to it. So yeah, I think they absolutely know all about it. I think they have the craft. I think they have the bodies. I think that they're, I know that they're surveilling contactees, because I've dealt with some of this personally. I was with Dolly Safran, actually, when we were followed. I've had witnesses say that their hypnosis tapes were stolen, or their contact notes, or their photographs. So absolutely, they're fully aware of what's going on and have been for decades.
0: Interesting. Hey, on a side note, we had a guest tell us last night or the night before, whatever it was, that the manuscript of their book kept getting lost, like in an email. They had to back it up on a thumb drive of the kind, and it still kept disappearing. So I actually was a little paranoid with the interview getting out there, that I made sure we backed up those segments, like I physically uploaded them somewhere, which I don't usually do. I mean, they go to one place once they're done, but just in case something happened with the files, I wanted to make sure that there was a backup upon a backup, which I've never really thought about doing before. Our audio files have always been safe, but what you're saying, Preston, is that there is a active suppression, cover-up, whatever you want to call it, of this information, and whoever is involved in it will go to any lengths to delete scripts, manuscripts, documentaries, and then, of course, it goes beyond that, which is the silencing of individuals through threats, and the list goes on.
1: Yeah. I mean, there's a vicious debunking campaign. There was a case off Redondo Beach in 1956 where a group of people saw a large glowing object glide down out of the sky, float on the surface about 75 yards offshore. This was witnessed by lifeguards, police officers, a whole bunch of people. They actually went out there on this little boat, and it was 20, 30 feet across. Went out the next day, the Navy was contacted, went out there with Geiger counters. Ultimately, what they concluded was that this was a light buoy that had been dropped from a plane. And they actually showed a picture of it. It's about a foot wide. It doesn't match the details of the witnesses even closely. But it's a really good example of how they'll put forth a debunking explanation that honestly is just completely ludicrous.
0: Okay, is the military involved in this cover-up somehow? You mentioned some of this activity was near military bases. In some cases where people are seeing really strange objects, they'll say, oh yeah, that was us. Or in some cases, they'll say that wasn't us. Do you think the military is in some way complicit here?
1: Oh yeah, there's no doubt in my mind. I think this subject is heavily compartmentalized. So it's very hard to get information when one hand doesn't know what the other is doing. A good example would be the Malmstrom incident in 1967, where the people on the base actually saw, this is in Montana, these UFOs come over and essentially shut down these intercontinental ballistic missiles. And they were all threatened not to talk about this. And there is documentation of this incident. But it was effectively covered up for years until Robert Salas came forward, and then multiple witnesses started coming forward. This was effectively covered up. And in the first congressional hearings that were recent, I think it was 2017, 16, thereabout, the heads of defense, Moultrie and Daley, were asked specifically about Malmstrom and said that they had no reporting on it. They did not know about it, which is absolutely just not credible. Mm-hmm. If you're the heads of the Defense Department, you would know about Malmstrom. Anyone who's in this field knows about Malmstrom. So this is the kind of cover-up we're dealing with. It's pervasive. It's absolutely worldwide as well.
0: Preston, have people seen ETs or what they perceive to be ETs in USO reports, either while being on board the craft as it goes in and out of the water or through portholes or something of the kind if they're on land when they see this?
1: Oh, yeah. Yeah, a case from a lady who was scuba diving on the far side of Catalina Island and had ETs. Basically, she got pulled out of the water. She couldn't breathe. And ETs approached her and pulled her into a craft that was underwater. I've got a number of cases. There was a case that I investigated in Hot Springs, Arkansas, at Lake Hamilton, where a group of four teenagers ran into a USO, actually touched their speedboat there. I wouldn't say collided with it, but held it in place. They all had missing time. They didn't recall seeing ET specifically, but it was pretty clear that they were taken on board. This does happen. It's pretty rare in terms of one case, absolutely really impressive, was at Lake Casitas. And this was in 1959. The witness is an Air Force pilot, Frank Kinsey, who saw a USO coming out of Lake Casitas. This is an artificial reservoir. And it had a little porthole, and he could see a humanoid looking out. And get this, he had a camera with him, and he managed to capture a photograph of this object. You can't really see the humanoid, but you can see the little porthole there. I have the photograph. This was thoroughly investigated by MUFON. MUFON field investigator Robert Neville investigated it. It's a good case with a really solid witness of someone who apparently saw a humanoid inside a USO.
0: Interesting. So a variety of different kinds of beings.
1: Oh, yeah. Yeah, there was another case off the Catalina Island area where a group of fishermen saw what they thought was a submarine with six figures on board. And then they all went below, and this submarine almost rammed them. And it was strange because it had no sound. It made very little swell. They reported it to the Navy, who was very interested. And the Navy showed them silhouettes of all the foreign submarines, Japanese, German, Russian, so forth. Could not identify it. This object had a very strange aft structure. Its behavior was very strange. The whole encounter was really quite odd. It caught the attention of Jim and Coral Lorenzen, who speculate that this could have been a USO with humanoids. Again, hard to say for sure, but these looked like normal people, which doesn't mean anything. I mean, we have many reports of contactees who see essentially human beings on board these craft, human-looking ETs.
0: Sure. Well, Preston, I got a suggestion for your next book.
1: All right.
0: UFOs over airports. Have you been following what's been going on with those?
1: I'm already on it, Jeremy. I did a chapter in one of my books, Not From Here. They are all about airports. It's not just the O'Hare Airport or LAX has been harangued by UFOs from the beginning. There's an absolute connection there. Yeah, I'm following it.
0: All right. Well, tell the audience if you have any new books in the works where they can contact you and learn more about your research.
1: Yeah, thanks. I appreciate it. My most recent books are Humanoids in High Strangeness, Not From Here, Volume 5, Symmetry, A True UFO Adventure. I'm working on another about humanoids, a sequel to Symmetry. I'm always keeping busy. I've got all kinds of irons in the fire. Got a website, PrestonDennett.Weebly.com. You can read about my research there, a YouTube channel. I'm keeping busy. This is an important subject, so I appreciate you giving me the opportunity to talk about it.
0: Always. It's my pleasure. This isn't ordinary stuff that we talk about with Preston. When he comes on the program, we always learn stuff, and it's usually some of the more peculiar type of aspects of the contact that we focus in on. That's what makes this an abnormal subject, and we certainly appreciate you spending many, many hours over the course of a decade now talking about these subjects. Here's to another decade, Preston, all right?
1: Thanks very much.
0: From the cold, dark depths of a secret dungeon somewhere deep in the remote Pacific Northwest, I'm Jeremy Scott. Rest in peace, our good friend Scott Violette of Squatch America. Until next time, friends, good night. And God bless.
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0: News this hour from Town Hall. I'm Jason Walker. President Trump says he didn't know all the details of the deal, to advance Todd Blanche's nomination. Senators John Cornyn and Tom Willis striking a deal to rescind the $1.8 billion anti-weaponization fund and would therefore vote to confirm Blanche as Attorney General.
1: Did you sign on Todd Blanche?
2: I didn't look at it. All I know is that Todd Blanche is great. He's going to do a great job. Everybody knows it. And I understand there's been a sign off. But I don't know what they agreed. I think Todd Blanche agreed to reconfirm things that he's already said. And what he said was okay.
0: But President Trump says Iran is running out of opportunities to reach a peace deal.
2: This is the last chance. This is not something that, if it doesn't happen, this is the last chance for them to sign a good document.
0: President says he does expect to have an idea relatively soon how negotiations to reopen the Strait of Hormuz and address U.S. concerns about Iran's nuclear program. The president says the first phase is the opening of the strait. Second phase would be to denuclearize the area. Potential regulation changes are in the works.
3: The Trump administration is reportedly planning a major overhaul of the Head Start program. Head Start was established in the 1960s and is a key early education program for low-income children. The proposed changes would replace more than 100 pages of regulations with a much shorter version, leaving specifics to state and local laws. The newly drafted rules could require more documentation from parents who are homeless or unemployed and could affect children of people in the U.S. illegally. Once the proposal is made public, federal law requires the administration to give at least a month for the...
0: That is Lisa Dwyer. More on these stories, townhall.com.
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1: From the KTalks Route 66 Broadband Weather Center, I'm Eric Troyer, right now here in Needles. It's clear and 115 degrees, with an overnight low in the 80s. Tomorrow brings sunny skies with highs in the 110s. Up in Bullhead, it's currently 116 and clear, dropping to the 80s overnight, with highs in the 110s tomorrow. Expect more of the same through midweek. 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
2: Strong America. He wanted a strong America. He had unwavering faith in the righteousness of American power and prayer. And he was extremely hawkish. I will tell you, he never saw a war that he didn't like. Only his true friends would understand that, but he wanted it for the good of our country. He felt in his bones that our destiny is to win and that his job was to do everything he could to ensure our enemies would lose. It was this conviction that led him to serve 33 years in uniform in the Air Force and Air Force Reserves and Air National Guard, even while he was in office. Lindsey Graham believed in a strong

0: All right. I apologize for all the technical issues. Well, this is the afternoon drive-by, the third hour on KTOX 1340 AM 92.9 FM, Needles, California. And we're streaming on Rumble. You want to call 855-586-9134. And that was a clip, a pretty disgusting clip, of Trump eulogizing the warmongering piece of trash, Lindsey Graham. It doesn't get any worse than that. Lindsey's there eulogizing him today in Washington, D.C. All the players are there. Netanyahu, Zelensky, Trump, and maybe just hasn't been a more despicable politician than Lindsey Graham. And so that's, and they're just gushing over him. That should really piss everybody off. But it doesn't. Let's see. Okay, I'm trying to get things straightened out here. Yeah, I'm going to talk about what's going on up in D.C. But we do have shortage of munitions and oil. We got another shortage that's pretty dire, too. But let's take a call first. You're on the air.
1: Yeah, it's Ed from Needles.
0: What's going on, Ed?
1: You know something? You got a lot of nerve. Lindsey Graham gave his whole life for this country, 33 years in the military.
0: I don't care about that. I don't care about that. I know what he's done as a senator. He's a warmongering piece of crap, is what he is.
1: And you keep calling him gay. Even if he is gay, what difference does that make?
0: Hey, well, I mean, he should have come out of the closet.
1: Why should he come out of the closet so bigots like you can prosecute him?
0: Yeah, I'm not a bigot, Ed. Just because I don't agree with you on everything.
1: You're a liberal communist, just like your daughter.
0: You know what? You need to stop talking about my family. Hey, Ed, have you ever been married?
1: No, because I'm smart enough not to. Look at the divorce rate. And then when they get divorced, the woman gets the house, the children, child support, alimony. You know, they need to change the laws of this country.
0: Hey, have you got any kids?
1: No, I don't have any kids, so I didn't have to pay any child support.
0: How many times did you yak off this weekend?
1: As many times as I...
0: You're on the air.
2: Yeah, about 17 times.
0: He has to use a pair of tweezers. That's what I heard. Anyway.
2: God bless you, Ed.
0: Yeah. He loves Lindsey Graham, though, I got to say.
2: But he likes talking about your daughter, too.
0: Yeah.
2: It's kind of weird. But I'm surprised that not enough, or maybe... We just don't know what to say about the unprecedented attack by Ukraine on the Russians and the Iranians at the same time.
0: Yeah,
2: that's big stuff right there.
0: Yeah,
2: and I'm truly trying to figure out why more people aren't talking about that. It's like we're watching this alliance take place. I mean, and that Lindsey Graham, what a great networking opportunity for Israel and Ukraine and the United States to come together and form this kind of a strange alliance that's emerging right now.
0: I saw it right here. Trump, blurred front lines. Trump meets with Zelensky as Ukraine-Iran wars collide. Yeah.
2: Wow. Yeah, this is a really taking shape now, and I think it's looking more and more like this NATO or a NATO light type of a versus the Shanghai Cooperation Organization.
0: Yeah.
2: All these countries, Pakistan, India, or maybe not India, they're kind of back and forth between our, how friendly they are. But China for sure, DPRK, Pakistan, Iran, Russia versus Israel, Ukraine, United States.
0: Yeah.
2: And pretty soon it's going to draw in Germany because they're, I don't know, it's looking pretty, well, NATO actually, if you really want to get technical about it, I believe that NATO is already operating in an aggressive kind of manner in Ukraine. And actually there's declassified videos that support what I just said right there. I think one guy went to jail not too long ago in the Air Force because he disclosed that we were, NATO was operating in Ukraine. So, I mean, events like this, though, really confirm this whole, it's not some kind of a conspiracy theory anymore. It's actually a conspiracy.
0: So NATO, or they've been supporting Ukraine the whole time. So
2: yeah.
0: You think they're going to get involved?
2: What's that?
0: You think they're going to get involved militarily?
2: Oh, I think. Well, yeah, I think they already are, and they have been for quite a while. But it's not. It's going to become more overt now, I think, with just the way things are going, and the gloves are starting to come off a little bit, especially with this troop surge of about 30,000 North Korean troops. And there's going to be some interesting things that happen as far as, what's it going to take to just shoot a couple of these planes full of these North Korean soldiers down? And that turns into a, because it seems like Ukraine has that kind of capability.
0: They do.
2: And if they're picking them off before they can even get to the battlefield, that's going to say something.
0: Is Poland in NATO?
2: Yes. Yeah.
0: Okay, so they're kind of stuck in the middle there. They're right up next to Russia, right? Poland.
2: Right, and Russia, Ukraine, and Poland all kind of share a border there. And remember, quite a few years ago when Donald Trump was in power the first time, we started sending troops, more and more troops. I think we shut down an army base or two in Germany and just moved them to Poland, closer in.
0: Yeah. I don't know what's going to happen.
2: It seems like it is maybe the top of the second inning there in the Third World War, maybe.
0: Yeah, that's what it looks like to me. Hey, thanks for the call, Chuck.
2: Yeah.
0: You're on the air.
3: Yeah, how you been, Mike? Hope everybody's doing well.
0: You're not going to yell at me, too, are you?
3: Well, I'm going to try and keep my composure at this time.
0: Okay.
3: I didn't get to listen to the show for very much this week, and then all of a sudden I find this news that Ukraine has attacked an Iranian warship, something like that, or something like, I don't know.
0: Ukraine has attacked an Iranian warship?
3: Some kind of ship.
0: I didn't hear that.
3: I was hearing about it on the Jimmy Dore show.
0: Let's see. Jimmy Dore's pretty good. Okay, there it is. Ukraine launched long-range drone strikes targeting shipping assets in the Caspian Sea. Because Ukraine is kind of aligned with Israel, right?
3: Of course, because they're aligned with the U.S.
0: Yeah.
3: And
0: a Russian warship, too. They also...
3: Well, the initials...

0: And I says, well, I said to him, I says, while me and you are arguing, the rest of these jokers that are making money off of the war profits are headed to the bank and laughing at us arguing with each other.
1: Well, that's what wars are all about. That's what they're all about, Bill, is a profit. That's it. Hey, thank you very much for the call, Bill.
0: Take care.
1: Bill from Buffalo. You're on the air.
2: And now we go to Phil from Austin.
1: Phil from Austin, from
2: what's
1: Buffalo
2: new?
1: To Austin. Oh, there's nothing to new. Just, you know what's going on.
2: So your previous guy was talking about NATO getting involved in Ukraine, and to a degree they're already doing that, but it's not so much is NATO, is the Secretary General Mark Rutte or whatever his name is he actually leading the organization to get involved, or are NATO member states like England, Great Britain, getting involved? I mean, there's two ways to look at that. And I don't think NATO as an organization is doing anything.
1: Not
2: that I've heard.
1: You don't think they're actually, well, maybe we don't know. Maybe that's it. I mean,
2: that's true too. That's very, very possible.
1: So where are you now? I haven't talked to you in a little while.
2: I know.
1: For a good reason. And thank you for not yelling at me. Because you could. But so what do you, never mind.
2: I will be honest with you, I've been disconnected lately. My life has been somewhat in a state of turmoil.
1: Well,
2: so I've been a little bit disconnected from what you've been doing. But
1: so Okay. As far as this war as it stands right now, well, the one in the Middle East, have you changed your opinions on it or anything, or do you think
2: I'm evolving on that. I mean, I don't know what to think anymore. Every time, every single day Trump comes up and he says, well, we're making progress with negotiations, and Iran wants, they're begging us for a deal, and what does all that mean nowadays? I mean, everybody thinks they've got a deal, and oil drops to $70 a barrel, and everybody's doing high fives and whatnot, and then all of a sudden they're lobbing bombs all over the Middle East and sinking ships and killing American soldiers. And
1: well, that might be all these announcements seem to have something to do with the stock market.
2: Well, I'm sure that's part of it. I don't know what to think anymore. I really don't. I don't begrudge Trump blowing up all their military infrastructure. The more of that he can do, the better. I'm of opinion of so. But the rest of it, as far as getting out of there and settling the damn thing and whatnot, the way I look at it is the Iranians are like, if you remember during the 65 million years ago when the big meteor hit the Earth and killed the dinosaurs, okay?
1: Yeah.
2: There were these little rats that burrowed in the soil and waited until they could come out and proliferate again. That's what the Iranians are doing. They're hunkering down in their caves, and they're taking their beating, and they're waiting for the smoke to clear, and they're waiting for Trump to go out of office, and then they'll come out and start doing what they were doing before.
1: Well,
2: I believe that's what the Iranians are doing. They're playing rope-a-dope.
1: You know that they don't live in caves, right?
2: Well, I say that...
1: They're just normal people. I'm not talking about the mullahs. But they're citizens, they don't deserve this either. I mean...
2: No, they don't. And the poor citizens, I mean, I don't know what to think about that. I mean, the way I've heard it is that the mullahs and the idiots are in conflict. Well, now, let me step back. The Iranians, as Muslims and Islamists and whatnot, are a little more reasonable than the Iranian guard. Okay.

0: there's almost a civil war, as I understand it now. I'm no expert, but the way I understand it is that there's almost a civil war between the Iranian guard and the mullahs. The mullahs want to be reasonable. They want to get out of this. They want to bring their heads up out of the sand and watch the smoke clear and make things better. They're not quite as stupid as the previous administration. But now the Iranian guard is a whole separate entity. It's the military wing of the nation of Iran, and the mullahs have no control over the guard, and the guard is the entity that's affecting its control over the population. And I read the other day where this photographer took a picture of an Iranian singer without her hijab on or whatever it was, and photographed her with her hair.
1: Yeah.
0: And the guy's going to get 70 some odd lashes and all kinds of other punishment. You just don't know what to think.
1: We don't know what's true. And I've said this more times than Trump has said we've had a deal, but that we actually are responsible for all this. If you can go all the way back to the 50s, when we overthrew the CIA, overthrew their president, who was just a normal person, and installed the Shah. They didn't like the Shah. So then you had what happened in 1979. Our hands aren't clean in this.
0: No, not at all. Not at all. But the same thing can be said about Vietnam. We did the exact same thing in Vietnam. Even the French have dirty hands about Vietnam. The French went in first, and then the Americans took over from the French, kicked the French out. And we tried to impress South Vietnam in the exact same way that we tried to do with Iraq. And so that kind of international politics doesn't work. I mean, we've seen that.
1: Intervention.
0: And so that's why the situation in Venezuela was dealt with in the way that it was dealt with, because, you know, we left them alone. Now they're doing their own thing, electing their own people and running their own country.
1: Why can't we do that in Iran? I know why, but we have to do what Mr. Netanyahu says.
0: The problem in Iran is that Trump is trying to negotiate with Iranians and with the mullahs, making assumptions about their motivations. I mean, Japan, World War II, once they were defeated, they gave up. We didn't have this underground faction that refuses to give up and will take any beating that we give out and wait for the smoke to clear so that they could just keep going and doing what they've been doing. They didn't have that. They didn't have that in Germany. So it's a different thing that Trump still doesn't understand. I'm not sure that he's even asked the question of experts in the Middle East. Tell me about Iran. Tell me about why we can't get any traction on a resolution with the leaders of Iran, and let him educate himself about the population and about the history and about the culture and about the leadership and so on. I mean, dating back, like you said, to the 50s. I mean, what is it about that region that they don't respond to the kind of reasoning that the Western world does? And that's what he needs to. That's
1: well,
0: what he needs to learn.
1: I've heard
0: overcome.
1: That some people have around him have been telling him that exact thing, and have been telling him this has to stop, but that he listens to Fox News, and they're saying the opposite. And he's got Netanyahu reading him the riot act. So maybe he's listening to the wrong people.
0: And, to a degree, you're right. And I think there's going to be a split between Netanyahu and Trump.
1: No, I don't think so.
0: Yeah, there is. There is. Netanyahu is, and it pains me to admit this, but you are right. I'm not going to say 100% right, but you were 90% right about Netanyahu. He is a freaking lunatic bully a-hole. And he, but to a degree you understand that. I mean, he's been pushed into a corner by these idiots in the Middle East, and he's sick of dealing with it, and he's losing his temper, and he's to the point that he doesn't care what anybody thinks.
1: No. He's the aggressor. He's the aggressor.
0: Yeah, he is. He definitely is, but not without some justification, I think. That's my opinion.
1: I know
0: you think differently, but I'm moving more to your opinion about Netanyahu than I had before. Another case of you being right.
1: Of course.
0: Well, not of course, but in this instance, you were right, and I think pretty soon Netanyahu's going to go, screw the U.S., I'm going to handle this the way I want to handle it, and that's the end of it. That's what it's going to come down to, and I'm very sure that when he's in this, you know, he's in the country right now, and he and Trump are going to get behind closed doors and have it out. They are going to have a come to Jesus, and there's going to be some dirty language exchanged.
1: All right. Hey, Phil, I got other callers, but hey, thanks for calling in and keep calling.
0: Okay, man.
1: Thank you very much, Phil. Already got three calls. You're on the air.
2: And then Yahoo's not like Katox.
1: What do you mean?
2: He doesn't have a ill-willed word in his mouth.
1: Are you kidding me?
2: Yeah, I'm just stating a fact. I can't help it if you won't believe it or not. That's your problem.
1: All right.
2: I want the airwaves to find out the truth other than what you're telling them. Now, as far as Ed goes, Ed, you need to find the phone number of the FCC and start making complaints about K-Talks to the FCC.
1: Why? What did I do?
2: And, Ed, also, would you please... Please keep it up.
1: Hey, be quiet,
2: Ed.
1: Kenny.
2: What
1: did I do? Why should I be reported to the FCC? You don't know, do you? He hung up. See what I mean? You know, there's this thing called the First Amendment. And this is talk radio. If you don't like what I say, that's fine. I understand. But saying that I'm a liar and I'm a communist and I should be reported to the FCC. Yeah, that crosses the line. Netanyahu is a horrible human being. You're on the air.
3: Wow, if you're not for war, you should be reported to the FCC.
1: Yeah.
3: Wow, Kenny, I'm just unbelievable, man. Unbelievable. The communists are the biggest killers ever. The communists are still in the they're the, oh man, wow, I don't even know where to start. And they're not, Trump's not even trying to negotiate. He's had fake negotiations with Iran. I mean, it's a farce, man. There's no point. They're better off making a deal with the devil, man. At least they get a golden fiddle, right? But I want to talk about, people are just jumping in on Ukraine hit the supply ship in the Caspian Sea.
1: Yeah.
3: Does anybody know how far that is over all that Russian territory? I mean, isn't anybody asking questions? Is that a real report? Is that a true report? Because you got to go all over those Russian anti-missile systems. And, yeah, I'm just a little skeptical. You know what I mean?
1: Yeah, we don't know what's the truth at this point. We don't.
3: Yeah. People just jump on and hear a report and they just assume it's true. I mean, that's a long ways. But then there's the other aspect is Iran has been supplying Russia with drones to kill Ukrainians for 4.5 years now. So, you know, there's that too. People don't know about that. There's all kinds of countries that are helping Russia kill Ukrainians. And people, I am really surprised. I know you're not going to hear from Kenny or Ed, but there should be more of these YouTubers calling for peace, because even the president of Kazakhstan and the head banker of Russia, they're calling for Putin to stop the war, man. It is Putin, and you won't hear from like Netanyahu. You won't hear from like Davis or McGregor or who is that other, Napolitano, and of course not from Ritter. I mean, they're all promoting it, man. It's just sick, man. Yeah, we need some peace and sanity.
1: Yeah, we're not going to get that. Hey, thanks for the call. Let's see. Where do I want to go? Or I'll get to all the calls. You're on the air.
4: Yeah, Shed from Needles.
1: Uh-huh.
4: Am I on?
1: Yeah.
4: Okay, I want to talk about the Iranian war and what's going on and why we keep stopping with these part of the deal negotiations, which is not what he wants to do, but we run low on missiles.
1: Right.
4: And the Congress was supposed to vote. It was put to the Congress to vote to put more money up so that we could spend more money to refurbish the missiles for the military, and they refused to do that. From the Democratic side and a couple liberal Republicans blocked that. So basically, we're running too low on missiles, so he has nothing. So he can't do anything else except try to negotiate.
1: Don't you think we should negotiate and stop this war?
4: The problem is they don't. They're not gonna. They said that the Strait of Hormuz is theirs, and they want to charge tolls for every ship that goes through there.
1: Do you know, Ed, that before February 28th? The strait was open and there were no tolls. Did you know that?
4: Yes, but I stated a fact and you hung up on me when I stated it. And I looked it up by Claude AI and Gemini AI.
1: Yeah.
4: I don't know the Bravo AI that you're using, but it's giving incorrect information. Because I asked Claude AI, I said, what is the estimate of how many Iranians were killed by the
1: I don't want to go over that again, Ed.
4: That's why Trump went in there in the first place.
1: No.
4: Was because of all the people being killed.
1: So you're sympathetic to those people that were being killed when they were protesting, right? You're sympathetic.
4: Yeah, that's the main reason I believe Trump went in there.
1: So are you sympathetic for the citizens that are being killed now, like the schoolgirls and the children's cancer hospital? Are you also sympathetic for them?
4: I believe that's collateral damage when they're
1: collateral damage when you target a girls' school.
4: I don't believe they were targeting them. I believe there was collateral damage.
1: Okay, you know, I can't deal with this. I just can't. You're on the air.
5: Yeah. Great show today, by the way. I just wanted to, I don't usually double dip on a 1 hour, but I wanted to point out, I believe it was our mutual friend Phil26 from Austin, who said that he doesn't think that NATO is directly involved in Ukraine. And there's a a YouTube channel, NATO official NATO YouTube channel, where they show people from Denmark and Norway and other NATO countries actually training troops. So they're not, it's like the advisor role, the old Vietnam era of advisory thing. We're just an advisory role over there. So we're not really at combat. We're just advisors.
1: Mm. Yeah, that's what they always frame it that way. Hey, do you want to talk to Phil about that?
5: Sure.
1: All right. Phil and Chuck are on the air.
6: How's it going?
1: Good.
5: Good.
6: Hey, my comment was differentiating between NATO as a formal organization with formal policy to get involved in Ukraine, as opposed to the comment that you made about Finland and Norway or whatever those Scandinavian countries are that were training troops. Yeah. I mean, you're right about that, but is it part of a overall umbrella NATO as a single entity strategy, or just are some of the member countries, like Germany has been very quiet, Belgium has been very quiet, Spain obviously is preoccupied with fires. So there are countries in NATO that have not done a damn thing, and then there are other countries in NATO that have been involved to some degree, but I haven't heard any specific statement or policy or effort from Mark Rutte, the Secretary General, about getting involved in Ukraine. And I think you have to differentiate between the two scenarios.
5: I'll reassure you that yes, Ukraine or NATO is involved, and they've got their videos, their propaganda videos that they're putting out there with official NATO titles and everything like that. With their different NATO partners engaging in operations in Ukraine. And you can check it out. It's declassified. It's a NATO website, or the NATO YouTube site. Just verifiable. So, I mean, I don't think NATO would be putting stuff out there in official channels like that if they weren't directly involved. That would be kind of, I don't think that would be in their rule book.
0: Well, you may be more informed on that issue than I am. I personally have not heard of any formal statement or any position. Now, what if they're doing something behind the scenes under the radar, then that's a whole different issue, and you may know more about that than I do, obviously. So I'm just raising the question.
5: Yeah, and you mentioned Germany and some of the NATO countries that you said they were being quiet. I don't know. I have to disagree with you on that. Germany and their German government has increased their military spending by I don't know how many billions of euros address the what they perceive to be a growing threat from Russia, and Russia's pivoting military toward their eastern neighbors like Latvia and some of those other NATO countries that are more vulnerable than Germany. And so their goal is to have enough of a fighting force to address the Russian threat, quote unquote, by 2030. That's Germany's official goal. So,
0: yeah, I have heard that same thing as well. But I think their increase in military spending was a response to Trump's declaration that you got to raise your percentage of GPT. They have a they have an obligation to spend 2% of GDP on NATO, to support NATO, to contribute to its function and its monetary needs. But you're right. Their new leadership in Angela Merkel was the worst prime minister in Germany ever since Hitler. And she got in bed with the Soviets, with Russia, and started buying their oil, started buying their national gas.
1: Wait. What's wrong with that, though? I just want to ask.
0: Well, I mean, it's obvious on its face. I mean, what's wrong with it? I mean, they're getting in bed with the enemy.
1: They're buying gas and oil.
0: He just said that they've got a threat in Latvia. They've got a threat on the eastern border, and Russia cannot be trusted to do anything.
5: What I meant by that is it's a evolving threat, kind of like the years prior to Russia invading Ukraine. It didn't just happen in 2014. They were building up for this, and there was a lot of stuff that had to go on since like 2010. Since the Orange Revolution. So, shoot, we're talking about 2004 is when Russia was really trying to start this campaign that we see here right now, and that's what's happening in these countries. And Germany sees that, and that's why they felt the need. I think it was probably that, along with Donald Trump and their. Quite frankly, they can't rely on the United States anymore, because we're talking about doing stuff to Greenland and Canada, and that freaks people out.
1: Hey, Phil.
0: Yeah, it does. It does. But I think the other reason that the German military activity has increased is because Trump has threatened to take out that big giant military base near Stuttgart. And he's been serious about that. And so they're saying to themselves, we need to step it up, because the U.S. Pulls out of, Germany with their military base, and we're going to be left,
1: So, Phil, so they don't buy their oil from Russia. Well, maybe they can get it from the Middle East. Wait a minute. No, they can't do that either anymore.
0: We just made a deal with Germany to have them buy our natural gas from us.
1: Okay. So we can supply the world with oil and natural gas.
0: Less was the oil that comes out of the United States is not the same.
1: It's not heavy. It's the sweet crude, which is good for making gasoline, but not diesel and jet fuel. And I just don't understand why in the hell we're doing this. It is throwing the whole world's financial, this stupid war. I mean, it doesn't make any sense.
5: Seems like more game of Russian roulette. No, I mean, that's honestly what I mean.
1: Yeah.
5: Isn't that kind of It's gambling, you know, we're gambling with our future here.
1: Yeah, and you're going to say, oh, I got to support Trump. No, you don't. If he's doing something stupid, you don't. That's all I'm saying, you know, about this. Hey, thanks, guys. Thanks for the call. Thank you very much. Very good debates there. You're on the air. Pantomime call. Hello? Hello?
7: Hello?
1: Hello?
7: Hello?
1: Yeah, you're on the air.
7: Yeah. This war in Iran is about the same thing all wars in the Middle East has been for the last 70 years.
1: Mm-hmm.
7: It's about oil. But it's not about getting oil from the Middle East. It's about restricting oil from the Middle East.
1: That's right. Yep.
7: And who is the number one producer of oil in the world?
1: Well, it's either got to be Russia, Middle East, or United States.
7: No, it's the United States.
1: Yeah.
7: And the United States is now self-sufficient for the most part on oil and natural gas.
1: Why are we running short? Why are our reserves...
7: Whoa, I'm getting to that. Let me speak, please.
1: Okay.
7: What was one of Trump's battle cries when he was running for president?
1: Well, there was...
7: Drill, several. Baby, drill.
1: Right.
7: Right?
1: Yeah.
7: Where is Trump's stance on renewable energy? Wind, solar, right? He's tried to restrict wind projects off the New England coast, which they desperately need because they're trying to knock the prices down because New England produces none of its own energy. It has to import it all.
1: Right.
7: Okay? There's no oil in New England. So, and it's very densely populated. And the electricity rates are the highest in the country.
1: Mm-hmm.
7: And Trump is restricting that. He's trying to shut them down. What's Trump's stance on climate change? It's a hoax, right?
1: Yeah.
7: Okay. So we got all this oil in the United States, right?
1: Yeah.
7: And because oil is a world commodity, a worldwide commodity, the price is set by the worldwide market, correct?
1: Right.
7: Okay, so who is benefiting, you know, follow the money. Who is benefiting the most in the entire world from this war right now?
1: I would say the United States.
7: That's correct. And who is the champion of the oil companies?
1: Donald Trump.
7: And do you think he's doing it for nothing?
1: I do not. He doesn't do anything for nothing. As a matter of fact.
7: That's right. He's probably making billions and billions of dollars under the table. That's what this war is about. And he served a double purpose because what went off the table when this war started and going after Trump?
1: Tell me.
7: The Epstein files.
1: Oh, yeah. Oh, of course. Yes, that is absolutely correct.
7: Am I a conspiracy theorist? Do I sound like a conspiracy theorist? Or would I just present a case?
1: Yeah. Well, you know, Trump said today or yesterday that the United States has taken billions and billions from Venezuela and Iran is next. That's what he said.
7: Yeah, right. So, he works for the oil companies, not the United States.
1: So you think he's trying to shut down the oil in the Middle East to benefit?
7: Because it drives up the price of oil over the world.
1: Yeah.
7: And who's producing the most oil?
1: The United States.
7: So who stands to gain? It's all about money.
1: So all this talk about us being short on oil is not true.
7: Maybe in the refining capacity.
1: Yeah.
7: But they're cleaning up. The American oil companies are cleaning up. They're getting a windfall. Billions and billions and billions of dollars. Search it on Google.
1: Oh, no, I believe you. I mean, I've seen that before, too.
7: So, like, anytime you're trying to figure something out, right?
1: Yeah.
7: If this has been around for thousands of years. If you want to find the answer to a problem or the solution to a crime, follow the money.
1: Oh, that goes for anything. That goes for anything.
7: That's right. So, and, you know, are you familiar with Occam's razor?
1: Yeah, that means the most obvious answer is probably the answer.
7: Yeah, well, isn't that the most obvious answer?
1: Yeah. Hey, you sound like you're from the Boston area.
7: I grew up there, but I live in Las Vegas.
1: Oh, you live in Vegas now?
7: Yeah, 30 years. I'm from Providence, Rhode Island.
1: Oh, okay.
7: Okay, but I've been in Las Vegas for 30 years. I'm retired now, but I've been here a long time.
1: Well, what's your first name?
7: Mark.
1: Mark. Well, thanks, Mark. I think this is the first time you've called.
7: I just came across your station, and I was interested to find out what's going on in Needles, California.
1: All right. Well, thank you very much, Mark. Yep. Thank you for calling. There you go. New caller. Oh, I wanted to do this. I want to give out the number for the FCC. 888-225-5322. Ed, you need to get a pencil, Ed. 888-225-5322. And feel free to call them. Yeah. Netanyahu is in D.C., and this is an article I just ran across. Benjamin Netanyahu kept out of public view at White House amid growing Trump fury. Bibi was kept out of the public eye during his meeting on Tuesday with Trump at the Oval Office. I wonder why. Little information or imagery emerged from the 8th meeting between the world leaders. However, it was reported that the prime minister left the West Wing this afternoon after over an hour meeting with Trump. Maybe he brought in a new batch, of Epstein files. Hello?
8: Yes, Ed from Needles.
1: Ed, did you get that number?
8: Mike, I'm not going to call the FEC or whatever it's called. If I got mad enough, I would just buy the radio station and put the people in there broadcasting to have viewpoints to represent the tri-state area.
1: So, whoa. You don't have any money. So how are you going to buy the station?
8: I will have money, and I don't think that radio station, from what I heard, the radio station does not make much money or it loses money, so it shouldn't be that expensive.
1: Oh, okay. So, but you think that all media should represent the opinions of Ed from Needles. Is that what you're thinking?
8: No, the tri-state area. I'd want the radio station to make money, so I would want to get the most sponsors by getting the most listeners, and you get the most listeners by saying the things they want to hear.
1: Say things they want to hear, not the actual truth. Things they want to hear. Live in an echo chamber.
8: Your truth is not really the truth. From all the research I've done, you're not saying the truth. I don't know where you get your information from, but it's not from reputable sources that I've been dealing with.
1: Oh, so your sources are the real ones and mine are the bad ones. Is that what you're saying?
8: I mean, ABC and NBC are probably are liberal. Is that where you're getting your stuff from?
1: I did not say that, did I?
8: Well, where are you getting your sources from then? Because they're way to the left.
1: No, I'm not left, right, mid. I'm nothing. You can't label me, Ed. I mean, I just use critical thinking. I don't try to fall on one side or the other. You do. You do.
8: Mike, I'm a moderate. I'm not even a conservative. I'm a moderate.
1: You're a moderate.
8: I'm a moderate. I'm not even a conservative.
1: Hmm. Yeah. All right. Well, thank you, Ed. I just lost a couple of IQ points. So Netanyahu arrived through a side door at the White House from the press, to be kept away from the press. Volodymyr Zelensky also met with President Trump Tuesday, and they kept him under wraps too. So most of the people, 70% of the people, are sick and tired of this war, didn't want it in the first place. But yet here he is, Netanyahu, heads to U.S. for a Trump meeting to discuss Iran. Netanyahu departed from Israel on Monday to the U.S. where he met with Trump today, as he also attended Lindsey Graham's funeral. All right, this is exhausting. I'll take a break.
9: Olivia from Washington. 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
1: Okay, that was the last break of the day. And what a day it's been. It's actually a pretty good show. As I just said, Zelensky is meeting with U.S. senators. Volodymyr Zelensky, the United States senators are meeting with this guy to talk about Russian sanctions. I thought we already had sanctions. We got sanctions on everybody. But I thought we already had them on on Russia. All 100 members of the Senate have been invited to a meeting with Volodymyr Zelensky on Tuesday, when he will be in the United States to attend the funeral of the warmonger Lindsey Graham. Zelensky's meeting with U.S. senators will be around the same time the Senate is expected to vote on a Russian sanctions bill. Of course, they won't vote on, what was it, the one they won't vote on, the SAVE Act. They won't vote on that. They will vote to combine and unite the Israeli military with the United States military. I've been waiting for that. I mean, why haven't they done that before? What could go wrong with that? They won't vote on a War Powers Act to try to force the stoppage of this war. They won't vote on that. But they will do something for the dictator in Ukraine. I mean, I have nothing against Ukrainian people. I don't have anything against the people of the world. But this guy, Zelensky, he's a puppet. He's a player. And I'm out of time. Thank you for listening. I'll be back tomorrow.

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2: News this hour from Town Hall. I'm Jason Walker. Action in the move for a new attorney general. Here's Bernie Bennett.
3: Two Republican senators who threatened to block acting attorney general Todd Blanche's confirmation to lead the Justice Department said Monday that they'll support his nomination, ending an impasse over plans to create a fund to compensate allies of President Donald Trump. The endorsement from GOP Senators John Cornyn and Tom Tillis paves the way for the Senate Judiciary Committee to advance Blanche's nomination Tuesday after the Justice Department and lawmakers reached a deal to formally rescind the $1.8 billion anti-weaponization fund proposed to settle President Trump's lawsuit against the Internal Revenue Service. Bernie Bennett, Washington.
2: Investigators want to know why a 24-year-old man opened fire at a fast food restaurant in Idaho over the weekend, an attack that left 3 dead and 7 wounded. The gunman later committed suicide. Efforts to battle wildfires in Washington state becoming overwhelming in the Pacific Northwest.
4: Some residents are returning to pure devastation, their homes leveled. Major General Gent Walsh heads the Washington National Guard.
5: I can tell you today that that's a war zone.
4: As of Monday afternoon, at least 600 homes, businesses, and other structures were destroyed. Many are still under evacuation orders.
5: Some of these folks may not recover. Some of those folks may not rebuild in there.
4: Yards are covered in charred debris. In some cases, only chimneys remain. There are 3 Spokane wildfires covering more than 8,000 acres. Strong winds fueled the blaze Sunday on Monday. Lighter winds and lower temperatures were helping firefighters. I'm Julie Walker.
2: In the meantime, police in Spokane have now arrested a 37-year-old man in connection with starting, allegedly, one of those fires. And in Europe, firefighters there have their hands full fighting fires in France, Spain, and Greece. There have been several fatalities. More on these stories, townhall.com.
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9: If a public pool smells strongly of chlorine, can you assume the water is germ-free? Not necessarily. While chlorine is effective at killing a wide variety of pathogens, it often takes time for it to do so. Swimmers bring a whole biosphere of organic matter into the water with them, ranging from sweat, urine, oils, dead skin, and other yucky things nobody wants to hear about. In fact, the more of these things that are in the water, the stronger the chlorine smell will be. A good rule of thumb is this. If the water smells strongly of chlorine, you might want to wait a day or two before diving in. I'm Dr. Catherine Albrecht for StartMail.com, the email program that keeps your communication safe from artificial intelligence.
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13: From the KTALK's Route 66 Broadband Weather Center, I'm Eric Troyer. Here in Needles, it's clear and 110 degrees, with an overnight low around 86. Tomorrow looks sunny with a high near 115 and a low near 86. Up in Bullhead, 107 and clear, dropping to around 89 overnight with sunny skies tomorrow and a high near 113. This is KTALK's 1340 and 92.9. We have news and weather at the top of every hour, 24 hours a day.

0: From the heartland of America and the gateway to the West, good morning, good evening, wherever you may be across the nation, around the world. I'm George Norrie. This is Coast to Coast AM. Later tonight, ghostly legends. Here's what's happening. Nearly 65,000 people have been evacuated from their homes in Spokane County, Washington, as crews continue to battle three major wildfires. One person arrested for arson for one of those fires. No injuries or deaths have been confirmed, but officials say the scale of the fires means it will take time to fully assess. More than 700 structures have been destroyed, with the fires consuming more than 8,000 acres. 0% contained. Iran has denied any negotiations were taking place with the United States after President Donald Trump said new talks would begin on Monday today in an effort to end their war, now in its sixth month. The rebuttal by the Iranian Foreign Ministry follows Trump saying that he had held off launching new strikes on the Islamic Republic to allow for further diplomatic efforts. Washington and Tehran have been at war since Feb 28th when the U.S. and Israel launched surprise strikes against Iran, though months of on-and-off diplomacy have led to periods of relative calm. Here's Tom Danheiser with more. Tom?
1: Well, George, U.S. President Donald Trump says talks with Iran are underway, warning that the negotiations are Tehran's last chance to secure a deal to end the five-month conflict. Tehran denies holding talks with Washington, saying it is speaking to Oman about the Strait of Hormuz. Israeli forces have killed two Palestinians in an attack on Gaza City, as Qatar, Egypt, and Turkey have issued a joint statement condemning Israel's continued attacks on the Strip. Meanwhile, U.S. President Donald Trump's Board of Peace says Hamas must completely disarm before Israel withdraws from Gaza after the Israeli pushback. And top Iranian military advisor Mohsen Rezai has warned the U.S. that vessels and forces will face serious risks and casualties if the naval blockade continues. We'll keep an eye on this one, George.
0: Thank you, Tom. Cuba's electricity grid collapsed Sunday, the state-owned grid operator said, plunging the island of about 10 million people into darkness. As blackouts become more frequent, the outage follows three nationwide blackouts in July and comes as the U.S. imposed oil blockade further strains the island's aging energy structure. MySpace, remember that, could soon make a comeback after nearly two decades on the decline as its owners seek a fresh start to compete with current social media giants. The owners of the once popular social media platform, brothers Tim and Chris Vanderhook, announced plans to relaunch MySpace with a new vision. Interesting. Even more bad cases of AI companies sloppily permitting their AI systems to attack other firms along with other irresponsible AI activities. They're now making the news big time. Let's check in with our expert, Lauren Weinstein, about how we can expect this to go. This is a bizarre story, Lauren.
2: Yeah, recently I discussed how OpenAI's AI model attacked another AI firm, not due to any flaw with the AI, but because OpenAI had sloppily not set their testing conditions to properly limit the AI's actions. Now we hear that another AI firm, Anthropic, found their Claude AI doing the same sort of thing, again, due to corporate sloppiness in setting controls. A person could go to prison for years doing attacks like these. The AI firms get away with it as usual since they know how to play the political games. They want us to trust their AIs monitoring our meetings. They assure us that they won't leak proprietary or personal information. They want us to let their AI agents run amok on work and personal computers, not only reading data, but actually taking actions on systems and websites on behalf of users. But these recent incidents show that there's no reason to believe that doing any of this is actually safe, especially since the firms routinely refuse to take any responsibility for anything that goes wrong. And when firms can't even get their own internal AI security controls to work properly, what possible reason would there be to trust them regarding any of this stuff? Here's another new one. Google used to have a world-class privacy team and a top-notch trust and safety team. But maybe most of those team members were laid off and replaced with AI because Google really screwed up last week. Google announced that anyone could now create fake imagery using Google AI and combine it with Google Earth imagery. Google Earth has long been the gold standard for reliable geographic images, but immediately, horrific deepfake images started to circulate with people using this new AI slop feature to create realistic imagery portraying disasters and other horrible and misleading situations. Google's initial reaction to concerns about this dangerous misinformation was to try downplay the problem. But as warnings and examples built up, Google relented and ultimately pulled down the feature entirely. It was running less than 24 hours. Yet Google has made it clear that they want to bring it back, despite the entire idea being incredibly dangerous, no matter what new so-called guardrails they might try to implement. One really has to ask, how did such an obviously disastrous Google Earth misinformation AI slop feature get green-lighted in the first place? And by the way, there's new reports now that the AI industry has been quietly obtaining enormous numbers of physical books, sometimes rare ones, that they then destroy in the process of scanning them into their AIs, another way to thumb their noses at society. It's clear that these firms cannot be trusted to safely manage these AI technologies by themselves. They need to be firmly regulated with an eye towards society's needs, not the bottom lines of the big tech billionaire CEOs pushing these technologies. These firms have benefited from a lot of slack up to now, thanks to their political connections with both parties. But it's way past time to tell these firms that their wild partying days are over and that they're either going to play by society's rules or they're not going to be permitted to play at all.
0: Lauren, what do you think of MySpace trying to make a comeback?
2: Well, it's interesting. You know, so many years down the line, it's really sort of more a name than anything else. So obviously, they're thinking in terms of name recognition. I guess another question would be, with so much legal pressure and legislative pressure on social media right now, with, you know, social media bans, trying to keep kids off of social media, is this really the right time to be trying to bring back MySpace? I don't know. It'll definitely be interesting to watch.
0: All right. Thanks, Lauren. We all know that sugar is bad for us, but a growing body of scientific knowledge reveals that one particular kind is fast-tracking us to chronic ill health. Fructose, a compound of the carbon, hydrogen, and oxygen atoms which comprise sugar, might sound like the fruity natural member of the sweet stuff family, but new research confirms it's the demon in our diets. In June, scientists from a university in Philadelphia compared the brain's response to fructose with another sugary, glucose. The research showed that although each substance contained the same number of calories, the brain responded to them differently through separate gut-brain pathways, making us angrier, hungrier, and even more susceptible to disease. A SpaceX rocket that has been drifting in space for a year and a half is set to crash into the moon tomorrow, stirring up a debris cloud that could be visible from Earth. The impact raises questions on the future of lunar exploration, including how to protect any future moon bases from space junk. Here with more on what's going on in the skies, here's Seth Sostek, our astronomer. Seth, what do we have?
3: Well, we've got a question here, which is maybe the biggest question in astrobiology, George, and that is, how did life get started? Now, there are really only two options. Either life arose spontaneously here more than 3.5 billion years ago, the result of chemistry that was going on in the oceans of our planet, or two, someone brought life to Earth or perhaps sent it here in some sort of rocket. Obviously, if life can begin spontaneously, then given that there are at least tens of billions of other Earth-like planets in our galaxy, we can expect lots of life out there. That's good news for Star Trek. On the other hand, if life has to be planted, then who knows? Maybe aliens seeded Earth with biology, but they might not have done that for lots of other worlds. And in that case, life could be a rare phenomenon dependent on the interests of space aliens. Let me pose the question another way. If I give you 100 million Earth-like worlds, will many of them eventually cook up life on their own? Well, a biologist at Imperial College in London named Robert Endres has made some mathematical models of a young planet with an atmosphere and oceans to kind of go back in time, as it were, to address this question and see if life would spontaneously appear. Well, in the case of his models, it didn't. The obvious conclusion is that Earth is somehow very, very special, and aliens are probably very, very rare. But could it be that there's no one in space for us to either meet or talk to on the radio? For science fiction writers, and personally for me, that would be a serious bummer. So that's why finding life somewhere else, even tiny microbes, would immediately solve this problem by suggesting that there's other life in the depths of space. So if we do find it, even if it's only bacteria on Mars, that might disappoint Dr. Endres. But honestly, I sure hope he's wrong. I don't want humanity to live endlessly alone on a desert island. And that's it from here, George.
0: All right, my friend. We'll talk to you next week. Seth Shostak, senior astronomer at SETI, Search for Extraterrestrial Intelligence. 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

0: numbers that people have no awareness of. $31 trillion, I calculate, has been poured in over the last 17 years, about 7% of GDP. In other words, we should have grown at 7 to 10% with that much stimulus. And what we've done is grown lower than average at about 2.2%. But it would have been, we would have been in negative territory for many, many years without this stimulus. And again, it's something my models predicted, the great boom from 1983 to 2007 with baby boom rising spending, but also said 2008 to 22 would be a long, slow period in between the baby boom generation and the next positive millennial generation wave of spending. So we should have had a natural downturn. The government's just stimulated their way out of it. And the problem is there's a cost to that. And they've kind of basically spent their wad. And we have so many treasury bonds, so young people are going to be paying off these things for the rest of their lives. And there's another cycle, a technology cycle, I call it, that basically is down from 2020 to 32 to follow this demographic cycle. So, you know, this, we are in a difficult time, and governments have just covered it over. And that, I think we're going to see the crash of our lifetime in the next few years, and it could have already started. I think there's a good chance stocks just peaked in early June, and we'll know if that's the case if there's a sharp crash into October or fall. Okay. So we'll know within a few months whether this great crash is beginning or not. But George, it has to happen. Marks, the stocks are the most overvalued in history. The only other time they were this close was the 2000 to 2002 78% crash in the NASDAQ and tech stocks, and of course the Great Depression from 29 to 32. So these are once in a lifetime events typically, and I think we're about to see one. So people have got to get safe. And the good news, George, you'll never make money quicker than getting out of a bubble like this and then reinvesting at what I call the sale of a lifetime on all financial assets. This means real estate's going to be bargained, stocks, Bitcoin, crypto, everything's going to be on sale probably 2 or 3 years from now. But you're not going to be able to take advantage of that sale if you just sit through this crash and lose almost all your financial assets.
1: Exactly. If you lose your money, what good is it? And what about the war in Iran, Harry? How much is that going to affect us?
0: Well, you know, I think that's one of the triggers here. Okay. So, you know, this is coming. I mean, the government just keeps trying to hold us together with stimulus, but here now this war is weighing on stocks. And again, I'm just saying to people, this market is so stretched, so long with so much stimulus, all it's going to take is enough of a first crash. And bubbles always crash hard, right? Right off the bat, 40 to 50% in just a couple of months. So we get that first crash. I think there's no coming back from that. People are going to lose faith in all this artificial stimulus because people know it's not real when they're just pouring printed money in and just running nonstop. We've been running nonstop government deficits since 2001. You know, so you know for 25 years, and then printed $8 trillion. Around the COVID thing and all of that stuff. I mean, so people know this is artificial. And so when it starts to crash, they're going to get scared quick. So you just got to be ahead of this and be safe. And again, you can actually make money by being in the safest bonds, the US Treasury bonds. They will appreciate. They're the only thing that went up in the 2008 crash. This crash will be at least 50% worse than that, maybe more than that. But I think the US Treasury bonds, the 10 and 30 year, there's an ETF called TLT that holds these bonds, will double in value, is my projection, if we have this great crash and downturn, because all the money from all this real estate and stocks and financial assets is going to go into those safest bonds. And so you could actually make a lot of money in this downturn and then reinvest 2 or 3 years from now when stocks and everything you would want to own and housing and vacation homes or whatever will be at the lowest prices you'll ever see the rest of your life.
1: Generally, Harry, what is the mood about the economy for people?
0: Well, again, you know, the mood is good, but people are also a little bit skeptical because, again, it's obvious that the government has been the main cause.

0: People don't know how much. I mean, I'm telling my subscribers and stuff, hey, they covered over what would have been more like 1930 to 42, a long recession or a Great Depression sort of thing. They covered this over. So again, you can't just print money out of thin air and cover over a crisis. Life's not that easy, never has been. So there is going to be consequences of this. And when this thing falls apart, because George, the way they've done this, we've just created a bubble that now is three times as long and twice as big as the first tech bubble that crashed in 2000, 2002. That was a bubble crash. And again, it was 78% in just a couple of years. People lost a lot of money in stock. The 2008 to 9 downturn, my models predicted decades before it happened. That was the baby boom peak in spending in 2007. And the downturn in demographic spending, that was a real downturn for real reasons. That was a normal downturn and a strong one. This one, again, is a second larger bubble. So these bubbles in history are crystal clear. I've studied every one of them on Earth in the last 200 years. They crash hard. Bubbles go down 70 to 90% when they crash. Normal generational booms and things, when they finally shake out, go down 40 to 50%. So this is not something, I mean, I hate to say it, this is the one time you don't listen to your financial advisor. I love financial advisors because they keep people more balanced, but you do not try to sit through something this big. You can't recover from a 90% crash. And real estate goes down 60 to 70, most real estate will be underwater because of mortgages. So it's even worse than stocks.
1: Jeez. Is there anything or anybody to blame for all this?
0: Well, not for the economy being weak, not for them needing to stimulate because the economy is weak. I mean, in other words, the government doesn't do what I do. They don't know how to project trends. I know how to project spending over the rest of, the next 50 years through generational spending and other cycles and stuff. They didn't expect the 2008 crash. When it happened, they panicked and they just started printing. They threw out $1 trillion right there in early 2009 when they realized they were in a deep recession, and they thought that would be enough to turn it around. They didn't realize this was a long-term slowdown, and now they've had to throw, as I said earlier, $31 trillion in the economy to keep it just going at moderate growth rates to counter this deep cavern of down spending from the Generation X is what it was. Now, the millennials have kicked in and started spending again, 2023, 24, just like my models would say. But, they're being, they can't even afford to buy a house because the housing bubble is gone so extreme, because the housing bubble was fueled by all this stimulus. All the money printing goes into stocks, and all the deficits go into the economy. And they both stimulate the economy and then also affect each other. I mean, we've been running an artificial economy, since 2009. And people be scared to death if they knew what I knew, is all I'm saying. And so all I can do is advise people, look, I'm not telling you to be out of stocks. This could last a long time. I'm telling you to be out just for the first crash until we know that this crash is starting. The first crash should be 40 to 50%. If it's peaked here, it should happen between, July and October, and it'll be a sharp crash. That'll be the sign that this bubble's finally bursting. And then you'll know, okay, now I got to be out of stocks and be safe and be in safe bonds for a couple of years before I get this great buy opportunity. But the key thing is to miss this crash. I mean,
1: Well, we need to miss it. We need to miss it big time. We're going to come back with more with Harry Dent in just a moment on Coast to Coast AM.

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0: Welcome back, George Norrie, along with Harry Dent, as we talk about the economy, and we'll take calls next hour with Harry. Harry, you've talked about ages being important, 46, 63. Why is that?
1: Yeah, I mean, people have no idea. People enter the workforce at age 20 on average. Now, that's a mix of people 18, you know, high school to 22 getting out of college. But that's when people positively impact the economy for the first time in their life. And they're an expense to the economy, their parents, everybody before that. And then there's this powerful spending cycle, which mostly happens from 20 to 46. So 46 is the age where the average person, average household, spends the most money in their entire lifetime. Economists don't talk about this. It's the most important number in economics. So the boom from 1983 to 2007, late 2007, was just the baby boom going from that average age of 20 to 46 in increasing numbers and causing the greatest boom in history. When I was predicting back in the 80s, I got criticism for being too bullish. I said the Dow is going to be 10,000 by 2000. Then we're going to go to heights we've never seen. And people said, Harry, you're crazy. Well, I'm getting the same thing now when I'm saying, well, hey, this demographic spending boom is over. We've had the greatest bubble in history, and now bubbles have to crash. And there's just no two ways around that. So this is the other side. And again, this, George, this should have happened. It happened in 2008-09. That was the first crash. But then all this stimulus has held off and pumped up the economy since. That we should have seen the finale of the crash between 2018 and 22, that would have been when we'd have the second part of a kind of a long downturn, and then it would have been over. But the economy's never been able to correct these excesses, never shake out all the zombie companies and bad loans and stuff. And this is healthy, George. The economy needs to do this every once in a while. And so we're going to have this. And I'm just telling people, it's not going to be pretty. And don't blame me for forecasting it. I didn't cause this. I've warned people about the last crash, and I'm warning about this one. And hey, if you can be a step ahead of this, all it's going to mean is you're going to get the best deal in your life. You're going to be able to reinvest your net worth at the greatest prices in history and make massively more money. The hardest thing for most people is a lot of people don't want to sell their house. I have my house, my primary home. I already sold my vacation home years ago. I got my primary house on sale right now. And I told my wife, we got to sell it by the end of the year. I'm willing to do that because I know I'm going to be able to buy something like that back 50% or 60% lower in a couple of years. And that's worth it to me. I don't want to lose, you know, half my net worth sitting in a house. And the other thing is the demographics coming out of this are not like in the past. The big that my real estate indicator doesn't just project when people spend the most on real estate. It also subtracts the people who die. And there's going to be the massive baby boom dying wave from 2017 to 2040. Baby boomers are going to just be selling and dumping houses on the market for years and years to come. Real estate's, I got a term in my newsletter and book saying real estate will never be the same after this last peak and stuff. It's not going to come back and grow at 10% a year ever again in developed countries like the United States. So, you know, so and investors are going to have to realize stocks won't be as strong with the milder millennial boom as they were with the baby boom. So we're going to have to invest in emerging countries. That's where India is going to be the next China. That's my biggest theme in investing. And imagine if you'd have bought China in the early 80s when they had the best four decades of any country history, you know, and the real estate boom in China. But man, the Chinese are going to be hurting, George. They've got the biggest real estate bubble. Australia's next, and then the U.S. And all these real estate bubbles are going to hurt people the most because we have mortgages against that real estate. And I think the government's going to have the biggest bailout in history, which is going to crucify the government. They're going to have to help people if housing goes down as much as my indicators say.
0: Who gets hurt the most when this crashes?
1: Well, you know the truth is, people come up to me after presentation, it's always about the real estate. That's where they're most concerned. And they say, oh, and a lot of people can say, oh, Harry, I got two houses, you know. I should sell the the one with the mortgage and get rid of that darn mortgage. And I say, no. The bank owns that house 80, 90%. You want to sell the one you got that you paid off and have your equity, and that's yours. And you don't want to lose that equity. And the truth is, if this happens at some point, the crash is as bad as I'm saying, somehow the banks and governments are going to have to conspire together to somehow reduce these mortgages in some way. So you might get your mortgage written down in half and maybe only lose 20%, you know, instead of 60 or 70%. But you can't count on that. But that's why I would keep, if I had a house with a high mortgage, okay, well, that's not as risky. If I got a house I paid off, oh my gosh, sell it. Take the equity now, because you're going to lose, you're going to lose that equity massively, and it's not going to come back much.
0: How much of a collapse is that going to be in the real estate market?
1: Well, okay. I mean, here's what I do, Jordan. And this is what makes it's more than people would think, but it's very simple. All we're going to do here, and anybody who looks at stock charts or real estate charts would look at, say the same thing if they looked at these charts and didn't know. You're just going to go back to the last major low. The last major low in stocks was the 2008-09 crash low in March of 2009. For stocks, George, to go back to there, that's 90% on the S&P 500 and 95% on the NASDAQ, okay? And crypto is going to go down 70, 80% too. That would just go back to the last four-year cycle low, okay? For real estate, and this is the most shocking, because again, real estate's harder to sell. It's got mortgages against it. Most people own anywhere between 20% to 60% of their house instead of 100%. I mean, housing's going to go down back to the 2012 was the last low there. That's 60 to 70%. And in places like California or New York, it's more than that. So you can also look at your house, wherever you are, or vacation or wherever, or your main house. What was it worth in the middle of 2012? You can look back on the records and see that's worth your downside risk. And I'm telling you, George, people are going to be shocked when they see that it's going to be 50, 60, 70, 80% on houses. The Great Recession, I mean, we had the last housing collapse was the worst than the Great Depression. It only went down 34% for the average house. I'm projecting 67% for the average house in Ohio. So imagine what a penthouse in New York goes down, or a super expensive home, you know, in San Francisco goes down.
0: Did the COVID pandemic hurt much?
1: It did. It was the only thing that gave the economy a break, because it's been nonstop stimulus. The problem is the government doubled down. They doubled the stimulus for those 3 years, 2020 to 22. And again, that's just created this bigger bubble. So, but it did, the economy did get hit. We had a two-quarter recession, which was very short and light, but at least the economy got some break. People don't understand. I was a turnaround manager in business, okay, in the 80s. You know, businesses in trouble, I'd have to turn them around out of steep slides and stuff. Things have to correct back down to reality now and then. You know, that recessions are natural. They're just like sleeping at night. 30% of the time, we're asleep and 70% awake. We can't be productive waking if we don't get that sleep and restore ourselves. Recessions help the economy, throw out all the companies that didn't do so well and the debts that didn't perform and failed. They flush those out, and it's like going on a diet and getting healthy, and you know, it makes the economy healthy again. We haven't had, except for brief COVID, we haven't had a recession for the longest time in the history of our country. It's been 17 years now without a recession, except for the brief COVID thing, and that wasn't much. So this is unhealthy for the economy. A lot of people will say, oh, Harry, why are you so pessimistic and blah, blah, blah, blah, blah, blah. I am, yes, I'm pro-recessions. We need a good recession once a decade, and that's what we've gotten. We were in recession 30% of the time, and we're in boom 70% of the time, exact same ratio of waking to sleep. It's healthy to do this.
0: Can you
1: but
0: blame
1: you,
0: any?
1: If you see them coming, then you can adapt to it. You don't have to lose everything.
0: Can you blame any kind of administration for any of this?
1: No, not really. The only thing I can blame is if we had had this second downturn between 2000, say 19 and 22, when it should have come, it wouldn't have been as big a drop in stocks or big a drop in real estate or as deep a recession as now, because we have a bigger bubble now. Everything's been stretched. It's going to take a bigger, longer, deeper crash. So they have made this crash worse, but nobody, I mean, this crash would have happened regardless, okay? And the only mistake is everybody, and this is Republican Democrat, everybody's done this. Everybody has run huge deficits since 2001, and every administration, has printed, the Federal Reserve has done nonstop money printing for many years after, the 2009 downturn. So that, to me, is a mistake. You're fighting the economy. You're not letting it go through its natural cleansing. And you're basically taking the position that recessions are the enemy, which tells me that government officials and 99% of economists don't understand the economy if they see recessions as a bad thing.
0: Harry, SpaceX, Elon Musk's company, did its initial public offering not too long ago. It took off like a rocket ship, and then it came down like a rocket ship. Yeah. What happened? Yeah.
1: That's exactly what's going to happen to every tech stock on earth. This happened in 2000, 2002. Stocks had, that was not a recession that caused that. Stocks had bubbled up in the late 90s, peaked in early 2000, and then crashed 78%. Again, with no recession. If there would have been a recession, they would have crashed 80 or 90. That's what's happening now. Stock, I mean, this tech bubble is way overdue. And it should have crashed again, 2019 to 22. Now we're going to have that crash. Let's call it 2026 to 2029, and it's just going to be harder and deeper because we pushed it off, pushing stuff under the rug, pushing problems off in the future, only makes them worse. That's the tale of human history, and we never seem to learn that lesson. People always want to, push something like this off, and it's bad policy. And so, I mean, history is going to be clear on this, that it basically people tried to stave off a major downturn and end up creating the greatest single crash and downturn since 1929 to 32. And every economist on earth has sworn, we'll never let that happen again. They have made that inevitable, George, by putting off this crisis. It is going to happen again.
0: Why did it drop so fast?
1: But, well, because bubbles build up faster than normal stock markets, okay? And so the crashes, and in a downturn from a boom or a bubble burst, the burst will be twice as fast as the boom or the bubble that came into it. But because fear, I call it fear runs faster than greed. Yeah, people are greedy and they'll build up a bubble. But boy, when they see loss, oh, people panic and run faster. So these crashes are very, people say, keep telling me, Harry, the government won't let this happen. By the time they get the gun out of the holster, we're going to have that first crash down 50% on the S&P 500, 60% on the NASDAQ. And people are going to say, oh, my God, were we crazy? We believed in this stupid bubble. The government's lost control. There's no turning around after that. They'll try to stimulate. It'll be too little, too late. And next thing you know, I mean, every boom and bubble of this magnitude has corrected 80 to 95% in history. Again, bubbles correct like in that level, normal booms like the 70s bust after the long 50s, 60s, wonderful, normal, healthy boom, the stock market crashed like 50% at worst, 40 to 50%. That's normal, okay? This is not going to be, that's why I tell people, don't listen to your financial advisor. They're going to tell you, everybody's going to tell you, sit through it, it'll be okay. No. This is a crash of a lifetime. This is, if you'd have sat through 29 to 32, you would have never, even if you had bought back at the bottom, or turned around and did the right thing at the bottom and not waited a long time to get back in or panicked and gotten out at the wrong time. Even if you did done the right thing, it would have taken 25 years to get back to even. If you would have been a retiree, you would have been dead long before you got your money back and you would have had nothing to retire on. So a lot of retirees are going to be the most affected. That's the best answer to your earlier question. people just retiring. The baby boomers just, the last baby boomer on average just entered retirement at the end of 2024. And those people are going to need their money from their stocks and real estate, and they're hoping to sell their house at some point, also as part of their retirement plan, and trade down, and they're going to be in deep trouble. And they're going to go, why did this happen?
0: Jerry.
1: Oh, okay. The people most angry are going to be in China. These people have much lower incomes than us, and a lot of them have a second or third home sitting empty because they speculate in housing. They don't buy stocks like people in the United States do. They largely speculate in real estate, and their real estate bubble totally pumped up by the government, and the worst in the world. So the Chinese are going to be really hurting. And I can't even imagine what China's going to be like. I would not want to be in that country. I mean, I don't see how they don't have total civil unrest.
0: Do you think their age restrictions on birth has caught up with them?
1: Yes, that exactly. India doesn't have this problem. Other emerging countries, China purposely restricted births for a long time because they think they had too many people and didn't know what to do with them. And yes, of course it did. And their demographics already peaked. I have a spending wave for every country in the world. Theirs peaked in 2011 and turns down forever, George. I mean, there's no way to turn this around. And when China finally turned around more recent years and said, oh, hey, go ahead and have some babies, people said, no, actually, we're doing just fine with one child because we can barely afford that one child.
0: Well, it caught up to them, that's for sure. We're going to come back and take calls with Harry Dent in a moment. Make the call.
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7: 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As crowded as Highway 95 is now, with a road widening project, every flip, every dump truck coming in, all the material in and out, wouldn't that be a recipe for disaster?
8: 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I think that the Arcadia Boulevard project that runs north, south, parallel east of Highway 95 is the most feasible thing, because they can be building that while we're all doing Highway 95 when it opens up, it's like, well, well.
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2: News this hour from Town Hall. I'm Jason Walker. President Trump says that U.S. Attorney Jeanine Pirro more or less choked in moving to drop charges against a former Olympian who'd been accused of vandalizing the reflecting pool.
3: I was disappointed with Jeanine Pirro, really disappointed with Jeanine Pirro. She folded like an umbrella. And people get away with things, and it's a disgrace.
2: President, though, does say that Pirro really took it on the chin.
3: Because the judge was extremely unfriendly to Jeanine. And frankly, I think she choked. Because the judge was really vicious. Instead of going after the people that did it, the judge went after her. And went after her department. And I guess she choked.
2: Well, the search for Savannah Guthrie's 84-year-old mother continues. Major reward money on the line for information leading to an arrest. Correspondent Laura Winters reports.
4: It's been 6 months since Nancy Guthrie disappeared from her home in the Catalina Foothills in Tucson, Arizona. The reward money stands at $1.2 million. Nancy's daughter, NBC Today Show co-host Savannah Guthrie, released a new video last week on our Instagram page, which put the case back in the news. Pima County Sheriff Chris Nanos has been widely criticized for his handling of DNA evidence in the case because he sent it to a private lab instead of straight to the FBI. Laura Winters reporting.
2: There are neighborhoods now in eastern Washington just devastated, leveled by wildfires. Authorities say some 700 buildings have been destroyed, but no deaths have been reported. And the Sheriff's Department now in the city says they have arrested a 37-year-old man. He is suspected of starting one of the more devastating fires around Spokane. More on these stories, townhall.com.
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12: From the KTOC's Route 66 Broadband Weather Center, I'm Vanessa Summers. Here in Needles, it's clear and 104 degrees, with an overnight low around 86. Tomorrow looks sunny, high near 115, low around 86. Up in Bullhead, it's 107 and clear, low near 89 tonight. Sunny tomorrow with a high near 113. That's your weather on KTOC's 1340 and 92.9. 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

0: Well, welcome back. Harry Dent with us as we talk about the world of the economy and his predictions. And not too dire, Harry, not too dire.
1: Well, you know, it just, you know, the pause that refreshes, somebody once said, you know, I mean, it this is needed. You have to let the economy clean out the dead wood. And again, this has happened since World War II. Once every decade, we'll have a 1 to 3 year recession, and then it's all done. And then we have great booms to follow. So I don't see recessions, as I said earlier, as a bad thing, but this one will be worse than it would have been because we've now put it off. It should have occurred years ago.
0: What do you think of jobs? What's going to happen there?
1: Jobs are going to get hit hard. And to me, though, I would way rather lose my job for 2 years, especially since we have pretty good social programs in most developed countries, including the United States, than lose 50 to 70 to 80% of my net worth I built up all my life. So I think the biggest threat, the biggest way to get through this and come out smelling like a rose is to protect your financial asset. Preserve your net worth where it is now. Get in these safe haven U.S. 10 and 30-year treasury bonds. And again, it's ETF like TLT. If you get in that, you will actually continue to grow your wealth in the downturn and then be able to multiply it more for your retirement, because stocks and real estate and everything will be much better value, which means higher returns down the road. So, I mean, anybody that sits on stocks now, they're going to go way down, and you'll never see these highs. I don't think anybody in the U.S. Of any reasonable age, 40, 50 or older, will ever see stocks in the rest of their life as high as we've just seen them at this recent peak, which could have been June 2nd to 3rd already. We're just not going to see them again, because the demographics and the fundamental growth is not there. We are an aging nation, as is Europe, the only ones that aren't are places like Australia and Sweden and Norway. Mm-hmm. They have more young people and immigrants and stuff, but the economy will not be the same in the future. We've been growing forever, and especially, again, as I said, since real estate is affected more directly by people dying, the dying of the baby boom is going to keep real estate at bay for the rest of our lifetimes. And people are really going to think, well, my real estate went down 60-70%, but it'll come roaring back like it'll have. No, it won't. That's my problem. It will not come roaring. It'll come bounce back some from low. It's not going to come roaring back. And we certainly won't see real estate values at these levels in our lifetimes in most developed countries.
0: Let's go to the calls. First time caller Edie is with us in New York. Hi, Edie.
2: Hi, how are you?
0: I'm fine. How are you?
2: Oh, good. I was telling Tommy, I have very little money, and I have a house that's almost paid for. I got like 10 more years on it, but my mortgage payment is like half of what market rents are, and so I really kind of can't sell it, and I'm not in stocks or anything. So I was wondering what his advice was, and also I'm interested in what he thinks about gold.
0: All right, go ahead, Harry.
1: Yeah. Number one, it would be better to sell your house if you could, but if you're in a more moderately priced house, and in a more moderate, you know, like if you're in Southern Ohio, it's not going to be the same. The people in Florida, California, New York, those type of places have bubbled the most. And will fall maybe 20, 30, 40% and not as much. And it's not going to be as hard to sit through. Okay. I'm in Puerto Rico. Puerto Rico didn't bubble as much. And so I'm selling my house anyway, because I'm nimble and willing to do it. But I would not lose nearly as much of my Puerto Rican house as I would if we still had a house in Tampa, Florida, where I used to live. And if I was there, I'd sell. So the other thing do cut your expenses, do save as much money as you can, so you can have some money to invest when the economy does turn around. But the key thing is, again, I said earlier in the program, look up your house. What was it worth in 2012? Okay. go back just that far, that'll tell you how much it's likely to fall, the best guess at that. And then you can assess, oh my gosh, I mean, if you find out you're going to lose half of your value, you might say, well, gosh, I can't afford not to sell my house. I mean, you can always, I mean, I hate to say, you can move in with a friend or something for a few years. So it does pay to get creative here. And it does pay to at least consider your options as broadly as you can, and then come to a decision. But again, if your home is not that overvalued, and you're not in a bubble area, then it's not going to be as bad, and it won't be as hard to sit through.
0: Are there any areas in the country, Harry, that the prices will still appreciate?
1: No, this is really, and this is global too. No, I think everything will go down. But they'll, again, unlike stocks all go up and down together in similar levels, you know. But real estate really has varied in the degrees of bubble across the country and in different countries. And that's why I tell the best way, I don't care where your real estate is, what was it worth in 2012 is the best way for you to get a gauge. If it falls back to those levels, how much does your house go down? That's the best guess you can make, and that does take into account how much it bubbled or not, which is what's the most important. All we're doing is racing. This isn't a downturn because trends are bad or something. It's just erasing a bubble that got out of hand and gotten way out of hand now because they let it go so long.
0: Edie also wanted to know about gold and silver.
1: Yes, gold and silver will go down because you look at 2008. But in 2008, gold held and silver held up a little longer than stocks and then went down, like gold went down maybe 30 to 40% at worst when stocks went down, you know, 50, 60, 70. So gold and silver will hold. It would be easier to hold them, but I would sell gold and silver and I would turn around and buy them back like stocks. Now, I have also a unique forecast for gold that nobody has. The next big thing, as I said earlier on the show, it's the next China. Indians on jewelry and investment spend three times of their income on gold versus China. So when India's driving the global economy and a lot of other emerging countries like it in Southeast Asia, gold will have its biggest long-term run in history. And it won't be because as a hedge against inflation or a bad economy. It will be because it'll have the biggest boom in demand because all emerging country people spend more on gold as a percent of income. But India is off the, I mean, India is off the charts.
0: What's fueling that?
1: I'll tell you what I think, because I've spent a lot of time in India. Indians have been poor for a long time, and for poor people, the easiest way to sell is to save. Most people don't even have bank accounts, nevertheless investment accounts at Merrill Lynch over there. You just keep saving a little bit of gold. It's easy to store. It's concentrated. It's there. It's tangible. You can hide it, you know, somewhere in your house or under your house or in a safe or something. So it's easy. That's what people in India, they just buy small amounts of gold and keep saving gold coins or gold bars.
0: What do you think of Social Security, Harry? Is it going to be around?
1: You know, what I think is that at some point they're going to have to means test it. And that means I'm not going to get any. So I look at it, I'm not going to get much. You promise that's for so long, it just be horrible. But I could see them, they certainly got to try to pay everyday people Social Security. And they keep going in deficits for everything else. And they can, so far they've been able to borrow endlessly without getting punitive interest rates. I do think that could happen. So I'm looking for that next few years. That might curb that. But I wouldn't worry if I've got a normal kind of salary. But I myself think that at some point I'm not going to get a good chunk of my Social Security because they'll say, oh, people over 100 or 150 or some level will, you know, get a lesser amount or very little. I think that's a likely scenario.
0: East of the Rockies, Steve's with us in Kentucky. Hi, Stephen. Go ahead.
3: I'd just like to talk to your guest about another aspect of the economy that I don't think we've ever seen before in this coming downturn, and that is the effect of AI on white-collar jobs. I think that AI has a potential to eliminate a lot of white-collar jobs, including

0: If you look at history, the first ways were automating farms way back in the 1800s. And then in the 1900s, we automated fat and people moved to factories. Well, then we automated factory and blue collar jobs. There in recent decades, we've already automated clerical, simple clerical jobs and offices. It is the more educated, college educated, white collar workers and companies that are going to get automated because computers are left brain machines. They don't do our right brain, intuitive, creative stuff. They're not going to replace entrepreneurs and artists and pop stars and stuff, but they can replace, I mean, literally, like you said, a lot of what doctors do and accountants and managers and all these things. And like you say, these are the people that make the highest incomes and buy the best homes and have the best lives. Now, the silver lining, and this is what's good about history, people have to be forced to jump to the next level. The next level, and I've been preaching this for decades in all of my books, everybody an entrepreneur. Everybody knows something better than other people. Everybody has a special interest or a hobby or something they've studied. And I've got some really crazy stuff I've studied, you know, that makes them an expert on something. You have to turn your expertise into some product, service, or software, and particularly that other people can use your expertise. I already have. I mean, I can take demographics and project it all the way down to zip codes and whether ice cream's going to sell better in this zip code or that. And it turn, you know, things like that could be useful to businesses, investors, and stuff. So find what you do the best and figure a way to turn that into business. And corporations are going to have information systems that get better and better that can, and I could do this. We used to do this at Bain & Company. We come in and take the fixed cost in a company and allocate them to all the products and divisions that really use them and have a profit and loss for every single product or every single division. Everything can be made a profit center. And so more and more people will become a profit center, either an individual or a team of three, five, eight people, and they will get a share of the profits because companies are going to have to compete for people that way. So everybody will become more an entrepreneur. You're right. The white collar bureaucratic, even the high ones, jobs are all going to be automated. And so doctors are going to have to focus on keeping people healthy rather than fixing them. Everybody's going to have to find what, but this is the threat. And you're right. These white collar people are the people that's always been laying everybody else off, you know, and demonizing everybody else. That this is where it has to go. That's probably the most important insight people could have, that this is going to affect white collar work and not clerical.
1: Let's go to Scott in San Luis Obispo. Hey, Scott, welcome.
2: Yeah, hello, George. Hello, Harry. Hey, George, I have a comment that leads to a question. Is that okay tonight, sir?
1: Sure.
2: Okay. Well, hello, Harry. Listen, you know, when COVID started in 2020, there was one thing that really impacted, I think, everybody was everybody got a chance to work at home. We thought it was temporary, then it turned not to be temporary, and then a lot of people were working at home, and when they were working at home, they realized, gee, I don't have to live here anymore. People like in New York, New Jersey, Silicon Valley, they started moving everywhere. I live in San Luis Obispo, particularly here, Santa Barbara, everything doubles and within 1 year. So like a three-bedroom, two-bedroom house was an average of 700,000 in San Luis Obispo. Now it's 1.6, 1.8. Right now, I listened to an interview with Elon Musk that had with Joe Rogan, and Elon Musk said, you know, pure and simple, anything that's digital is going to be out of a job. Anything physical is going to stay. And I started thinking, you know, AI is basically going to eliminate a lot of jobs. There was a recent study last year, MIT, Stanford University, and the World Economic Forum predict in 5 years that 40% of the world's population will be out of work. These work-at-home people that basically bought everybody out of the market, do you think that that's a ticking time bomb for all these people that are working at home that might be like, you know what, they're going to be replaced? Do you think the housing market is going to crash like in 2008, worse? I don't know, because the housing prices to me are so unsustainable that locals can't buy anymore. It's simply unaffordable. And I don't know. Can you weigh in on that? And I really appreciate you coming on the air. You're a really great guest.
1: Thank you, Scott. Go ahead, Harry.
0: Absolutely. The housing crash is going to be the biggest thing.

0: theme of this the first time, the 2008-9, we got a taste of it. Housing didn't even hardly go down in the Great Depression, okay? But this was a time where housing got overpriced, bubbled, and did crash. And this bubble is way bigger. Housing's going to have to come way down. It's a good thing long term, no question about it. Housing being so expensive is the worst thing that young people face today, even if they get a good high-paying professional job. But when housing goes down, a lot of people are going to lose a lot of money in net worth, and it's going to cause a huge split in society, because it's going to be the older people. The older people are, the more they own houses, and the younger they are, hopefully they haven't bought one yet. The people who didn't get got priced out of the market are going to be the lucky ones, is what I'm saying, okay? Because they'll be able to finally buy a house literally at prices where they'll be able to get twice the house for the money or three times, and they're going to be big winners. And I always tell people, okay, yes, this is going to be horrible for baby boomers like me, but who's more important to the economy 10, 20, 30 years from now? You know what I'm going to be 20, 30 years from now? Dead. That's what I'm going to be, okay? I can look up a life expectancy table and get it down fairly close. So the young people getting this burden off them of expensive housing is going to be good for the economy, but the baby boomers are going to, and older people, you know, people like 50 and older are going to take it in the shorts. And all I can do is warn people, I can't change this. You can't change this. I am selling my dream home, and I got a great home. Okay. And I got a great deal on it. I even bought it when I wouldn't have bought a house except I got such a good deal, but now it's gone up a lot and I have to sell it or I'm going to lose millions of dollars in net worth. So I'm going to sell the damn thing. And we found a house in a more remote area, which we like and have some friends in, which I can actually buy at affordable rate and still pull a lot of money out of this home. So I'm not going to rent, but I would rent if I had to.
1: You see mortgage rates, Harry, going down too?
0: Well, yeah, they will with the downturn. But the problem is when the banks and mortgage companies see a recession and downturn, they don't want to lend money anymore. So, yeah, mortgage rates may go down, but only for people who have stellar credit will even get a loan. So that's a problem, too. Yes. Now, longer term, mortgage rates will go down. And once we get over this downturn, although it's going to take to probably at least 2029, then down the road, yes, mortgage rates are going to be cheaper, and that's a benefit to everybody. But
1: we'll come back with Harry Dent and take final phone calls in just a moment on Coast to Coast AM.
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1: Next hour, William Crutchy joins us as we talk about the haunted Franklin Castle. 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We'll be back in a moment with Harry Dent and take final calls with him as well. 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

0: And welcome back, George Norrie, along with Harry Dent. Harry's website is his name, linked up at coasttocoastam.com. One of his books is called Zero Hour as well. And let's go to final calls. Janice in Missouri, east of the Rockies. Hi, Janice.
1: Hi. Thanks for taking my call.
0: You're welcome.
1: And say hi to Cornelius for me.
0: He hasn't checked in a while. Hope he's okay.
1: I hope he is, too. My question was, before the Depression, Woodrow Wilson, he started the League of Nations. Then, when there was the Depression, then the League of Nations fell, and we went into the UN. Now, we've got out of the WHO, which is part of the UN. I wonder when the UN is going to fall, and we're not going to be with that either.
0: What do you think of that, Harry?
2: Well, that's not really my expertise, but all institutions, you know, companies, institutions, government, everybody's going to be tested by a downturn of this magnitude. Everybody's going to question if any institution has value and what that value is. So everybody going to be restructured in some way and affected by this.
0: Who's going to get blamed, Harry? The administration, whatever administration is there at the time?
2: Yeah, unfortunately, that's what happens. The administration that's in when the downturn hits gets blamed, when, of course, the seeds for it come way before that. Again, everything's played into this. There's no Democrats and Republicans have run nonstop deficits. The Federal Reserve has been just on nonstop money printing for many years, regardless of administration. So, but yes, you don't want to be the person in office when this happens. And so this is not good for Donald Trump. If it happens by the time his term is over, I think at the end of 2028. And I think it's going to happen between now and then. So it's hard to look good. When this happens, it will not be him that caused it.
0: Harry, what is your hit rate, Ben, percentage-wise on these projections?
2: Well, you know, major calls. I mean, I called the 2007 top in the stock market and the whole downturn in 2008 all the way back in the mid-80s. You know, I was constantly calling for that. People say, oh, Harry, that won't happen. That won't happen. And it happened on cue, you know. Now, the problem is since 2009, when the government stepped in, now it's just most of my indicators are there underneath and stuff, but the stimulus is so overwhelming that that's the main thing. And now it's just a matter of tracking bubble. My projections now are just based on studying bubbles in the past and looking at trajectories, but that's a harder thing to track. I mean, this bubble does look like it's peaking and bursting to me now. So that's a forecast I hope to be right about, and we'll see that burst in the next few years. But these bubbles are much harder because this bubble has been pushed. I mean, I can't even compare, George, I can't even compare this bubble to any bubble in history because, again, it's been 17 years instead of 5 to 6, and it's gone much higher. I mean, it's a whole phenomenon that's just going to go down in history. People can be trying to figure out what happened for a long time here.
0: Let's go west of the Rockies. Steve's with us in Redondo Beach, California. Hi, Stephen.
3: Very good evening, Harry and George from Redondo Beach, California. I've been following a lot of financial data, and it all aligns up with what you've been talking about tonight. But you opened up the broadcast with two numbers, 46 and 63. What's interesting is I was born in 1963, and I am 63 years old. When I was 46, it was 2009, which was a big Lehman Brothers crash.
2: Yeah.
3: And
2: yeah.
3: I'm extremely concerned right now. My money's with a national financial company that takes 1.25% of my AUM, assets under management, every month. It's my largest expense every single month. And I'm wondering, should I pull it out? Should I go to stable where I don't gain or lose any money? I don't mind giving up modest returns over the next year or two, but I do not want to lose 10 to 20% or more in the next 1 to 2 years. I don't mind, you know, losing potential returns, in, but I really don't want to lose the capital because, like I said, I'm 63. What do you?
2: Well, two things. Is, you know, you are going to lose way more than that if I'm even half right. And so this is not something to sit through, as I said earlier. The other thing is I would get my own account. You can get a low-cost brokerage account. The plan for this for the next few years is simple. You just get in the safest treasury bonds. You buy TLT ETF or 30 and 10-year treasury bonds and just hold them for a few years. That's the simplest thing for most people to do. And I'm telling you, any financial advisor you're with, they're just going to fight you. They're going to tell you you're doing the wrong thing. Again, I love financial advisors 90% of the time, but not now. They're just not going to get this until it's too late. So I think it's just better to have your own account, sit in these treasury bonds. Now, when this crisis is over, let's say around, if I had to guess the day around early to mid 2029, then it would make sense to go back with a financial advisor or an investment firm or somebody and invest for the millennial boom, which will have a good surge at least into late 2037 before the next slowdown. So, but I think it's just best to have your own account. Just, you could do something more tricky. You could short the stock market. I've got people on my newsletter that will short the stock market, and I'll tell them when to do that. But that's a whole different thing. I think just sitting in the safe bonds, because they're a great investment anyway. They're you know, you get 4.5%. They're risk-free. The government will never default no matter what because they can print money. And the bonus is that those bonds may be the best single investment in the world in the next few years. And most people won't understand that and will miss that. In other words, it's the best place to be. You're getting a lower return than stocks normally or other higher corporate bonds. But in this situation, there will be nothing that'll beat these high quality bonds because nothing beat them in the 2008 crisis. And this is going to be 1.5 to 2 times as bad. So that'd be my advice.
0: Harry, would you call Elon Musk a genius?
2: No, I think I don't know how or what. I mean, sometimes he looks like a 4-year-old kid playing in the sandpit, you know. And but no, I think he does have a genius for just seeing simple big things and then being ahead of and betting on it. I mean, you can't do this by luck. And you know, AI's big thing, and space is a big thing after that. Space is a little more questionable to me. You know, I mean, yes, we can put data centers on the moon, but I'm telling you, when Elon Musk talks about putting a million people in a colony on Mars, I'm like, why? Who are you going to get to go?
0: I wouldn't
2: go to Mars. Horrible temperature and so far away and no, you know, no oxygen for one thing.
0: Next up, Andy in Torrance, California. Andy, go for it.
4: Yes, good evening, George. And Harry, my question to you is twofold. Number one, my friend George Soros from the World Economic Forum, he says that he stated by 2030, we will own nothing and we will be happy. He also stated by 2035, it will be complete. I think he was referring to this being a worldwide new system that they're going to be introducing. So some people believe that by storing and stocking up on gold and silver, precious metals and what have you, this will protect them. If you recall, our former president, Roosevelt, declared anyone having gold had to turn it in, and the government would give you like 35 paper dollars for each ounce. So my question to you is, in light of what's going on today, and like you implied earlier, you know more than most people, and you know how serious the implications of this are, do you believe this will trigger a possible worldwide Big D if you know what I'm talking about, the word that's very bad to say publicly. And number two, what about social unrest? You haven't referred to that because I think if enough people, especially poor people, 6 out of 10 are living paycheck to paycheck, 1 out of 6 of those 10, 6 out of 10, do not make it to the end of the week before they run out of money. I think the social implications of what we're talking about, you're talking about, is far-reaching. And I think you are the man who can help steer the public into preparing for the shockwave that's coming. And it's coming. Whether it's a few months earlier, a year or so later, it's coming. So what can you do to help present the coast-to-coast listeners worldwide with what they can do to prepare and prevent a certain a disaster from striking their families?
2: Look, in my writings and the people that follow me, I've been crystal clear on this. There's no way you cannot have social unrest with a downturn that'll be more like the Great Depression and more than anything we've seen. It is going to be a shock. And more people, the Great Depression affected more of the rich because most people didn't own stocks and financial assets back then, even in the roaring 20s. But everybody has a stake in this economy and real estate especially, and it's going to be devastating. And like I said earlier, it's going to be even more devastating in countries like Japan and East Asia and China, which have even greater real estate bubbles. I tell people one of the best things you can do, I'm down in Puerto Rico, out in an outer area. You know, I mean, we could have a nuclear war and I wouldn't feel it, sort of thing. So I go to the safest place you can. The farther you go out in the exurbs from the suburbs, I don't want to be in downtown areas. I don't want to be in high population areas and stuff. I'd rather be in the Midwest or Canada than in the Northeast or California. You know, and I'd rather, you know, so look for the places that will have the least. There's no way there's not going to be substantial social and civil unrest with something this big and shocking. This is a once in a lifetime event if it happens. It the only thing close to it would have been 29 to 32. And that was 25% unemployment. Now, are you talking about unhappy people? Yes. You know. But again, people have more at stake. I think people have more to get. People were almost helpless back then and couldn't do much. Well, everyday people have substantial financial assets now and a substantial home and all this sort of stuff. They're going to have a hard time dealing with this, and they're going to look to the government to be bailed out. And that's going to be tricky because the government's going to be running deficits that are going to be off the charts, $4 trillion a year, I'm estimating. That's $12 trillion in the next 3 years or something like that. And it's going to look like, well, how can the government bail everybody out when they're bankrupt, which they are? So this is going to be a huge mess. The best thing you can do is get out of the way of it. I mean, I'm in Puerto Rico for a number of reasons, but that's a big reason. This is not a country that would have high civil unrest. These people don't have the strongest work ethic in the world, but they also don't cause a lot of trouble either.
0: Harry, for people who want to get a hold of you through your website?
2: Yeah. HarryDent.com. That'll get you. The best thing you can do to get on my free weekly newsletter. Every week I put out an article and a chart for free to guide you through this crisis. So that's the place to go. Just get on my free newsletter and it's easy. All you do is put in your email.
0: What's your thought on grocery prices?
2: Well, that's where you get a break. Anytime you get a slowdown in the economy, the prices are going to go down. Now, you're going to also get some supply chain shocks and stuff like we saw in COVID. But in general, consumer prices of things, home prices will be the most extreme, will go down. And what these downturns do, including the Great Depression, it brings down the cost of living, and that's something that is good on the other side of this. While prices are going down, businesses are losing more, having more losses and all this sort of stuff. People are losing money on their houses or their net worth and stuff. But in the end, especially for the winners here, as I said earlier, younger you are, the bigger a winner you are if we have this big, great reset and financial assets come down and we have a big, you know, shakeout in the economy.
0: You've given us some time to work on it, to be sure. Harry, thanks for being on the program. Do keep in touch. Up next, hauntings in Cleveland. That's right, on Coast to Coast.
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8: News this hour from Town Hall. I'm Jason Walker. President Trump says new talks with Tehran are the last chance for Iran to forge a deal and avoid escalation of U.S. strikes.
9: It's not very complex. We're talking about the strait, the opening of the strait, having it open literally by tomorrow, completely open. And that's phase one. And phase two is we then will talk about the nuclear capacity, the nuclear, as we've been mentioned, basically, it's, I think most say, the denuclearization of Iran has to happen.
8: Two Republican senators who had threatened to block Acting Attorney General Todd Blanche's bid to lead the Justice Department now say they will vote for the advance of his nomination. Numerous states not very happy over revamped tariffs and rising prices.
10: 25 states are joining a lawsuit suing the Trump administration over the latest round of double-digit tariffs. They say the basis that countries had not done enough to crack down on imports produced by illegal forced labor is a pretext. New York Attorney General Letitia James says after losing at the Supreme Court, the administration is once again trying to illegally raise taxes on families and businesses with a new round of tariffs. Pennsylvania Governor Josh Shapiro says the president's tariffs have injected unnecessary chaos and confusion into residents' lives and raised prices across the board. I'm Jennifer King.
8: Customs and Border Protection has ordered construction crews building President Trump's second border wall to discontinue drilling wells in New Mexico after ranchers said pumping the groundwater needed to mix cement could threaten their livestock. New Mexico Office of the State Engineer says they've identified 8 wells drilled without their permission. Ranchers report the wells could pump 350 gallons a minute. More on these stories, townhall.com.
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13: Our grandmothers may have been right when they told us not to skip breakfast. A new study found that people who begin the day on an empty stomach have higher rates of atherosclerosis, where plaque builds up and clogs and hardens the arteries. Researchers compared the breakfast habits of 4,000 middle-aged adults, and they discovered those who began the day with a hearty meal were the healthiest overall. Not only were their hearts healthier, they had lower rates of obesity and diabetes too. And those who ate even a skimpy meal were a lot healthier than those who skipped breakfast altogether. It turns out breakfast really is the most important meal of the day. 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
15: From the KTalks Route 66 Broadband Weather Center, I'm Vanessa Summers. Right now in Needles, it's clear and 102 degrees, with an overnight low around 86. Tomorrow looks sunny with a high near 115. Up in Bullhead City, currently 105 degrees under clear skies, dropping to around 89 tonight. KTalks 1340 and 92.9 has news and weather at the top of every hour, 24 hours a day.

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0: And welcome back. George Norrie with you, author and investigative historian William Krejci is with us, owner and operator and host of the Strange and Spooky Cleveland Tours. He spends much of his time investigating the origins of ghostly legends and urban lore, and for 6 years was the resident historian of Cleveland's famed Franklin Castle, beautiful place, which is regarded by many to be the most haunted house in Ohio. William, welcome to the program.
1: Good evening. Good evening. Thanks for having me on.
0: How did you get involved in these spooky things?
1: Oh, that goes way back to when I was about 5 years old or so. My family were driving home from my grandparents' house over here in Cleveland, heading back home to Avon Lake. And Mom and Dad decided they would take the scenic route. And that took us past the Franklin Castle. I was about 5 years old, and we get stopped at the light there at the intersection, and my dad points straight ahead and says, "Hey kids, look, that's a real haunted house." And I'll tell you what, my jaw just about hit the floor of the van, and I'm like, "Wait, what? Ghosts are real? This is a real thing?" My dad never said anything that profound, so I started asking a million questions, of course, that he and my mother couldn't answer, and I was just like so blown away by that. So after that, I was just hooked, honestly. So
0: tell us about Franklin Castle. It's a beautiful place. I've seen many pictures on there from their website, but what happened a long time ago?
1: Yeah, Franklin Castle. Yeah, it's a beautiful sandstone four-story structure on the west side of Cleveland in the Ohio City neighborhood. So there are all these stories about this house. Stories talk about the original builder of the house. Legend says that he was responsible for the number of deaths of his family members, number of children, may have pushed his wife to drink herself to death is another story. Another tale talks about him having a mistress, a girl named Rachel, who it's accused of him of strangling on her wedding night after she rejects his advances. Stories say that he ultimately moves away from the house but dies alone after remarrying a second time, and then his second wife leaves him, realizing what kind of an abusive man he is, and that he dies alone walking through a park. That's one of the stories. A lot of the legends trace back to the original owner. This man, his name was Hannes Tiedemann. And then in later years, there's stories that there was illegal liquor production during the Prohibition era, that the house was owned by a Nazi organization. And in the years leading up to World War II, there was Nazi spying going on in the house, and even a mass execution of spies in a hidden room up on the third floor. We're then told that by the 1960s, it comes into the hands of a family named the Romanos, and that the day that the Romanos move in, they start almost immediately experiencing paranormal activity. Everything from witnessing a little girl sitting near the top of the stairs, a girl in a white dress who's crying, to seeing a woman in a black dress near the tower window up in the third floor. Doors open and close on their own. They have lights that burn out within a couple of weeks' time. The things start moving around on their own. Footsteps, ghostly footsteps, and disembodied voices echoing from empty rooms. Eventually, the family moves out. And then after that, it starts just changing hands every couple of years. One person even does renovations. And discover human remains in one of the hidden rooms upstairs in the third floor. It really is a such a colorful story of that house. It was owned by Judy Garland's widowed husband, a man named Michael DeVinco, had it for about 14 years. Sells it to a woman named Michelle Heimberger. She's one of the earliest employees of Yahoo.com. She loved this house when she was a kid. Buys a house, starts fixing it up, and then somebody breaks in and sets it on fire and torches the place and did extensive damage. And it sat boarded up for about a decade. And then the current owners purchased it and started fixing it up. So it's an incredible story. The legend, the backstory of it. But hardly a word of the original backstory way back all those years ago is true. It's legend and it's lore, and it's I did find a lot of stuff aside. So now you start doing research back in the 90s, you tend to find a lot of stuff over the years.
0: How old is the place, William?
1: Well, it was built in 1881. That's when they broke ground on it, and it was completed in very early 1883. It's not the first house to stand on the site, though. There was a house built between 1860 and 1861, and that's the house that the Tiedemanns lived in for the better part of 15 years before building the Franklin Castle. So some of the people that are in the family that died didn't even die in the Franklin Castle because it wasn't even built yet. We're talking a couple of infant children and Mr. and Mrs. Tiedemann's daughter, Emma. She died when she was 15 years old.
0: Oh,
1: She was the
0: jeez.
1: last casualty in that first house. And it was she died from diabetes. It was some people suggested that Tiedemann himself might have had a hand in her death, but it's pretty well documented that that was her cause of death. And while she was shortly before she died, Mr. Tiedemann and his wife, they broke ground on a new house that they were building out in Lakewood, one of the suburbs just to the west of Cleveland. They probably had hopes that their daughter would have lived to have seen it, but she didn't. She passed away before that was even completed. And then when it was finished, Mr. Tiedemann and his wife, they moved their family out to Lakewood for the next couple of years, tore down that first house in Cleveland, and that's when we see the Franklin Castle being built, 1881 to 1883.
0: William, you lived there for 6 years. Did you see anything strange or anything happen?
1: Did I ever? I should say that, and I obviously I wasn't the first. There were reports beyond the things that I said earlier. One person even witnessed a phantom mist on the top of a staircase at one point. Yeah, I did see a number of things. I did have a number of things happen to me. Not so much. I didn't see the phantom mist, although one television show came in and recorded, and at the end in the reveal, they showed that they saw something like that. But one night. It was the first year that I was living there, and I was only there seasonally from at the time from about late October till late April. The rest of the season during the summer months, I worked as a park ranger at Perry's Victory at Put-in Bay, a wonderful monument. So I was there during the best time during the off season during the cold winter months. Well, one night I'm sitting in the office and I had my desk in there and I'm plugging away on my laptop. And there are lights out in the hallway. Now they come on motion sensors, and they suddenly turned on. But you have to be out in the corridor for these to come on. And I'm a little beside myself. I'm kind of looking over my shoulder. I'm like, okay, what's going on here? Then the lights turn off. Then a few minutes later, I heard a very loud crashing sound coming from downstairs in one of the main rooms. And I went down there. Expecting somebody had broken in, so I grabbed. I ended up grabbing some fire extinguisher, something to use as a weapon in case there's an intruder. And I went down into the main room, and there were no lights in there yet. And I didn't have a flashlight on my phone. It was 2016, so I can't see anything in there. And it's pitch black, no working lights in the room. So I ended up going back upstairs. I checked all the doors. Everything was locked up. And I went back to work. Well, about an hour later, the lights turned on again. And then they turn off out in the hall, out in that corridor. And then a few minutes later, there's another loud crashing sound from downstairs. So I
0: Jeez.
1: went downstairs and I'm looking through the darkness. I can't see anything. I end up calling my friend Matt. He lives on the next street. He comes over. I'm like, yeah, we got activity in the house. Dude, you're not going to believe it. Come on over. Of course, he arrives with a friend and everything stops. But he does have a flashlight, and we go into that main room, and I can almost immediately see what the two crashing sounds were. There was a sheet of plywood up against one window across the room, blocking it off. That is now lying about 12 feet away in the middle of the room, lying on the floor. What had been standing in the middle of the room where it's lying was a 6-foot fiberglass stepladder that the electrician was working off of earlier in the day. That is now clear across the room, lying up against the wall. And I just look at this and I'm just beside myself. I said, Okay, let's go to the pub. So I went upstairs. I just wanted to get out of there for a little bit, pause my music. We went up to McNamara's and come back a couple hours later. And I walk in, and not only is my music now unpaused, I had my music playing earlier. It's not only is it unpaused, my speakers are cranked all the way up. And I'm like, okay, I did not leave it like that. And at the time, I was the only person in Cuyahoga County that had a key to the house. So I was completely beside myself. That's mild, as far as any activity went. There were other times where I was upstairs trying to sleep, and I woke up to somebody running up the stairs. There's a
0: Jeez.
1: staircase. Wonderful.
0: Was it ongoing, William, these events?
1: These happened on and off during the course of the 6 years that I was there, and they still continue to this day. I was in there just a couple weeks ago, and we had some lights flickering.

0: And of course, there's nobody there, and there's nobody in the house except for you. You're the only one. I woke up one morning, somebody running up the stairs. I thought it was a carpenter. I thought it was his son. And then a few minutes later, I hear someone running back down the stairs, and it's a little child laughing as they're running down the stairs. So I just figured he'd brought his family with him. I go out into the hall, and the whole place is dark. There's nobody there. I look at my clock. It's about 4:25 in the morning. There is nobody there for another 3 hours. So I was witness to that. That was incredible. But one of the most chilling things that happened to me in that house was waking up in the middle of the night. And I had a cabinet in the corner with an old mantle clock on top of it. Mm-hmm. Nothing very special about it. It was a gift to my grandparents when they got married in the 30s. But I'm looking at this clock, and there is a bluish white light reflecting off the front of the glass of this old clock. And I, at first, I thought maybe a street light, but I sat up and I looked over, and that's not what it was. I thought maybe somebody is messing with me, shining a flashlight in the window, but I'm up on the third floor. This isn't happening. My eyes start to clear, and I'm staring at this bluish white light. It takes on the face of a man with big sideburns staring at me. Imagine Jacob Marley's ghost on the door knocker in A Christmas Carol. Yeah. You know, something like that, but with a bandage. And
1: Scrooge.
0: And he has this look just staring at me, just as reflected off the glass. And then he drops his head down, raises his eyebrows, and has this cringe and gives me this god-awful leer. And I'm looking at this, and I said, nope, no, no, no, no, no. And I just rolled over real quick, and I hid my face from this. And I'm like, I'm not seeing this. I am not seeing this. This is not real. I'm not seeing this. And I'm not about to turn around and look at it again. And I just said, I'm going to bed. I'm going back to sleep. And the next morning, it was, of course, gone. And I never saw it after that. Thank goodness, because it was quite unsettling. And now I have photos of almost everybody who had ever lived in that house. I mean, you spend 25, 30 years doing research on a place like that, you tend to accumulate some things like that. This person, whoever this was, does not look like anybody at all that I have photos of that lived in the house. Doesn't look like anyone from the Tiedemann family. Mm. Doesn't look like the second owner. Their name was Mulhauser. It doesn't look like Mrs. Mulhauser, any of her children. Her brother doesn't look like him. Dr. Shirky, the third owner, doesn't look like him either. I have no idea who this person would have been, but it was a little unsettling, to say the least.
1: Has everybody, William, who has lived in that house seen something?
0: Not everybody. Not as such. I had interviewed numerous people, as had John Myers, my co-author on the book, Haunted Franklin Castle. And some people came forward immediately and said, oh, yes, I saw this, I saw that, this happened to me. But some people would say, well, we were there the entire time. We never had anything happen to us. There were years where it was used as there was a German singing society that had it from 1921 to about 1967 or 68. And a number of people that I interviewed who were there numerous times during that era said that they never had anything happen to them. But meanwhile, I have some friends who are descendants of the third owner, Dr. Shirky, and his family. My friends tell me that their great-grandmother, Dr. Shirky's daughter-in-law, would tell them when they were young that they moved out of the house. Things were moving around on their own, and they were having their blankets pulled off them while they were trying to sleep. And the Shirky family had the house from 1915 to 1921. So they were only the third owners. And stories of the haunting really didn't emerge really until the late 1960s when the Romano family moved in. So this was when my friends told me this, that their great-grandmother used to tell them this, this blew my mind. This puts the story of the haunting 50 years earlier than anybody had ever imagined.

0: or had ever heard. Of course, a lot of times you wouldn't go telling people, "Hey, our beautiful house is haunted." You didn't say that very often because, of course, especially back then, if you did, you ended up with a whole army of people and curiosity seekers in your front yard, and of course, it would make the papers. It did quite frequently in the later years when the Romanos bought it. But back then, you go back another 50 years earlier, yeah, you would have papers having a field day with it, day after day, running stories about the
1: Wow.
0: haunted house on Franklin, and you get all every colorful imaginable person showing up at the door offering to do battle against the ghost or drive them from your home, or you got like 50 to 100 people wanting to come inside every evening to see the ghost. So and then your family doesn't get a moment's peace, honestly.
1: Is it primarily a tourist location?
0: It is open for overnight stays. So people can stay. The owners have converted part of the house, three suites. There are three guest suites that are available. But also, we do host haunted history tours there. There are tarot reading events there with tours attached. And then the owners also have special events. They have some coming up this fall that are planned for the house. So but it's not a private residence anymore. Even like when I was living there, I was there, like I said, 6 months at a time for the better part of 6 years. But it's yeah, so it's not exactly a private residence in that sense, but I wouldn't say a tourist attraction quite either. Though it's being wonderfully restored right now. It's they're the owners are nearing the completion of the restoration of the house too. So
1: It's dramatic. We're going to come back in a moment with you, William, and talk more about this incredible place. And then tell us about the strange and spooky Cleveland tours. We'll be back in a moment with William Krejci on Coast to Coast AM.
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0: Mom, where are my keys?
1: Why do I have to take out the garbage?
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10: 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As crowded as Highway 95 is now, with a road widening project, every flip, every milk truck coming in, hauling material in and out, wouldn't that be a recipe for disaster?
11: Yeah, that's what I'm saying. I think that the Arcadia Boulevard project that runs north south parallel east of Highway 95 is the most feasible thing, because they could be building that while we're all doing Highway 95 when it opens up, it's like, whoa.
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1: We'll take your calls next hour with Bill Krejci as we talk about hauntings in the Cleveland area. 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
4: Whether it's physical activity, obesity, diet, smoking, low on hormones, stress, sleep disorders, or your age can be supported by reducing inflammation and aiding the body to heal itself appropriately. 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

0: And welcome back, George Norrie with Bill Krejci, as we talk about strange and spooky things. Tell us about the Cleveland tours that you have going, William.
1: Yeah, well, I started the company a few years ago, Strange and Spooky Cleveland Tours. Started by doing a ghost walks around town, and it sort of grew from there. Had some great places to talk about in Cleveland. There were plenty of well-known places, but I had by the time started the company, found quite a few stories that had gone by the wayside and hadn't been remembered in a very long time. So I incorporated those into the tour. Downtown Cleveland is where it started, over there, Cleveland Walk, and a nice circuit starting and ending at Public Square. Taken us past a couple of burial grounds. One of them is not even remembered. It was moved 200 years ago to another cemetery, and now it's just an intersection in downtown Cleveland. But there may very well be people buried beneath that spot. That one's about a two-hour walk. And then I started doing one tour down in the flats along the Cuyahoga River down there, a wonderful entertainment district. That one blends ghost stories along with true crime as a pub crawl, which is a lot of fun as well. And of course, it was contracted due to the tours of the castle. And this year, branching out a little bit, and I'm going to be doing some series of bus tours around Cleveland. So that we're expecting that'll probably sell out very quickly. But we only have 8 dates for that in September and October. So I'm really looking forward to that because we've got a few humdingers, if you will, that we're throwing in there that are going to be new for some people, that places that they have not heard. And there are some places they're familiar with that we have new discoveries about. One site in particular just discovered that, and it's a very large building right over there in Tremont, and just discovered in the last couple weeks there used to be a cemetery on the site of that building.
0: Uh-huh. So, mm-hmm. Tell us about the Gore Orphanage.
1: Oh, yeah, that's okay. Gore Orphanage, that is a big legend out here in northern Ohio. It's a site, it's all it really is now, a foundation in the woods near a dead end of a road called Gore Orphanage Road. There are many stories about this place. The original story goes back, saying that there was an orphanage, and the old caretaker ended up falling on hard times, and he locked the place one night with all the children inside and doused it with petrol and set it on fire and collected the insurance money. That's the original story we all grew up with when we were kids out there in Lorain County. Come to find that of course didn't happen. Somebody had done some research back in the 80s and even published something called What Really Happened at Gore Orphanage, and talks about this idea of legend tripping, taking something, a big tragedy like the Collinwood School fire, where many, many numerous children were killed in that fire, and then taking the idea and placing it somewhere out in the country, especially a place that has a creepy name like Gore Orphanage. And that's where this legend originally came from, but then says nothing bad ever happened out there at all. Well, that's hogwash. I mean, there was a whole investigation, first by the County Board of Health and then by the state of Ohio, into abuse and mistreatment of these children. I mean, if you read about the conditions that were out there, I mean, this is like something right out of a Charles Dickens novel. I mean, these kids were being forced to eat chickens that had sores on them. Their food was being prepared in pots that they were boiling diapers in a half an hour earlier. They were all forced to share the same bath water. There were broken windows, mice and rats, bed bugs, lice. They were running trying to sneak kids out of that orphanage and get them up into Vermilion and get them to safety away from that place. Well, the county finally stepped in and told the Sprungers, that's the name of the family that ran the orphanage, to clean up their act. And this is where things get a little interesting. As they were in the middle of straightening themselves out, one child was killed at the orphanage site in a sledding accident. He was unsupervised, was sledding down a hill with a friend of his. His name was Charles Lawhead, and he sled out down the hill and then into the road just as the coal wagon was going by.
0: Oh.
1: Yeah, his friend bailed at the last second, but this young boy, he slid right out into the road and was struck and killed by the horse in the wagon. Killed instantly, of course. Not buried at the orphanage site. There are stories that there were tombstones close to the river. That was actually those were the graves for Mr. and Reverend Sprunger and his wife, Catherine. Those were their children, who they had brought with them from Indiana, brought their children's remains with them, reburied them at the orphanage site, and then when Reverend Sprunger passed some years later, moved them back to Indiana, but left the headstones behind. So that's where the story of those graves come from. This child was not one of them. He was buried with family elsewhere. But also right around this time, we have a story of another child, and the headline reads, "Boy may have done well or better at orphanage." This one boy was adopted out to a family in Michigan City, Indiana, and he was dead within a couple of weeks.
0: What
1: And
0: happened to him?
1: the man who had adopted him was brutalizing him. They found him a few weeks later. He was at a state of near death, lying at the edge of a farmer's field, one of the neighbor's fields. When the kid lived long enough to tell what had happened, he was being beaten by this man. He was having his head bashed in. They found bite marks, human bite marks, all over this child's body.
0: Oh.
1: This man had done this. He was charged, tried, and convicted, and found guilty of murder. And the only reason that he wasn't hanged is because the judge and the prosecutor did not believe in capital punishment. So he spent the rest of his life in prison. So things were pretty bad, that this man was vetted, that nobody did any kind of a background check or anything back then. Of course,
0: And
1: it's
0: this guy adopted the little boy?
1: dead for, yeah, and the kid only lasted a few weeks, and he was adopted out of that orphanage. The orphanage was called Light of Hope. That was the name of the foundation that operated it. Now, there are a number of stories or theories as to where the story, the backstory of the fire came from. The site that people go to and they say, "Oh, we're going down to Gore Orphanage," it's a foundation in the woods. The story is, if you go down there in the middle of the night, you can hear the kids crying, and if it's winter, you'll see little bloody footprints in the snow, or you'll see little fingerprints on the glass of your car if you're parked down there. The site that everyone is actually going to is a site, it's a house that was down there. The house was called Rosedale. It was the Joseph Swift Mansion, built about 1840 or so, somewhere in there. It was in the 1840s. And the Swift family stayed for a few decades. It changed owners a couple of times. A family of Nicholas Wilbur had it, and I'd said that they were spiritualists and that they used to have seances to raise the ghosts of their grandchildren. It's not true. They didn't do that. But then it changed hands a few times. And then somebody was trying to restore the house around 1921 to 23. But vagrants broke in and set it on fire in December of 23, and it burned down. And that's the foundation everyone goes to. Is this beautiful Greek Revival home, which at the time that it burned down had the reputation of being Lorain County's haunted house. So there were already ghost stories attached to that house. The orphanage surrounded that property. It was multiple farms. The house that where the boys lived, their dorm was at the top of the hill, and then the girls' school was about a quarter mile to the east along that same road. But the top, and then over on the other side of the river, that's where the caretaker's house were. That's where the tombstones close to the river were seen. So it's a blending of stories: the haunted house, the fire, the story of children dying in the orphanage. That part's not true. People like to put a little spin on things, and in the end, yeah, it's a place that people like in high school. You like to take your friends out there and scare the daylights out of each other in the middle of the
0: Right.
1: night. And go out and drink and smoke some weed and stuff like that. So,
0: Bill, there's an island in Lake Erie called South Bass Island, and there's a village there called Put-in Bay.
1: yeah.
0: What's going on there?
1: All right. So yeah, that was Put-in Bay, South Bass Island, Ohio. That's where I worked as a park ranger for the National Park Service for 8 seasons. A great job at Perry's Victory. An International Peace Memorial. It's a beautiful national monument, 352 feet tall. That's the site of the Battle of Lake Erie, which was fought during the War of 1812, big naval battle. So that's Perry's victory. That's how it gained its fame. But over the years, it became a tourist destination with natural caves on the island was a big draw. And then later in the late 19th century, viticulture. There were a number of German families that had settled in the area, and they started wineries on that island. One of them goes back to 1888. It's still there today. It's the oldest family-owned operating winery in Ohio, Heinemann's. Fantastic operation. So then that became the draw, was the wineries. Today, it's still very closely attached to a lot of cocktail culture, because as a lot of people call it, the Key West of the North. It really is an incredible place. You've got wonderful live music up there. You've got food. Yeah, you've got some wonderful historic taverns and saloons, but of course it does have a darker history. Number of ghost stories on that island. Everything from haunted saloons to lighthouses, old hotels, that sort of thing. So it's a fantastic place with a lot of lore. And well, you put a lot of people on an island, you get a lot of energy going on up there, and you're surrounded by water. It's just it's energies are high as it is. So I guess if they say ghosts feed on energy, I guess there's a lot to feed on up there. So I've got a few of my favorite places up there. There's an old lighthouse out on Parker's Point that's dates to the late 1890s. One of the stories about that place, it said that the first lighthouse keeper, Harry Riley, he had an assistant keeper, a man named Sam Anderson, who lived in the basement of the lighthouse. Mr. Anderson, unfortunately, in the first year working there, they're not sure if it was suicide or if it was an accident. One night they think he may have lost his sense of reason, and they heard him howling and screaming. And the next morning they found his body floating among the rocks beneath the lighthouse. And he was laid to rest on the island. A couple days later, Harry Riley, the lighthouse keeper, his boss, he went missing. And
0: Oh,
1: they found him a
0: geez.
1: couple days later in Sandusky over on the mainland, trying to buy implements for a racehorse that he owned. That's the problem, though. He didn't even own a horse. He lost his mind over the death of his best friend. And he ended up in a institution out near Toledo, where he passed away within 6 months. People say that at the lighthouse, right around sunset, they believe it's Sam Anderson, the assistant lighthouse keeper, walking from the old oil house, the little yellow building on the property, carrying the bucket of oil into the lighthouse to keep the flame going, even though the light hasn't been lit since 1969. It's been replaced by a modern tower, but the house is still there. The last time that the house was used for anyone to stay there was housing for the nearby campus for Ohio State University, for Stone Lab. When they were staying there, they would always dare each other to spend the night in the basement, Mr. Anderson's former bedroom. And as I understand it, not one single person has ever made it the entire night in the house. So they're always driven out by the noises and the activity. It also has a beautiful hotel on the island called the Park Hotel. Dates back to the 1870s, and it's one of the oldest continually operating hotels in the state of Ohio. Beautiful place. I stayed there quite a few times, and there is a lot of activity in that place. There's one couple I spoke to who checked in one day, and they get upstairs, and the one fella, he has a sleep apnea, so he has to sleep with a mask on, and he puts his little machine on the end table right next to the bed, and then they hear a scooching sound, and they look over, and the fella and his wife, they look and they watch as the little machine starts nudging itself on its own a little closer and closer to the edge of the table. And then all of a sudden it falls onto the floor, and they put it right in the middle of the little end table. They're just absolutely beside themselves. I kind of have to take them at the word. It's my mother and father, and they're not prone to lying to me about things like that.
0: Right.
1: So I've had a couple unique experiences there myself. One of my friends was there one night doing a late night ghost hunt, and there is a hidden staircase in the hotel. It was sealed up some years ago, and at the time, the manager let us into that part of it, and we got to check it out. And just, ooh, there's a different feeling when you get into that little sealed off space. You want to get out very quickly, but it's a beautiful hotel, and it's a real treasure on the island, but steeped with lore.
0: You seem like nothing scares you.
1: Now that's well, I've been unsettled a number of times. Well, like at the castle when I saw that weird glowing reflecting face on the lamp. That's unsettled me a few times. I've got friends that have invited me to come with them on some paranormal investigations. There was one group we were doing something out a little closer to southern Ohio invited me to come along, and it was a couple. It was the people that they knew, and they were living in a more modern house built in the 1970s. And the old original farmhouse was set farther back, and they said, yeah, there's a lot of activity in there. They invited them to come in and check it out. They brought me with, and we went in, and I looked at, they're like, oh yeah, no one's been in there for years. And I'm like, that's okay, I'm not going in. And they said, well, why not, you're afraid? I said, well, not of what you think I'm afraid of. I'm more afraid of stepping on a hornet's nest, or cornering unsuspectingly cornering a raccoon and
0: But a
1: getting
0: ghost, but a ghost is something else. We're going to come back and take calls with you, Bill, in just a moment on Coast to Coast AM.
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1: Why do I have to take out the garbage?
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9: News this hour from Town Hall. I'm Jason Walker. Cargo vessel reportedly hit by a projectile off the coast of Oman on the Strait of Hormuz. Not much known, the United Kingdom Maritime Trade Operations Center says the report came through overnight. President Trump saying Iran is running out of opportunities to reach a peace deal.
10: This is a last chance. This is not something that, if it doesn't happen, this is a last chance for them to sign a good document.
9: President says he does expect to have an idea relatively soon about how negotiations to reopen the Strait of Hormuz and address U.S. concerns about Iran's nuclear program. President Trump says he didn't know all of the details of that deal to advance Todd Blanche's nomination. Senators John Cornyn and Tom Tillis have struck a deal that would formally rescind the $1.8 billion anti-weaponization fund and would therefore vote to confirm Blanche as the next attorney general. Potential regulations are in the works now for Head Start programs. More from Lisa Dwyer.
11: The Trump administration is reportedly planning a major overhaul of the Head Start program. Head Start was established in the 1960s and is a key early education program for low-income children. The proposed changes would replace more than 100 pages of regulations with a much shorter version, leaving specifics to state and local laws. The newly drafted rules could require more documentation from parents who are homeless or unemployed and could affect children of people in the U.S. illegally. Once the proposal is made public, federal law requires the administration to give at least a month for the public to weigh in on it. I'm Lisa Dwyer.
9: More on these stories at townhall.com.
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15: If a public pool smells strongly of chlorine, can you assume the water is germ-free? Not necessarily. While chlorine is effective at killing a wide variety of pathogens, it often takes time for it to do so. Swimmers bring a whole biosphere of organic matter into the water with them, ranging from sweat, urine, oils, dead skin, and other yucky things nobody wants to hear about. In fact, the more of these things that are in the water, the stronger the chlorine smell will be. A good rule of thumb is this. If the water smells strongly of chlorine, you might want to wait a day or two before diving in. I'm Dr. Catherine Albrecht for StartMail.com, the email program that keeps your communication safe from artificial intelligence.
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19: From the KTOC's Route 66 Broadband Weather Center, I'm Ella Campbell. Right now, here in Needles, it's clear and 100 degrees, with an overnight low around 86. Tomorrow stays sunny, with a high near 115. Up in Bullhead, currently 103 and clear, dropping to 89 tonight. 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
1: And we're taking your calls with Bill Krejci as we talk about strange things going on in Ohio. Strange and spooky. We'll be back in a moment on Coast to Coast AM. 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

0: And welcome back, George Norrie, along with our special guest, Bill Krejci. Bill, there's a cemetery out that way. You wrote a book called Buried Beneath Cleveland. Tell me about that.
1: Yeah, that was that one came about on accident entirely. I had a couple of friends that were running a bar over on the west side of Cleveland. And, they asked me if the bar had ever been the site of a cemetery, knowing that I did property research and had a habit of looking into places, finding out construction dates. And I was a little beside myself. I'm like, a cemetery? Why are you asking me that? They said, well, some years ago, Mike Carney, the original, the last owner, he had dug up a headstone in the backyard of the cemetery. I'm like, oh, okay, let me see what I could find. And I started looking into building records, looking at property records, and then I could find no evidence of it. And then I discovered that the girl whose headstone was dug up, she died around 1871. She was actually buried in nearby Garfield Heights. But while I was, and tombstones do travel, that does happen. But while I was doing that research, I started discovering on old maps from the 1870s, these little squares in the corners of properties with a little shaded in area that said CEM right next to it. And that's a cemetery. And I'm looking and I'm like, wait, I know that area. There's no cemetery there. And I go and I drive out to the site, and lo and behold, it turns out that there was at one time a cemetery at the one spot. There are still headstones in the back, in a little patch of woods. Another one ended up becoming a housing development, and there were a couple of headstones that were dug up there. And then I started finding more and more, and I said, "Well, this would be a cool thing to write an article on." And then the idea for an article ended up becoming, well, if I write a book about hidden secrets of Cuyahoga County, this might be a great chapter in a book. Right. And then the next thing I know, I had over 50 of them. I found over 50 cemeteries alone in Cuyahoga County that had been either dug up and quote unquote moved, to another location, or had been completely forgotten about and were built on top of, and now have things like gas stations or parking lots or grocery stores or houses on top of them. And there were even some in the woods. Now, this isn't unique only to Northeast Ohio. This happened quite frequently in, of course, other cities. A great example, Detroit. There we go, Detroit. There used to be a fort in Detroit at Fort Shelby, and it was moved in sometime in the 1830s. They had closed the fort down, and there was a cemetery there, and it was right at Shelby and Fort Streets in downtown Detroit. And the mayor of Detroit ordered the cemetery to be relocated, completely forgetting that there had been a cholera outbreak in Detroit many, many years earlier. And the thing about cholera, it stays active with the remains long after the person's dead. So what happens? You end up with another cholera outbreak in Detroit. And who dies, ironically, from the cholera outbreak? Mayor of Detroit. But this did happen quite frequently. The question is where were they and who was buried there? And finding over 50 of them, well, was a little overwhelming. And since the book came out in 2015, I've probably found about a dozen more in Cuyahoga County alone that are going to merit some follow-up. But the book, Buried Beneath Cleveland, gives the stories and the locations of these forgotten cemeteries, tells who's buried there. And that's the one big thing in the end when I decided, okay, I'm going to publish this, was these people, these are our earliest pioneers. They don't have, their burial sites have been decimated. They don't have a headstone anymore. So in the end, I look at the book this way. I say, this book will be their headstone. And the stories it tells, the words printed on the page, let that be their epitaph from now on.
0: When they relocate cemeteries, do they get all the bodies or do they sometimes forget them?
1: They sometimes, very oftentimes, forget them. There will be inevitably something left behind. The first cemetery in Cleveland, after Cleveland was settled, at least in 1796, the following year they established a cemetery called the Ontario Street Burying Ground, which was located just to the south of the public square. Well, 30 years later in 1826, they moved it because the person who actually owned the lot that they put a cemetery on came to town and said, "Wait, you can't have this here. This is my lot. Get it out of here." So they moved it and they opened a new cemetery. Well, there have been numerous buildings built on that site, and a road, Prospect Avenue, goes through the middle of it. And frequently enough, when they're doing excavation and building or doing road work or what have you, they almost always turn up either headstones or human remains. It does happen, and that's how I even found some of these cemeteries. Was they were digging and they discovered human remains. This was the case with if anyone, any of your listeners, the Cleveland area are familiar with the West Side Market, right here on Cleveland's West Side, a very historic old market house. Right across the street from it, on the south side of the road, there's a station for the rapid transit, the train, and that's built on the site of a cemetery. Many, many years ago, after they moved that cemetery, they ended up building a firehouse on the site. And when they tore that one down, old Engine 6, in 1904, they built a new firehouse, and that's when they rediscovered the cemetery. N people had t entirely forgotten that there had been a burying ground there. There were two old timers in the neighborhood because, of course, discovery of a cemetery right there underneath your feet this whole time draws a huge crowd. Among the crowd, there were two old timers. One gentleman was in his early 90s, and he recalled it being the first cemetery on the west side of Cleveland back when it was called Ohio City. He said that him and his wife buried their daughter Elizabeth there. And then in 1836, a year later, they closed the cemetery. And then the year after that, they were supposed to have had everybody moved to the newly opened Monroe Street Cemetery. But he got very upset and said, "Yeah," he's like, "apparently they didn't move everybody." He was really upset because he believed that the people they paid to do the work didn't actually do the work.
0: Right.
1: And that site has had limited development on it, and it has again another road going to the middle of it. There may still be people buried there as well. Over Monroe Street Cemetery, they do have headstones that do date back to when this cemetery existed, 1820s. But one has to wonder, did those people actually get moved, or did they just move the headstones? So.
0: I love it. Let's take some calls for you. Let's go to Ruth in Maryland to get us started. Hi, Ruth.
2: Hi, George, and I'm sorry, I'm outside right now. I forgot your name, the guest.
0: His name is Bill.
2: Bill, yes,
0: Bill.
2: Bill,
0: My
2: thank
0: boy,
2: you.
0: Bill.
2: Yeah, I love doing cemetery work too. I just want to thank you for the work that you're doing with the cemeteries. I think it's just wonderful. And one of my questions you just answered, you answered part of the question earlier when you said you went to the, got the maps and you saw the shaded out areas on the maps that were cemeteries. So I wanted to ask you a question about that, but first I wanted to answer your question, George, about do they always move the body? Now, in the cemetery that I helped take care of, they actually had moved the bodies because the original manor house was on the base. So they did move some of the graves to there. And I don't think my godfather told me that some of the bodies weren't actually all moved because they were so old, they were too fragile to move. So they just moved the headstones. But my question for you, Bill, is I like to look for old cemeteries too. And sometimes I think that some of the old cemeteries, I think that people break up the graves, bust them up, and put them in the gullies for like riprap.
1: Yeah.
2: And yeah, they do that then? Okay, because I even have a suspicion there might be one here on this property because I found little pieces of concrete that. One of them has looks like it has some writing in it. But anyway, can you give me some advice on what kind of signs to look for old cemeteries and old graves?
1: Well, yeah, absolutely. So there are some definite telltale signs. But these don't always mean that it's a cemetery. Yeah, sometimes of course there's the obvious telltale sign, and that is tombstone remnants. There was one cemetery on the west side of Cleveland, over at the end of McGowan Avenue off of West 130th, and it was the old John Mack Cemetery. And they in the 1920s, this ended up becoming a housing development. And the very last lot, and they subdivided the entire area, they left the last lot empty, and it's just an empty side lot next to a house. They never built anything on it. But I talked to a number of people who grew up in that neighborhood back in the 1960s and 70s, and they said that they used to play in the woods, and they found busted up headstones out in the woods right next to the dead end of that street. And it, so that points to the construction workers simply went through with sledgehammers, destroyed what they found, got rid of it, got it out.

0: the back door to the outhouse. So they do travel. But one thing that you can look for is this creeping myrtle or common periwinkle. It's not native to North America. It was brought over, I believe, in the mid-18th century as a ground cover, and it's beautiful. It grows in shade. It does really well. It gets those little purple flowers on it, and it stays evergreen all year long with little green leaves. I've seen that numerous times over and over again, planted in cemeteries, at least around here. A lot of these old cemeteries that I go to that are no longer there, they were in the woods or what have you now, or they're in the woods. You have a suspected patch of creeping myrtle there, and among the myrtle, you tend to start finding broken headstones or tombstone bases or things like that. The thing to also remember is go to the older cemeteries and look and see what materials were being used. In New England, they were using slate. Here in Ohio, the earliest headstones were made out of sandstone up here in northern Ohio because that was the material available at hand until they opened the Erie Canal in the 1820s, and that's when we started getting marble sent in. So the tombstones go from brown to white in the late 1820s, early 1830s. So you'll have to start looking for that material as well. But for my part, it was looking for creeping myrtle as, outside of the building records and maps, of course.
1: Does your season get busy during Halloween, Bill?
0: It does. It does, in fact. Yeah, with the tours especially, and a lot of speaking engagements, a lot of or a lot of libraries have me booked to come in and share these stories with their regular attendees. So it's yeah, this is a spooky season. Certainly is my busy time between that and actual work. So.
1: Let's go to Adam in Mississippi. Go ahead, Adam.
2: Hey, George. Hey, Bill.
1: Hi.
2: My question is, what's up, man? Do you think once we get to the moon and Mars, possibly we would see ghosts? And I want to add one more thing. Lastly, the President Trump and the MAGA-elect, you should consider really updating those 50-year bills on education. I refuse to send my son and his future to Mississippi public schools specifically because it's federal laws that are blocking parents' rights. Thank you.
1: Ghosts on Mars. What do you think?
0: Those summers, I'm not certain.
1: You don't know.
0: Yeah, that's a lot of people like to equate ghost presence and paranormal activity with tragedies, saying, "Oh, somebody had to die some tragic manner in some place." I don't believe that's I don't think that's a requirement of any paranormal activity. Sometimes someone just like loves a house so much as they just maybe they just didn't leave. As was the case, I think, with the Franklin Castle. So I'm not sure. I don't think you need anyone dying in any tragic manner, but yeah, one day, sure, ghosts on Mars or yeah, on the moon, even for that matter. Sure, why not?
1: Bill, what would you say is one of the most notable discoveries you've made about the strange and unusual?
0: Oh, gosh. Some of the cemeteries are pretty important because they were there were key missing cemeteries. These were key parts of early Cleveland history, and a lot of people wondering where this person was buried, where that person was buried, and then you come to find out that there was a whole cemetery in one part of town that is completely lost and forgotten. Painesville has one underneath what had been a school for many years, and there are hundreds of people buried there. I had started something some years ago called the Forgotten Hauntings Project, which I started rediscovering ghost stories that were reported in newspapers over a century ago, but hadn't been reported on ever since. There were some that were just absolutely bone-chilling. We had an old county jail located right on downtown, right in the middle of downtown Cleveland, right on Public Square. And it was where they used to hold executions, at least through the 1870s, before they started doing them down in Columbus. There were numerous, about 7 or 8 people executed at the old county jail. Well, you come to find out in the 1860s there were reports of paranormal activity in this

0: place. Three very notorious murderers who were executed there were said to have come back and haunt their cells. So that was a pretty big breakthrough on that one. I just couldn't believe that this story had been completely forgotten about for over a century. And then there's another one. I had mentioned the old Ontario Street Burying Ground. They moved that one in 1826 to Erie Street Cemetery. This is the old city cemetery right across from the ballpark where the Cleveland Guardians play. Now there are stories of that cemetery being haunted by the ghost of a man named Jack Ossat, the walking bear, who was said to have been a Sauk chief. Those stories seem to emerge in the late 1980s and early 1990s. I rediscovered a story from the early 1860s of a colossal phantom that stalked the area of Erie Street Cemetery. This thing stood, they said, between 10 and 25 feet tall. It would be able to scale over the fence just in one leap. It wore a tall, pointy hat, was seen to have antlers protruding from the side of its head sometimes. On other times, it appeared as a short, squat phantom with the head of an ox and a bluish glow coming from its nostrils and its mouth, and it would charge at people. Now, they say that ghosts can't hurt you. This one was responsible, they said, for the death of a little girl walking home from a party.
1: Well, I'm not sure they can hurt you, to be sure. We'll be back in a moment on Coast to Coast AM.
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0: And welcome back, George Norrie, along with Bill Krejci, as we talk about the hauntings out there in the Cleveland area. How bad do you think the hauntings are at that in those spots, William?
1: Oh, yeah, that's good question. The intensity of some, I'd imagine. Imagine some of them. It's pretty wild. I mean, I have some people who have gone down to places like Gore Orphanage and have reported all kinds of manner of disturbances. They talk about, of course, hearing the children crying out there. For example, that's a good one right there. Of course, the castle. I shared my own accounts. There are stories that go back so far on that. Some places, though, turns out some that have been forgotten for over 100 years that
0: wow.
1: I ended up rediscovering. It turns out a few of them that are still standing today. One house over on Prospect, I talked with the owner, and I'm telling him about how it was reported haunted in the 1880s, this one beautiful brownstone that he owned. And he was just absolutely beside himself, saying, "Well, I'd never heard all that." I'm like, "Yeah, well, yeah, because it had been forgotten for over 100 years. And I'm like, "But it's not haunted anymore, though, is it?" And he starts laughing. And I said, "What, really?" He's like, "I lived here in the 90s. He's like, "Very briefly. And my friends and I had started experiencing all manner of activity." And he wouldn't go into any great detail of it. He had to take a phone call at the time. And we parted ways soon after. But I was just so beside myself that even after over a century, almost a century and a half, that there was still activity in this one brownstone over on Prospect Avenue up in Cleveland. I just couldn't get over that. But some places, the activity seemed to have died off in time, but other places, people still report apparitions, along some of the bridges, that I've recently discovered too. So,
0: Bill, what do you think a ghost is?
1: You know, I don't know. I always wondered, when people would ask me questions like, "Oh, do you think this place is haunted?" Or what do you think about this place is haunted? I used to go into a long answer of, "What is a ghost?" I often wondered that myself. Is it a residual energy left behind by people who had left an impression on a place, or is it an impression of an event, perhaps, or is it actually? The disembodied spirit of a person who has passed on. It's hard to say. There are some theories out there. There's a fellow who lives out this way. His name is Brandon Mazzullo, who wrote a fantastic book, The Ghost Studies. And he puts forth some incredible theories. Honestly, he would be someone to, he actually has his degree in parapsychology too. So he'd be the person to answer that question much better than I can. But of course I have ideas of what it might be. One case, I found a story, where whatever this multiple apparitions standing on a bridge, back in 1872, a whole bunch of guys were all walking home one evening, not even together. They all one by one showed up at this one spot, and they saw these weird phantoms standing on a bridge, and they were crying out, and they couldn't believe their eyes. And as they approached, they started vanishing one by one. Less than 24 hours later, the nearby Northern Ohio Lunatic Asylum caught fire, and it killed numerous people.
0: Wow.
1: So what were they seeing? Was it some harbinger of death or tragedy to come? Who can say?
0: Do you get stories like Mothman type stories out there?
1: We do, yeah. Something that I'm not the expert on cryptozoology, but we have stories of the they talk about the melon heads up in Lake County. Of course, we've got cryptids like the Erie Monster, which has been primarily seen off Volunteer Bay over there in Eastern Erie County, between Vermilion and Huron, seems to be the hotbed of activity for that, and Grassman and what have you. So yeah, the area's got its cryptids. One of my favorites is the Peninsula Python down in Peninsula, Ohio, down at southern end of Cuyahoga Valley National Park, which that area already has enough lore because that's the mythical hell town, if you will, that a lot of people like to tell stories about. But there was a story many years ago that there was a massive snake that they called the Peninsula Python down in Peninsula, Ohio, that was seen by many people. They had thought that it was one of the reptiles that had escaped from the Ringling Brothers Barnum and Bailey Circus that used to pull into town there, and then they would parade all the elephants right. and all the animals up to the Coliseum. But they checked, and it wasn't one of theirs. All of their snakes were alive, well, and accounted for. So, just a great mystery from Peninsula. This giant snake that had been seen.
0: Let's go to the phones. Taylor in Burlington, Iowa, is with us. Welcome to the show. Hi, Taylor.
2: Hi, George. Hey, Bill. How are you guys doing this morning?
0: All good, Taylor.
2: Perfect. Happy belated 250, by the way. We celebrated 4th of July, like, July. I want to, Bill, how'd you get into this UFO stuff and this Mothman and all that?
1: Okay, well, I never really got so much into UFO phenomenon, although I have seen a few things here and there that couldn't be explained. The Mothman thing, I did get a little bit into that, mostly through a friend of mine, Jeff. We were taking a trip down to southern Ohio. His mom has a house down in Reidsville, so we were down there, and he always wanted to go see the Mothman Museum and the statue, and we made it over to Point Pleasant, so we did get to see that. But we were working on something on different hikes in the Buckeye State here, so at the time, so that was so Jeff got me into Mothman, but I haven't really written anything on that. There's a another fellow that I know, James Willis. He's more in line with a cryptozoology as far as Ohioans that I know. He's really an expert on all that.
0: So, Bill, do these locations get much media attention?
1: Some of them do. Yeah, absolutely. There are we have a number of local programs, especially around the spooky season, that like to go out some of the morning shows and shoot segments on places like the Franklin Castle, of course. Gray's Armory is another very well known location here, very historic, the Gray's Armory Museum, and Unionville Tavern out on the Lake County, Ashtabula County line. The Gore footage. There are a lot of places up here that really do get a lot of attention. The former House of Willis Funeral Home. Yeah, some of these places, especially as we get into the spooky season, that's when everyone really likes to share those stories, of course. But people forget, though, that it was originally the holidays, the Yuletide season. That was the original time for the telling of ghost stories. So I'd like to see more ghost stories told around those longest nights of the year. Yeah, let's bring that tradition back.
0: Let's go to Pamela in New Jersey. Hi, Pam. Go ahead.
3: Hi. Judy Garland's last husband purchased the Franklin Castle House in 1985, yeah. And he restored it. But unfortunately, after he left, after 10 years, an arsonist got in there and burned it pretty badly. But people did buy it afterwards, and they worked on it, and then they worked on it again, and presently it's being worked on. I just thought that was interesting. He was originally from Garfield, New Jersey, and he died, I noticed, in Ohio. So I guess he really liked it there, and he was an entertainer, kind of, you know, flamboyant out there in the disco era and everything, and he was trying to work on the Franklin House, and he did. He restored it. And unfortunately, an arsonist burned it.
0: Did they ever catch the arsonist, Bill?
1: They did. They caught him when it happened. He was tried and convicted of aggravated burglary and arson. The house had just been purchased about a half a year earlier by Miss Heimberger at the time, and Mr. Davinko, he did a number of renovations to the house. He was quoted in the paper as trying to say that he was bringing it back to its original Tiedemann era glory, which may be true in many cases. It's hard to know what was changed over the years. But as I understand it from the next owner, there were some like little dummy walls that only went up 8 feet, and there was a Pepto-Bismol pink hot tub in one of the rooms, and another room was just a wall shower. So I don't think Mr. Tiedemann had those things in the house, but he was doing some work on the house for a number of years, on and off. He was from Garfield, New Jersey, and he died in Northeast Ohio in the Cleveland area, and I want to say around 2001 or so. So,
0: well, how much is the house worth? The castle?
1: I'm not sure 100%. I think anyone could probably go on the county auditor's website and probably find that out. But it's worth a couple hundred thousand at the very least. Probably with the work that the current owners have done into it, I'd say probably it's quite valuable. But then beyond that, it's the historic value that I look at when it comes to that.
0: Is it a mansion?
1: Oh yeah, I would say definitely. It's 20 some rooms. I would qualify that as a mansion.
0: Walter's with us, truck driving in New Jersey. Hello, Walt. Go ahead.
4: Hi, George. How you doing?
0: Good.
4: Hey, Bill. Yeah, I got one question about what's your thoughts about Dead Man's Curve over on 90 over there in Cleveland? And also, every time I used to go through that area, I remember always seeing a sign for Willoughby, and always comes to my head, next stop, Willoughby from Twilight Zone.
0: You got it.
1: Yeah. Oh my gosh. Yeah. That's I love that too. That's one of my favorite Twilight Zone episodes is Willoughby. Next up, Willoughby. That's they had a Willoughby Brewing Company there for a few years. And if I remember right, their sign was a train, and that was what it had to do with was from that episode. I think that's why they use that. And they had a toy train that went around the perimeter on the inside. But Dead Man's Curve, yeah, Dead Man's Curve is on a very treacherous stretch of I-90, Interstate 90, right there, the Inner Belt. It's the northern end of the Inner Belt. You go through downtown, and the speed limit is very, very plainly marked 50 miles an hour while you're going through town. And then as you approach Dead Man's Curve, it's a very, very sharp 90 degree turn that goes from north to a sudden east, and the speed limit there is about 25 miles an hour. Higher profile vehicles, anyone who's carrying a load, please go slower, of course. And there are, of course, little rumble strips as you approach. I cannot tell you how many times I have gone through there and seen tipped over semis that just took it a little bit too fast, or I've seen cars that just somebody wasn't paying attention, and the next thing they know, there's a fender bender, or worse, they end up the embankment. There had been some talk of straightening it out. That would be a major operation, but as far as casualties go, as far as a Dead Man's Curve, don't know if there are very many fatal accidents there. I'm sure there it has a number of them, but there are more non-fatal accidents than there are fatal, of course.
0: Let's go east. Terry's with us in Cleveland, Ohio. Hello, Terry.
5: Good morning, gentlemen. Franklin Castle. A friend of mine lived on West 45th Street, directly facing, well, you get the north end of West 45th, the dead ends to Franklin Boulevard, the castle's like right there. Mm-hmm. Anyway, he lived on the corner where that alley is. And I stayed with him for a while, and it was really creepy over there. We'd see lights flickering, which appear to be candles, not regular electric lights. But anyway, they were filming a movie over there. I believe the name was The Magician with Griffin O'Neill. Way back when, Tatum yes. O'Neill was there, and one of the sound men and a cameraman came running out of that place, told the director, I assumed it was the director, we are never, ever going back in there again. And I just gave everybody in the neighborhood creeps.
1: Yeah, that was in the early 80s. That was, the movie was The Escape Artist. With Griffin O'Neill, I remember Terry Garr, Raul Julia, Desi Arnaz were in that film. They primarily used it for exterior shots, but there was part that was filmed at the carriage house and back as well. And I believe that was that part might have been inside, but I know the most of the interior shots were done out in L.A. But yeah, the crew was there. They went inside. The owner at the time was George Mercetta, who I unfortunately never had a chance to interview. He had passed before I started really getting into this work, but I had a million questions for him. And his family, though, answered a lot of those. But yeah, no, it's a great movie, filmed right here in Cleveland. And yeah, the Franklin Castle does have its big day, a big Hollywood debut in that film. So,
0: where do we get your book, Haunted Franklin Castles, Bill?
1: Oh gosh, you can get it through the publisher, History Press. You can get it Amazon, a number of local bookstores, some of the larger stores, Books a Million, Barnes and Noble. But definitely the locals are selling it. I always jokingly say, oh, you can find it at garage sales, secondhand
0: stores. Well, then, my friend, if we ever get to Cleveland, we'll look you up. Thank you so much, and good luck with your haunted tours. For Dan Galante, Tom Danheiser, Sue Trikas, Lex Lonehood, Sean Latasseur, our friend Alex Fernandez, Tim Banal, George Knapp, and Richard Serrett, I'm George Norrie, somewhere out there on Coast to Coast AM. We'll see you on our next edition. Until then, be safe, everyone.

0: 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We knew confidently they're going to get what they need for life.
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12: News this hour from Town Hall. I'm Jason Walker. Efforts to battle wildfires in Washington State becoming overwhelming in the Pacific Northwest.
13: Some residents are returning to pure devastation, their homes leveled. Major General Gent Walsh heads the Washington National Guard.
14: I can tell you today that that's a war zone.
13: As of Monday afternoon, at least 600 homes, businesses, and other structures were destroyed. Many are still under evacuation orders.
14: Some of these folks may not recover. Some of those folks may not rebuild in there.
13: Yards are covered in charred debris. In some cases, only chimneys remain. There are three Spokane wildfires covering more than 8,000 acres. Strong winds fueled the blaze Sunday on Monday. Lighter winds and lower temperatures were helping firefighters. I'm Julie Walker.
12: Meanwhile, authorities have arrested a 37-year-old man suspected of starting one of the wildfires near Spokane. Europe facing very difficult times now. Firefighters there, especially in France, working to stabilize a huge blaze. Water-dropping planes are helping. Action in the way of a new attorney general. Bernie Bennett explains.
15: Two Republican senators who threatened to block acting Attorney General Todd Blanche's confirmation to lead the Justice Department said Monday that they'll support his nomination, ending an impasse over plans to create a fund to compensate allies of President Donald Trump. The endorsement from GOP Senators John Cornyn and Tom Tillis paves the way for the Senate Judiciary Committee to advance Blanche's nomination Tuesday after the Justice Department and lawmakers reached a deal to formally rescind the $1.8 billion anti-weaponization fund proposed to settle President Trump's lawsuit against the Internal Revenue Service. Bernie Bennett, Washington.
12: Investigators trying to determine what led the 24-year-old man to open fire in an Idaho restaurant. In that attack, three people were killed, seven wounded. More on these stories, townhall.com.
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3: 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I'm Dr. Catherine Albrecht, back in a moment to praise the early morning meal.
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3: Our grandmothers may have been right when they told us not to skip breakfast. A new study found that people who begin the day on an empty stomach have higher rates of atherosclerosis, where plaque builds up and clogs and hardens the arteries. Researchers compared the breakfast habits of 4,000 middle-aged adults, and they discovered those who began the day with a hearty meal were the healthiest overall. Not only were their hearts healthier, they had lower rates of obesity and diabetes too. And those who ate even a skimpy meal were a lot healthier than those who skipped breakfast altogether. It turns out breakfast really is the most important meal of the day. 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
18: From the KTOC's Route 66 Broadband Weather Center, I'm Ella Campbell. Right now, here in Needles, it's clear and 100 degrees, with an overnight low around 86. Tomorrow stays sunny, with a high near 115. Up in Bullhead, currently 103 and clear, dropping to 89 tonight. 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

0: and the gateway to the West. Good morning, good evening, wherever you may be across the nation, around the world. I'm George Norrie. This is Coast to Coast AM. Later tonight, ghostly legends. Here's what's happening. Nearly 65,000 people have been evacuated from their homes in Spokane County, Washington, as crews continue to battle three major wildfires. One person arrested for arson for one of those fires. No injuries or deaths have been confirmed, but officials say the scale of the fires means it will take time to fully assess. More than 700 structures have been destroyed, with the fires consuming more than 8,000 acres. 0% contained. Iran has denied any negotiations were taking place with the United States after President Donald Trump said new talks would begin on Monday today in an effort to end their war, now in its sixth month. The rebuttal by the Iranian Foreign Ministry follows Trump saying that he had held off launching new strikes on the Islamic Republic to allow for further diplomatic efforts. Washington and Tehran have been at war since Feb 28th when the U.S. and Israel launched surprise strikes against Iran, though months of on-and-off diplomacy have led to periods of relative calm. Here's Tom Danheiser with more. Tom?
1: Well, George, U.S. President Donald Trump says talks with Iran are underway, warning that the negotiations are Tehran's last chance to secure a deal to end the five-month conflict. Tehran denies holding talks with Washington, saying it is speaking to Oman about the Strait of Hormuz. Israeli forces have killed two Palestinians in an attack on Gaza City, as Qatar, Egypt, and Turkey have issued a joint statement condemning Israel's continued attacks on the Strip. Meanwhile, U.S. President Donald Trump's Board of Peace says Hamas must completely disarm before Israel withdraws from Gaza after the Israeli pushback. And top Iranian military advisor Mohsen Rezai has warned the U.S. that vessels and forces will face serious risks and casualties if the naval blockade continues. We'll keep an eye on this one, George.
0: Thank you, Tom. Cuba's electricity grid collapsed Sunday, the state-owned grid operator said, plunging the island of about 10 million people into darkness. As blackouts become more frequent, the outage follows three nationwide blackouts in July and comes as the U.S. imposed oil blockade further strains the island's aging energy structure. MySpace, remember that, could soon make a comeback after nearly two decades on the decline as its owners seek a fresh start to compete with current social media giants. The owners of the once popular social media platform, brothers Tim and Chris Vanderhook, announced plans to relaunch MySpace with a new vision. Interesting. Even more bad cases of AI companies sloppily permitting their AI systems to attack other firms along with other irresponsible AI activities. They're now making the news big time. Let's check in with our expert, Lauren Weinstein, about how we can expect this to go. This is a bizarre story, Lauren.
2: Yeah, recently I discussed how OpenAI's AI model attacked another AI firm, not due to any flaw with the AI, but because OpenAI had sloppily not set their testing conditions to properly limit the AI's actions. Now we hear that another AI firm, Anthropic, found their Claude AI doing the same sort of thing, again, due to corporate sloppiness in setting controls. A person could go to prison for years doing attacks like these. The AI firms get away with it as usual since they know how to play the political games. They want us to trust their AIs monitoring our meetings. They assure us that they won't leak proprietary or personal information. They want us to let their AI agents run amok on work and personal computers, not only reading data, but actually taking actions on systems and websites on behalf of users. But these recent incidents show that there's no reason to believe that doing any of this is actually safe, especially since the firms routinely refuse to take any responsibility for anything that goes wrong. And when firms can't even get their own internal AI security controls to work properly, what possible reason would there be to trust them regarding any of this stuff? Here's another new one. Google used to have a world-class privacy team and a top-notch trust and safety team. But maybe most of those team members were laid off and replaced with AI because Google really screwed up last week. Google announced that anyone could now create fake imagery using Google AI and combine it with Google Earth imagery. Google Earth has long been the gold standard for reliable geographic images, but immediately, horrific deepfake images started to circulate with people using this new AI slop feature to create realistic imagery portraying disasters and other horrible and misleading situations. Google's initial reaction to concerns about this dangerous misinformation was to try downplay the problem. But as warnings and examples built up, Google relented and ultimately pulled down the feature entirely. It was running less than 24 hours. Yet Google has made it clear that they want to bring it back, despite the entire idea being incredibly dangerous, no matter what new so-called guardrails they might try to implement. One really has to ask, how did such an obviously disastrous Google Earth misinformation AI slop feature get green-lighted in the first place? And by the way, there's new report now that the AI industry has been quietly obtaining enormous numbers of physical books, sometimes rare ones, that they then destroy in the process of scanning them into their AIs, another way to thumb their noses at society. It's clear that these firms cannot be trusted to safely manage these AI technologies by themselves. They need to be firmly regulated with an eye towards society's needs, not the bottom lines of the big tech billionaire CEOs pushing these technologies. These firms have benefited from a lot of slack up to now, thanks to their political connections with both parties. But it's way past time to tell these firms that their wild partying days are over and that they're either going to play by society's rules or they're not going to be permitted to play at all.
0: Lauren, what do you think of MySpace trying to make a comeback?
2: Well, it's interesting. You know, so many years down the line, it's really sort of more a name than anything else. So obviously, they're thinking in terms of name recognition. I guess another question would be, with so much legal pressure and legislative pressure on social media right now, with, you know, media bans, social media bans, trying to keep kids off of social media, is this really the right time to be trying to bring back MySpace? I don't know. It'll definitely be interesting to watch.
0: All right. Thanks, Lauren. We all know that sugar is bad for us, but a growing body of scientific knowledge reveals that one particular kind is fast-tracking us to chronic ill health. Fructose, a compound of the carbon, hydrogen, and oxygen atoms which comprise sugar, might sound like the fruity natural member of the sweet stuff family, but new research confirms it's the demon in our diets. In June, scientists from a university in Philadelphia compared the brain's response to fructose with another sugary, glucose. The research showed that although each substance contained the same number of calories, the brain responded to them differently through separate gut-brain pathways, making us angrier, hungrier, and even more susceptible to disease. A SpaceX rocket that has been drifting in space for a year and a half is set to crash into the moon tomorrow, stirring up a debris cloud that could be visible from Earth. The impact raises questions on the future of lunar exploration, including how to protect any future moon bases from space junk. Here with more on what's going on in the skies, here's Seth Sostak, our astronomer. Seth, what do we have?
3: Well, we've got a question here, which is maybe the biggest question in astrobiology, George, and that is, how did life get started? Now, there are really only two options. Either life arose spontaneously here more than 3.5 billion years ago, the result of chemistry that was going on in the oceans of our planet, or two, someone brought life to Earth or perhaps sent it here in some sort of rocket. Obviously, if life can begin spontaneously, then given that there are at least tens of billions of other Earth-like planets in our galaxy, we can expect lots of life out there. That's good news for Star Trek. On the other hand, if life has to be planted, then who knows? Maybe aliens seeded Earth with biology, but they might not have done that for lots of other worlds. And in that case, life could be a rare phenomenon dependent on the interests of space aliens. Let me pose the question another way. If I give you 100 million Earth-like worlds, will many of them eventually cook up life on their own? Well, a biologist at Imperial College in London named Robert Endres has made some mathematical models of a young planet with an atmosphere and oceans to kind of go back in time, as it were, to address this question and see if life would spontaneously appear. Well, in the case of his models, it didn't. The obvious conclusion is that Earth is somehow very, very special, and aliens are probably very, very rare. But could it be that there's no one in space for us to either meet or talk to on the radio? For science fiction writers, and personally for me, that would be a serious bummer. So that's why finding life somewhere else, even tiny microbes, would immediately solve this problem by suggesting that there's other life in the depths of space. So if we do find it, even if it's only bacteria on Mars, that might disappoint Dr. Endres. But honestly, I sure hope he's wrong. I don't want humanity to live endlessly alone on a desert island. And that's it from here, George.
0: All right, my friend. We'll talk to you next week. Seth Shostak, senior astronomer at SETI, Search for Extraterrestrial Intelligence. How's your purse and wallet? Is it loaded with cash? In a moment, Harry Dent joins us to tell us how long we might hold on to that money on Coast to Coast AM.
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0: And welcome back to Coast. George Norrie with you, economist Harry Dent with us, Harvard MBA author, CEO of Six Ventures, new ones too, as well as a Fortune 100 company consultant at Bain & Company as well. He is with us right now. His book is called Zero Hour. Harry, how are ya?
1: Good, George.
0: Looking forward to this. So how's the economy in your opinion? Are we robust or what?
1: Well, we are robust, but the problem, George, is all of this growth since the 2008-09 downturn has been 100% from government stimulus. And I'm talking numbers that people have no awareness of. $31 trillion, I calculate, has been poured in over the last 17 years, about 7% of GDP. In other words, we should have grown at 7 to 10% with that much stimulus. And what we've done is grown lower than average at about 2.2%. But it would have been, we would have been in negative territory for many, many years without this stimulus. And again, it's something my models predicted, the great boom from 1983 to 2007 with baby boom rising spending, but also said 2008 to 22 would be a long, slow period in between the baby boom generation and the next positive millennial generation wave of spending. So we should have had a natural downturn. The governments just stimulated their way out of it. And the problem is there's a cost to that. And they've kind of basically spent their wad. And we have so many treasury bonds, so young people are going to be paying off these things for the rest of their lives. And there's another cycle, a technology cycle, I call it, that basically is down from 2020 to 32 to follow this demographic cycle. So you know, this, we are in a difficult time and governments have just covered it over. And that I think we're going to see the crash of our lifetime in the next few years. And it could have already started. I think there's a good chance stocks just peaked in early June. And we'll know if that's the case if there's a sharp crash into October or fall. Okay. So we'll know within a few months whether this great crash is beginning or not. But George, it has to happen. Marks, the stocks are the most overvalued in history. The only other time they were this close was the 2002.

0: But you're not going to be able to take advantage of that sale if you just sit through this crash and lose almost all your financial assets.
1: Exactly. If you lose your money, what good is it? And what about the war in Iran, Harry? How much is that going to affect us?
0: Well, you know, I think that's one of the triggers here, okay? So, you know, this is coming. I mean, the government just keeps trying to hold us together with stimulus, but here now this war is weighing on stocks. And again, I'm just saying to people, this market is so stretched, so long, with so much stimulus, all it's going to take is enough of a first crash, and bubbles always crash hard, right off the bat, 40 to 50% in just a couple of months. So we get that first crash. I think there's no coming back from that. People are going to lose faith in all this artificial stimulus, because people know it's not real when they're just pouring printed money in and just running nonstop. We've been running nonstop government deficits since 2001, you know, so, you know, for 25 years, and then printed $8 trillion around the COVID thing and all of that stuff. I mean, so people know this is artificial. And so when it starts to crash, they're going to get scared quick. So you just got to be ahead of this and be safe. And again, you can actually make money by being in the safest bonds, the U.S. Treasury bonds. They will appreciate. They're the only thing that went up in the 2008 crash. This crash will be at least 50% worse than that, maybe more than that. But I think the U.S. Treasury bonds, the 10 and 30 year, there's an ETF called TLT that holds these bonds, will double in value, is my projection, if we have this great crash and downturn, because all the money from all this real estate and stocks and financial assets is going to go into those safest bonds. And so you could actually make a lot of money in this downturn and then reinvest 2 or 3 years from now when stocks and everything you would want to own and housing and vacation homes or whatever will be at the lowest prices you'll ever see the rest of your life.
1: Generally, Harry, what is the mood about the economy for people?
0: Well, again, you know, the mood is good, but people are also a little bit skeptical because, again, it's obvious that the government has been the main cause. People don't know how much. I mean, I'm telling my subscribers and stuff, hey, they covered over what would have been more like 1930 to 42, a long recession or a Great Depression sort of thing. They covered this over. So again, you can't just print money out of thin air and cover over a crisis. Life's not that easy, never has been. So there is going to be consequences of this. And when this thing falls apart, because George, the way they've done this, we've just created a bubble that now is three times as long and twice as big as the first tech bubble that crashed in 2002. That was a bubble crash. And again, it was 78% in just a couple of years. People lost a lot of money in stock. The 2008-09 downturn, my models predicted decades before it happened. That was the baby boom peak in spending in 2007 and the downturn in demographic spending. That was a real downturn for real reasons. That was a normal downturn and a strong one. This one, again, is a second larger bubble. So these bubbles in history are crystal clear. I've studied every one of them on Earth in the last 200 years. They crash hard. Bubbles go down 70 to 90% when they crash. Normal generational booms and things, when they finally shake out, go down 40 to 50%. So this is not something, I mean, I hate to say it, this is the one time you don't listen to your financial advisor. I love financial advisors because they keep people more balanced, but you do not try to sit through something this big. You can't recover from a 90% crash. And real estate goes down 60 to 70, most real estate will be underwater because of mortgages, so it's even worse than stocks.
1: Jeez. Is there anything or anybody to blame for all this?
0: Well, not for the economy being weak, not for them needing to stimulate because the economy is weak. I mean, in other words, the government doesn't do what I do. They don't know how to project trends. I know how to project spending over the rest of, you know, the next 50 years through generational spending and other cycles and stuff. They didn't expect the 2008 crash. When it happened, they panicked and they just started printing. They threw out $1 trillion right there in early 2009 when they realized they were in a deep recession, and they thought that would be enough to turn it around. They didn't realize

0: This was a long-term slowdown. And now they've had to throw, as I said earlier, $31 trillion in the economy to keep it just going at moderate growth rates to counter this deep cavern, of down spending from the Generation X is what it was. Now, the millennials have kicked in and started spending again 2023-24, just like my models would say. But, you know, they can't even afford to buy a house because the housing bubble is gone so extreme because the housing bubble was fueled by all this stimulus. All the money printing goes into stocks and all the deficits go in the economy, and they both stimulate the economy and then also affect each other. I mean, we've been running an artificial economy, you know, since 2009. People be scared to death if they knew what I knew is all I'm saying. And so all I can do is advise people, look, I'm not telling you to be out of stocks. This could last a long time. I'm telling you to be out just for the first crash until we know that this crash is starting. The first crash should be 40 to 50%. If it's peaked here, it should happen between, you know, July and October, and it'll be a sharp crash. That'll be the sign that this bubble's finally bursting. And then you'll know, okay, now I got to be out of stocks and be safe and be in safe bonds for a couple years before I get this great buy opportunity. But the key thing is to miss this crash. I mean,
1: need to miss it. We need to miss it big time. We're going to come back with more with Harry Dent in just a moment on Coast to Coast AM.

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5: 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As crowded as Highway 95 is now, with a road widening project, every equipment, every dump truck coming in, all material in and out, wouldn't that be a recipe for disaster?
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0: Welcome back, George Norrie, along with Harry Dent, as we talk about the economy, and we'll take calls next hour with Harry. Harry, you've talked about ages being important, 46, 63. Why is that?
1: Yeah, I mean, people have no idea. People enter the workforce at age 20 on average. Now, that's a mix of people 18, you know, high school to 22, getting out of college. But that's when people positively impact the economy for the first time in their life. They're an expense to the economy, their parents, everybody before that. And then there's this powerful spending cycle, which mostly happens from 20 to 46. So 46 is the age where the average person, average household, spends the most money in their entire lifetime. Economists don't talk about this. It's the most important number in economics. So the boom from 1983 to 2007, late 2007, was just the baby boom going from that average age of 20 to 46 in increasing numbers and causing the greatest boom in history. When I was predicting back in the 80s, I got criticism for being too bullish. I said the Dow is going to be 10,000 by 2000. Then we're going to go to heights we've never seen. And people said, Harry, you're crazy. Well, I'm getting the same thing now when I'm saying, well, hey, this demographic spending boom is over. We've had the greatest bubble in history, and now bubbles have to crash. And there's just no two ways around that. So this is the other side. And again, this, George, this should have happened. It happened in 2008 to 2009. That was the first crash. But then all this stimulus has held off and pumped up the economy since. That we should have seen the finale of the crash between 2018 and 22. That would have been when we'd have the second part of a kind of a long downturn, and then it would have been over. But the economy's never been able to correct these excesses, never shake out all the zombie companies and bad loans and stuff. And this is healthy, George. The economy needs to do this every once in a while. So we're going to have this, and I'm just telling people it's not going to be pretty. And don't blame me for forecasting it. I didn't cause this. I've warned people about the last crash, and I'm warning about this one. And hey, if you can be a step ahead of this, all it's going to mean is you're going to get the best deal in your life. You're going to be able to reinvest your net worth at the greatest prices in history and make massively more money. The hardest thing for most people is, a lot of people don't want to sell their house. I have my house, my primary home. I already sold my vacation home years ago. I got my primary house on sale right now, and I told my wife, we got to sell it by the end of the year. I'm willing to do that because I know I'm going to be able to buy something like that back 50% or 60% lower in a couple of years, and that's worth it to me. I don't want to lose, you know, half my net worth sitting in a house. And the other thing is the demographics coming out of this are not like in the past. The baby, my real estate indicator doesn't just project when people spend the most on real estate. It also subtracts the people who die. And there's going to be the massive baby boom dying wave from 2017 to 2040. Baby boomers are going to just be selling and dumping houses on the market for years and years to come. Real estate, I got a term in my newsletter and book saying real estate will never be the same. After this last peak and stuff, it's not going to come back and grow at 10% a year ever again in developed countries like the United States. So, you know, and investors are going to have to realize stocks won't be as strong with the milder millennial boom as they were with the baby boom. So we're going to have to invest in emerging countries. That's where India is going to be the next China. That's my biggest theme in investing. And imagine if you'd have bought China in the early 80s when they had the best four decades of any country history, you know, and the real estate boom in China. But man, the Chinese are going to be hurting, George. They've got the biggest real estate bubble. Australia's next, and then the U.S. And all these real estate bubbles are going to hurt people the most because we have mortgages against that real estate. And I think the government's going to have the biggest bailout in history, which is going to crucify the government. They're going to have to help people if housing goes down as much as my indicators say.
0: Who gets hurt the most when this crashes?
1: Well, you know, the truth is people come up to me after presentation. It's always about the real estate. That's where they're most concerned. And they say, Harry, I got two houses, you know? I should sell the one with the mortgage and get rid of that darn mortgage. And I say, no. No. The bank owns that house 80, 90%. You want to sell the one you got that you paid off and have your equity, and that's yours, and you don't want to lose that equity. And the truth is, if this happens at some point, the crash is as bad as I'm saying, somehow the banks and governments are going to have to conspire together to somehow reduce these mortgages in some way. So you might get your mortgage written down in half and maybe only lose 20%, you know, instead of 60 or 70%. But you can't count on that. But that's why I would keep, if I had a house with a high mortgage, okay, well, that's not as risky. If I got a house I paid off, oh my gosh, sell it. Take the equity now, because you're going to lose, you're going to lose that equity massively, and it's not going to come back much.
0: How much of a collapse is that going to be in the real estate market?
1: Well, okay, I mean, here's what I do, Joy, and this is what makes it, it's more than people would think, but it's very simple. All we're going to do here, and anybody who looks at stock charts or real estate charts would look at, say the same thing if they looked at these charts and didn't know. You're just going to go back to the last major low. The last major low in stocks was the 2008-9 crash low in March of 2009. For stocks, George, to go back to there, that's 90% on the S&P 500 and 95% on the NASDAQ, okay? And crypto is going to go down 70, 80% too. That would just go back to the last four-year cycle low, okay? For real estate, and this is the most shocking, because again, real estate's harder to sell. It's got mortgages against it. Most people own anywhere between 20% to 60% of their house instead of 100%. I mean, housing's going to go down back to the 2012 was the last low there. That's 60 to 70%. And in places like California or New York, it's more than that. So you can also look at your house, wherever you are, or vacation or wherever, or your main house. What was it worth in the middle of 2012? You can look back on the records and see that's where it's your downside risk. And I'm telling you, George, people are going to be shocked when they see that it's going to be 50, 60, 70, 80% on houses. The Great Recession, I mean, we had the last housing collapse was the worst than the Great Depression. It only went down 34% for the average house. I'm projecting 67% for the average house in Ohio. So imagine what a penthouse in New York goes down, or a super expensive home, you know, in San Francisco goes down.
0: Did the COVID pandemic hurt much?
1: It did. It was the only thing that gave the economy a break, because it's been nonstop stimulus. The problem is the government doubled down. They doubled the stimulus for those 3 years, 2020 to 22. And again, that's just created this bigger bubble. So, but it did, the economy did get hit. We had a two-quarter recession, which was very short and light, but at least the economy got some break. People don't understand. I was a turnaround manager in business, okay, in the 80s. You know, business is in trouble. I'd have to turn them around out of steep slides and stuff. Things have to correct back down to reality now and then. You know, that recessions are natural. They're just like sleeping at night. 30% of the time, we're asleep and 70% awake. We can't be productive waking if we don't get that sleep and restore ourselves. Recessions help the economy, throw out all the companies that didn't do so well and the debts that didn't perform and failed. They flush those out, and it makes it's like going on a diet and getting healthy, and you know, it makes the economy healthy again. We haven't had, except for brief COVID, we haven't had a recession for the longest time in the history of our country. It's been 17 years now without a recession, except for the brief COVID thing, and that wasn't much. So this is unhealthy for the economy. A lot of people will say, oh, Harry, why are you so pessimistic and blah, blah, blah, blah, blah, blah. I am, yes, I'm pro-recessions. We need a good recession once a decade, and that's what we've gotten. We were in recession 30% of the time, and we're in boom 70% of the time, exact same ratio of waking to sleep. It's healthy to do this.
0: Can you blame any?
1: If you see them coming, then you can adapt to it. You don't have to lose everything.
0: Can you blame any kind of administration for any of this?
1: No, not really. The only thing I can blame is if we had had this second downturn between 2019 and 22, when it should have come, it wouldn't have been as big a drop in stocks or big a drop in real estate or as deep a recession as now. Because we have a bigger bubble now and everything's been stretched. It's going to take a bigger, longer, deeper crash. So they have made this crash worse. But nobody, I mean, this crash would have happened regardless, okay? And the only mistake is everybody, and this is Republican Democrat. Everybody's done this. Everybody has run huge deficits since 2001, and every administration, has printed, the Federal Reserve has done nonstop money printing for many years after the 2009 downturn. So that, to me, is a mistake. You're fighting the economy. You're not letting it go through its natural cleansing. And you're basically taking the position that recessions are the enemy, which tells me that government officials and 99% of economists don't understand the economy if they see recessions as a bad thing.
0: Harry, SpaceX, Elon Musk's company, did its initial public offering not too long ago. It took off like a rocket ship, and then it came down like a rocket ship. Yeah. What happened? Yeah.
1: That's exactly what's going to happen to every tech stock on earth. This happened in 2000, 2002. Stocks had, that was not a recession that caused that. Stocks had bubbled up in the late 90s, peaked in early 2000, and then crashed 78%. Again, with no recession. If there had been a recession, they would have crashed 80 or 90. That's what's happening now. Stock, I mean, this tech bubble is way overdue. And it should have crashed again, 2019 to 22. Now we're going to have that crash. Let's call it 2026 to 2029, and it's just going to be harder and deeper because we pushed it off, pushing stuff under the rug, pushing problems off in the future only makes them worse. That's the tale of human history, and we never seem to learn that lesson. People always want to push something like this off, and it's bad policy. And so, I mean, history is going to be clear on this, that it basically people tried to stave off a major downturn and end up creating the greatest single crash and downturn since 1929 to 32. And every economist on earth has sworn, we'll never let that happen again. They have made that inevitable, George, by putting off this crisis. It is going to happen again.
0: Why did it drop so fast?
1: But because bubbles build up faster than normal stock markets, okay? And so the crashes, and in a downturn from a boom or a bubble burst, the burst will be twice as fast as the boom or the bubble that came into it. But because fear, I call it fear, runs faster than greed. Yeah, people are greedy and they'll build up a bubble. But boy, when they see loss, people panic and run faster. So these crashes are very, people say, keep telling me, Harry, the government won't let this happen. By the time they get the gun out of the holster, we're going to have that first crash down 50% on the S&P 500, 60% on the NASDAQ. And people are going to say, oh, my God, were we crazy? We believed in this stupid bubble. The government's lost control. There's no turning around after that. They'll try to stimulate. It'll be too little, too late. And next thing you know, I mean, every boom and bubble of this magnitude has corrected 80 to 95% in history. Again, bubbles correct like in that level, normal booms like the 70s bust after the long 50s, 60s, wonderful, normal, healthy boom, the stock market crashed like 50% at worst, 40 to 50%. That's normal, okay? This is not going to be, that's why I tell people, don't listen to your financial advisor. They're going to tell you, everybody's going to tell you, sit through it, it'll be okay. No. This is a crash of a lifetime. This is, if you'd have sat through 29 to 32, you would have never, even if you had bought back at the bottom, or turned around and did the right thing at the bottom and not waited a long time to get back in or panicked and gotten out at the wrong time, even if you did done the right thing, it would have taken 25 years to get back to even. If you would have been a retiree, you would have been dead long before you got your money back and you would have had nothing to retire on. So a lot of retirees are going to be the most affected. That's the best answer to your earlier question. People just retiring, the baby boomers just the last baby boomer on average just entered retirement at the end of 2024. And those people are going to need their money from their stocks and real estate, and they're hoping to sell their house at some point, also as part of their retirement plan, and trade down, and they're going to be in deep trouble. And they're going to go, why did this happen? Why did nobody warn me? How did our government get us in this mess? People, the people most angry are going to be in China. These people have much lower incomes than us, and a lot of them have a second or third home sitting empty because they speculate in housing. They don't buy stocks like people in the United States do. They largely speculate in real estate, and their real estate bubble totally pumped up by the government, and the worst in the world. So the Chinese are going to be really hurting. And I can't even imagine what China's going to be like. I would not want to be in that country. I mean, I don't see how they don't have total civil unrest.
0: Do you think their age restrictions on birth has caught up with them?
1: Yes, exactly. India doesn't have this problem. Other emerging countries, China purposely restricted births for a long time because they think they had too many people and didn't know what to do with them. And yes, of course it did. And their demographics already peaked. I have a spending wave for every country in the world. Theirs peaked in 2011 and turns down forever, George. I mean, there's no way to turn this around. And when China finally turned around more recent years and said, oh, hey, go ahead and have some babies, people said, no, actually, we're doing just fine with one child because we can barely afford that one child.
0: Well, it caught up to them, that's for sure. We're going to come back and take calls with Harry Dent in a moment. Make the call.
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0: Breaking news this hour from Town Hall. I'm Rich Thomason. Are the U.S. and Iran talking again or not? Well, it depends on who you ask. President Trump says peace talks are underway, but Iran denies it. Mr. Trump says he is giving Tehran one last chance. Meanwhile, a cargo ship reports being hit by some sort of projectile overnight.
1: What's been happening in the Strait of Hormuz really underscores the continuing threat to shipping there. We don't have too many more details, but it was 20 nautical miles off the coast of Oman on the southern side of the strait, not on the northern Iranian side. And this is indeed where we have had other reports of explosions taking place close to vessels in the past few days. Now, traffic going through the strait has remained very slow. Just six vessels going through yesterday, according to shipping data.
0: That's the BBC's Yolande Nell. He describes the Spokane wildfire destruction as resembling a war zone. Gent Welsh with the Washington National Guard expects a lot of heartbroken homeowners.
2: When you finally get in there and you finally look at the devastation and damage, and it's going to be pretty interesting as people go in there and to just grapple with the damage and grapple with the fact that their lives are forever changed. Some of these folks may not recover. Some of those folks may not rebuild in there.
0: A 37-year-old man is under arrest, accused of intentionally starting one of the three Spokane wildfires. The Senate Judiciary Committee is poised to approve the Attorney General nomination of Todd Blanche, a vote expected later this morning. President Trump says he is really disappointed with Washington, D.C.'s U.S. Attorney Jeanine Pirro for dropping the reflecting pool vandalism case. On Wall Street this morning, Dow futures are up 43 points, NASDAQ futures 182 points higher. More on these stories, townhall.com.
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6: If a public pool smells strongly of chlorine, can you assume the water is germ-free? Not necessarily. While chlorine is effective at killing a wide variety of pathogens, it often takes time for it to do so. Swimmers bring a whole biosphere of organic matter into the water with them, ranging from sweat, urine, oils, dead skin, and other yucky things nobody wants to hear about. In fact, the more of these things that are in the water, the stronger the chlorine smell will be. A good rule of thumb is this. If the water smells strongly of chlorine, you might want to wait a day or two before diving in. I'm Dr. Catherine Albrecht for StartMail.com, the email program that keeps your communication safe from artificial intelligence.
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10: From the KTOX Route 66 Broadband Weather Center, I'm Charles Dixon. Right now here in Needles, it's 94 degrees under clear skies, with an overnight low around 85. Tomorrow, look for sunshine and a high near 112, with a low around 86. Up in Bullhead, it's 97 and clear, with tomorrow's high near 111. Down in Lake Havasu City, 98 degrees and clear tonight. 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

0: Well, welcome back. Harry Dent with us as we talk about the world of the economy and his predictions. And not too dire, Harry, not too dire.
1: Well, you know, just, you know, the pause that refreshes, somebody once said, you know, I mean, it this is needed. You have to let the economy clean out the dead wood. And again, this has happened since World War II. Once every decade, we'll have a 1 to 3 year recession, and then it's all done. And then we have great booms to follow. So I don't see recessions, as I said earlier, as a bad thing, but this one will be worse than it would have been because we've now put it off. It should have occurred years ago.
0: What do you think of jobs? What's going to happen there?
1: Jobs are going to get hit hard. And to me, though, I would way rather lose my job for 2 years, especially since we have pretty good social programs in most developed countries, including the United States, than lose 50 to 70 to 80% of my net worth I built up all my life. So I think the biggest threat, the biggest way to get through this and come out smelling like a rose is to protect your financial asset, preserve your net worth where it is now, get in these safe haven U.S. 10 and 30 year treasury bonds. And again, this ETF like TLT, if you get in that, you will actually continue to grow your wealth in the downturn and then be able to multiply it more for your retirement, because stocks and real estate and everything will be much better value, which means higher returns down the road. So, I mean, anybody that sits on stocks now, they're going to go way down, and you'll never see these highs. I mean, I don't think anybody in the U.S. Of any reasonable age, 40, 50 or older, will ever see stocks in the rest of their life as high as we've just seen them at this recent peak, which could have been in June 2nd to 3rd already. We're just not going to see them again, because the demographics and the fundamental growth is not there. We are an aging nation, as is Europe, the only ones that aren't are places like Australia and Sweden and Norway. Mm-hmm. They have more young people and immigrants and stuff, but the economy will not be the same in the future. We've been growing forever, and especially, again, as I said, since real estate is affected more directly by people dying, the dying of the baby boom is going to keep real estate at bay for the rest of our lifetimes. And people are really going to think, well, my real estate went down 60, 70%, but it'll come roaring back like it all. Yeah. No, it won't. That's my problem. It will not come roaring. It'll come bounce back some from low. It's not going to come roaring back. And we certainly won't see real estate values at these levels in our lifetimes in most developed countries.
0: Let's go to the calls. First time caller Edie is with us in New York. Hi, Edie.
2: Hi, how are you?
0: I'm fine. How are you?
2: Oh, good. I was telling Tommy, I have very little money, and I have a house that's almost paid for. I got like 10 more years on it, but my mortgage payment is like half of what market rents are, and so I really kind of can't sell it, and I'm not in stocks or anything. So I was wondering what his advice was, and also I'm interested in what he thinks about gold.
0: All right, go ahead, Harry.
1: Yeah. Number one, it would be better to sell your house if you could, but if you're in a more moderately priced house and in a more moderate, you know, like if you're in Southern Ohio, it's not going to be the same. The people in Florida, California, New York, those type of places have bubbled the most. And will fall maybe 20, 30, 40% and not as much. And it's not going to be as hard to sit through. Okay. I'm in Puerto Rico. Puerto Rico didn't bubble as much. And so I'm selling my house anyway, because I'm nimble and willing to do it. But I would not lose nearly as much of my Puerto Rican house as I would if we still had a house in Tampa, Florida, where I used to live. And if I was there, I'd sell. So the other thing do cut your expenses, do save as much money as you can, so you can have some money to invest when the economy does turn around. But the key thing is, again, I said earlier in the program, look up your house. What was it worth in 2012? Okay. to go back just that far, that'll tell you how much it's likely to fall. The best guess at that. And then you can assess, oh my gosh. I mean, if you find out you're going to lose half of your value, you might say, well, gosh, I can't afford not to sell my house. I mean, you can always, I mean, I hate to say it, you can move in with a friend or something for a few years. So it does pay to get creative here. And it does pay to at least consider your options as broadly as you can and then come to a decision. But again, if your home is not that overvalued and you're not in a bubble area, then it's not going to be as bad and it won't be as hard to sit through.
0: Are there any areas in the country, Harry, that the prices will still appreciate?
1: No, this is really, and this is global too. No, I think everything will go down, but they'll, again, unlike stocks all go up and down together in similar levels, you know, but real estate really has varied in degrees of bubble across the country and in different countries. And that's why I tell the best way, I don't care where your real estate is, what was it worth in 2012 is the best way for you to get a gauge. If it falls back to those levels, how much does your house go down? That's the best guess you can make. And that does take into account how much it bubbled or not, which is what's the most important. All we're doing is racing. This isn't a downturn because trends are bad or something. It's just a racing a bubble that got out of hand and gotten way out of hand now because they let it go so long.
0: Edie also wanted to know about gold and silver.
1: Yes, gold and silver will go down because you look at 2008. But in 2008, gold held and silver held up a little longer than stocks and then went down. Like gold went down maybe 30 to 40% at worst when stocks went down, you know, 50, 60, 70. So gold and silver will hold. It would be easier to hold them, but I would sell gold and silver and I would turn around and buy them back like stocks. Now, I have also a unique forecast for gold that nobody has. India is the next big thing, as I said earlier on the show. It's the next China. Indians on jewelry and investment spend three times of their income on gold versus China. So when India is driving the global economy and a lot of other emerging countries like it in Southeast Asia, gold will have its biggest long-term run in history, and it won't be because as a hedge against inflation or a bad economy. It will be because it'll have the biggest boom in demand because all emerging country people spend more on gold as a percent of their income. But India is off the, India is off the charts.
0: What's fueling that?
1: I'll tell you what I think, because I've spent a lot of time in India. Indians have been poor for a long time, and for poor people, the easiest way to sell is to save. Most people don't even have bank accounts, nevertheless investment accounts at Merrill Lynch over there. You just keep saving a little bit of gold. It's easy to store. It's concentrated. It's there. It's tangible. You can hide it, you know, somewhere in your house or under your house or in a safe or something. So it's easy. That's what people in India, they just buy small amounts of gold and keep saving gold coins or gold bars.
0: What do you think of Social Security, Harry? Is it going to be around?
1: You know, what I think is that at some point they're going to have to means test it. And that means I'm not going to get any. So I look at it, I'm not going to get much. You promised that for so long, it's just be horrible, but I could see them. They certainly got to try to pay everyday people Social Security, and they keep going in deficits for everything else, and they can, so far they've been able to borrow endlessly without getting punitive interest rates. I do think that could happen, so I'm looking for that next few years, and that might curb that. But I wouldn't worry if I've got a normal kind of salary, but I myself think that at some point I'm not going to get a good chunk of my Social Security, because they'll say, oh, people over 100 or 150 or some level will, you know, get a lesser amount or very little. I think that's a likely scenario.
0: East of the Rockies, Steve's with us in Kentucky. Hi, Stephen, go ahead.
3: Hi, I'd just like to talk to your guest about another aspect of the economy that I don't think we've ever seen before in this coming downturn, and that is the effect of AI on white-collar jobs. I think that AI has a potential to eliminate a lot of white-collar jobs, including doctors, accountants, bankers, those kind of jobs, because, you know, for example, AI already does a better job of diagnosing illness than human physicians do. And I think those jobs, what in the past have kept the economy propped up in downturn, and now if those economy or those jobs disappear in this economy in the downturn, I think we're in a whole new territory, and I'm not sure what the effect is going to be, and I'd like to get your comments on that, please.
1: Yeah, that's a really great point, and it is definitely true. If you look at history, the first waves were automating farms way back in the 1800s. And then in the 1900s, we automated and people moved to factories. Well, then we automated factory and blue-collar jobs. And in recent decades, we've already automated simple clerical jobs and offices. It is the more educated, college-educated, white-collar workers and companies that are going to get automated because computers are left brain machine. They don't do our right brain intuitive creative stuff. They're not going to replace entrepreneurs and artists and pop stars and stuff, but they can replace, I mean, literally, like you said, a lot of what doctors do and accountants and managers and all these things. And like you say, these are the people that make the highest incomes and buy the best homes and have the best life. Now, the silver lining, and this is what's good about history, people have to be forced to jump to the next level. The next level, and I've been preaching this for decades in all of my books, everybody an entrepreneur. Everybody knows something better than other people. Everybody has a special interest or a hobby or something they've studied. And I've got some really crazy stuff I've studied, you know, that makes them an expert on something. You have to turn your expertise into some product, service, or software, and particularly that other people can use your expertise. I already have. I mean, I can take demographics and project it all the way down to zip codes and whether ice cream's going to sell better in this zip code or that. And things like that could be useful to businesses, investors, and stuff. So find what you do the best and figure a way to turn that into business. And corporations are going to have information systems that get better and better that can, and I can, and I

0: fixing them. Everybody's going to have to find what, but this is the threat. And you're right. These white collar people are the people that's already been laying everybody else off, you know, and demonizing everybody else. This is where it has to go. That's probably the most important insight people could have, that this is going to affect white collar work and not clerical.
1: Let's go to Scott in San Luis Obispo. Hey, Scott, welcome.
2: Yeah, hello, George. Hello, Harry. Hey, George, I have a comment that leads to a question. Is that okay tonight, sir?
1: Sure.
2: Okay, well, hello, Harry. Listen, you know, when COVID started in 2020, there was one thing that really impacted, I think, everybody, was everybody got a chance to work at home. We thought it was temporary. Then it turned not to be temporary. And then a lot of people were working at home. And when they're working at home, they realized, gee, I don't have to live here anymore. People like in New York, New Jersey, Silicon Valley, they started moving everywhere. I live in San Luis Obispo, particularly here, Santa Barbara, everything doubles. And within 1 year. So like a 3-bedroom, 2-bedroom house was an average of 700,000 in San Luis Obispo. Now it's 1.6, 1.8. Right now, I listened to an interview with Elon Musk that had with Joe Rogan, and Elon Musk said, you know, pure and simple, anything that's digital is going to be out of a job. Anything physical is going to stay. And I started thinking, you know, AI is basically going to eliminate a lot of jobs. There was a recent study last year, MIT, Stanford University, and the World Economic Forum predict in 5 years that 40% of the world's population will be out of work. These work-at-home people that basically bought everybody out of the market, do you think that that's a ticking time bomb for all these people that are working at home that might be like, you know what, they're going to be replaced? Do you think the housing market is going to crash like in 2008, worse? I don't know, because the housing prices to me are so unsustainable that locals can't buy anymore. It's simply unaffordable. And I don't know, can you weigh in on that? And I really appreciate you coming on the air. You're a really great guest.
1: Thank you, Scott. Go ahead, Harry.
0: Absolutely. The housing crash is going to be the biggest theme of this. The first time, the 2008-09, we got a taste of it. Housing didn't even hardly go down in the Great Depression, okay? But this was a time where housing got overpriced, bubbled, and did crash. And this bubble is way bigger. Housing is going to have to come way down. It's a good thing long term, no question about it. Housing being so expensive is the worst thing that young people face today, even if they get a good high-paying professional job. But when housing goes down, a lot of people are going to lose a lot of money in net worth, and it's going to cause a huge split in society, because it's going to be the older people. The older people are, the more they own houses, and the younger they are, hopefully they haven't bought one yet. The people who got priced out of the market are going to be the lucky ones, is what I'm saying, okay? Because they'll be able to finally buy a house literally at prices where they'll be able to get twice the house for the money or three times, and they're going to be big winners. And I always tell people, okay, yes, this is going to be horrible for baby boomers like me, but who's more important to the economy 10, 20, 30 years from now? You know what I'm going to be 20, 30 years from now? Dead. That's what I'm going to be, okay? I can look up a life expectancy table and get it down fairly close. So the young people getting this burden off them of expensive housing is going to be good for the economy, but the baby boomers are going to, and older people, you know, people like 50 and older are going to take it in the shorts. And all I can do is warn people, I can't change this. You can't change this. I am selling my dream home, and I got a great home. Okay. And I got a great deal on it. I even bought it when I wouldn't have bought a house except I got such a good deal. But now it's gone up a lot, and I have to sell it, or I'm going to lose millions of dollars in net worth. So I'm going to sell the damn thing. And we found a house in a more remote area, which we like and have some friends in, which I can actually buy at affordable rate and still pull a lot of money out of this home. So I'm not going to rent, but I would rent if I had to.
1: You see mortgage rates, Harry, going down too?
0: Well, yeah, they will with the downturn, but the problem is when the banks and mortgage companies see a recession and downturn, they don't want to lend money anymore. So yeah, mortgage rates may go down, but only for people who have stellar credit will even get a loan. So that's a problem too. Yes. Now longer term, mortgage rates will go down, and once we get over this downturn, although it's going to take to probably at least 2029,

0: Then down the road, yes, mortgage rates are going to be cheaper, and that's a benefit to everybody. But
1: we'll come back with Harry Dent and take final phone calls in just a moment on Coast to Coast AM.
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1: Next hour, William Crutchy joins us as we talk about the haunted Franklin Castle. Get ready for that, and we'll take your calls in the last hour of the program. We'll be back in a moment with Harry Dent and take final calls with him as well. 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

0: And welcome back, George Norrie, along with Harry Dent. Harry's website is his name, linked up at coasttocoastam.com. One of his books is called Zero Hour as well. And let's go to final calls. Janice in Missouri, east of the Rockies. Hi, Janice.
1: Hi. Thanks for taking my call.
0: You're welcome.
1: And say hi to Cornelius for me.
0: He hasn't checked in a while. Hope he's okay.
1: I hope he is, too. My question was, before the Depression, Woodrow Wilson, he started the League of Nations. Then, when there was the Depression, then the League of Nations fell, and we went into the UN. Now, we've got out of the WHO, which is part of the UN. I wonder when the UN is going to fall, and we're not going to be with that either.
0: What do you think of that, Harry?
2: Well, that's not really my expertise, but all institutions, you know, companies, institutions, government, everybody's going to be tested by a downturn of this magnitude. Everybody's going to question if any institution has value and what that value is. So everybody going to be restructured in some way and affected by this.
0: Who's going to get blamed, Harry? The administration, whatever administration is there at the time?
2: Yeah, unfortunately, that's what happens. The administration that's in when the downturn hits gets blamed, when, of course, the seeds for it come way before that. Again, everything's played into this. There's no Democrats and Republicans have run nonstop deficits. The Federal Reserve has been just on nonstop money printing for many years, regardless of administration. So, but yes, you don't want to be the person in office when this happens. And so this is not good for Donald Trump. If it happens by the time his term is over, I think at the end of 2028. And I think it's going to happen between now and then. So it's hard to look good when this happens. It will not be him that caused it.
0: Harry, what is your hit rate, Ben, percentage-wise on these projections?
2: Well, you know, major calls. I mean, I called the 2007 top in the stock market and the whole downturn in 2008 all the way back in the mid-80s. You know, I was constantly calling for that. People say, oh, Harry, that won't happen. That won't happen. And it happened on cue, you know. Now, the problem is since 2009, when the government stepped in, now it's just most of my indicators are there underneath and stuff, but the stimulus is so overwhelming that that's the main thing. And now it's just a matter of tracking bubble. My projections now are just based on studying bubbles in the past and looking at trajectories, but that's a harder thing to track. I mean, this bubble does look like it's peaking and bursting to me now. So that's a forecast I hope to be right about, and we'll see that burst in the next few years. But these bubbles are much harder because this bubble has been pushed. I mean, I can't even compare, George, I can't even compare this bubble to any bubble in history because, again, it's been 17 years instead of 5 to 6, and it's gone much higher. I mean, it's a whole phenomenon that's just going to go down in history. People can be trying to figure out what happened for a long time here.
0: Let's go west of the Rockies. Steve's with us in Redondo Beach, California. Hi, Stephen.
3: Very good evening, Harry and George from Redondo Beach, California. I've been following a lot of financial data, and it all aligns up with what you've been talking about tonight. But you opened up the broadcast with two numbers, 46 and 63. What's interesting is I was born in 1963, and I am 63 years old. When I was 46, it was 2009, which was a big Lehman Brothers crash.
2: Yeah.
3: And
2: yeah.
3: I'm extremely concerned right now. My money's with a national financial company that takes 1.25% of my AUM, assets under management, every month. It's my largest expense every single month. And I'm wondering, should I pull it out? Should I go to stable where I don't gain or lose any money? I don't mind giving up modest returns over the next year or two, but I do not want to lose 10 to 20% or more in the next 1 to 2 years. I don't mind, you know, losing potential returns, and but I really don't want to lose the capital because, like I said, I'm 63. What do you?
2: Two things is, you know, you are going to lose way more than that if I'm even half right. And so this is not something to sit through, as I said earlier. The other thing is I would get my own account. You can get a low cost brokerage account. The plan for this for the next few years is simple. You just get in the safest treasury bonds. You buy TLT ETF or 30 and 10 year treasury bonds and just hold them for a few years. That's the simplest thing for most people to do. And I'm telling you, any financial advisor you're with, they're just going to fight you. They're going to tell you you're doing the wrong thing. Again, I love financial advisors 90% of the time, but not now. They're just not going to get this until it's too late. So I think it's just better to have your own account, sit in these treasury bonds. Now, when this crisis is over, let's say around, if I had to guess the day around early to mid 2029, then it would make sense to go back with a financial advisor or an investment firm or somebody and invest for the millennial boom, which will have a good surge at least in the late 2037 before the next slowdown. So, but yeah, I think it's just best to have your own account. Just, you could do something more tricky. You could short the stock market. I've got people on my newsletter that will short the stock market, and I'll tell them when to do that. But that's a whole different thing. I think just sitting in the safe bonds, because they're a great investment anyway. They're you know, you get 4.5%. They're risk-free. The government will never default no matter what because they can print money. And the bonus is that those bonds may be the best single investment in the world in the next few years, and most people won't understand that and will miss that. In other words, it's the best place to be. You're getting a lower return than stocks normally or other higher corporate bonds. But in this situation, there will be nothing that'll beat these high quality bonds because nothing beat them in the 2008 crisis. And this is going to be 1.5 to 2 times as bad. So that'd be my advice.
0: Harry, would you call Elon Musk a genius?
2: Yeah. No, I think I don't know how or what. I mean, sometimes he looks like a 4-year-old kid playing in the sandpit, you know. And but no, I think he does have a genius for just seeing simple big things and then being ahead of and betting on it. I mean, you can't do this by luck. And you know, AI's big thing, and in space is a big thing after that. Space is a little more questionable to me. You know, I mean, yes, we can put data centers on the moon, but I'm telling you, when Elon Musk talks about putting a million people in a colony on Mars, I'm like, why? Who are you going to get to go?
0: I wouldn't
2: go to Mars. Horrible temperature and so far away and no, you know, no oxygen for one thing.
0: Next up, Andy in Torrance, California. Andy, go for it.
4: Yes, good evening, George. And Harry, my question to you is twofold. Number one, our friend George Soros from the World Economic Forum, he says that he stated by 2030, we will own nothing and we will be happy. He also stated by 2035, it will be complete. I think he was referring to this being a worldwide new system that they're going to be introducing. So some people believe that by storing and stocking up on gold and silver, precious metals and what have you, this will protect them. If you recall, our former president, Roosevelt, declared anyone having gold had to turn it in, and the government would give you like 35 paper dollars for each ounce. So my question to you is, in light of what's going on today, and like you implied earlier, you know more than most people, and you know how serious the implications of this are. Do you believe this will trigger a possible worldwide big D if you know what I'm talking about, the word that's very bad to say publicly. And number two, what about social unrest? You haven't referred to that because I think if enough people, especially poor people, 6 out of 10 are living paycheck to paycheck, 1 out of 6 of those 10, 6 out of 10, do not make it to the end of the week before they run out of money. I think the social implications of what we're talking about, you're talking about, is far-reaching. And I think you are the man who can help steer the public into preparing for the shockwave that's coming. And it's coming. Whether it's a few months earlier, a year or so later, it's coming. So what can you do to help present the coast-to-coast listeners worldwide with what they can do to prepare and prevent a certain a disaster from striking their families?
2: Look, in my writings and the people that follow me, I've been crystal clear on this. This will, there's no way you cannot have social unrest with a downturn that'll be more like the Great Depression and more than anything we've seen. It is going to be a shock. And more people, the Great Depression affected more of the rich because most people didn't own stocks and financial assets back then, even in the roaring 20s. But everybody has a stake in this economy and real estate especially, and it's going to be devastating. And like I said earlier, it's going to be even more devastating in countries like Japan and East Asia and China, which have even greater real estate bubbles. I tell people one of the best things you can do, I'm down in Puerto Rico out in an outer area, you know. I mean, we could have a nuclear war and I wouldn't feel it sort of thing. So I go to the safest place you can. The farther you go out in the exurbs from the suburbs, or I don't want to be in downtown areas. I don't want to be in high population areas and stuff. I'd rather be in the Midwest or Canada than in the Northeast or California, you know. And I'd rather, you know, so look for the places that will have the least. There's no way there's not going to be substantial social and civil unrest with something this big and shocking. This is a once in a lifetime event if it happens. It the only thing close to it would have been 29 to 32, and that was 25% unemployment. Now, are you talking about unhappy people? Yes, you know. But again, people have more at stake. I think people have more to get. People were almost helpless back then and couldn't do much. Well, people. Everyday people have substantial financial assets now and a substantial home and all this sort of stuff. They're going to have a hard time dealing with this, and they're going to look to the government to be bailed out. And that's going to be tricky because the government's going to be running deficits that are going to be off the charts, $4 trillion a year, I'm estimating. That's $12 trillion in the next 3 years or something like that. And it's going to look like, well, how can the government bail everybody out when they're bankrupt, which they are. So this is going to be a huge mess. The best thing you can do is get out of the way of it. I mean, I'm in Puerto Rico for a number of reasons, but that's a big reason. This is not a country that would have high civil unrest. These people don't have the strongest work ethic in the world, but they also don't cause a lot of trouble either.
0: Harry, for people who want to get a hold of you through your website.
2: Yeah. HarryDent.com. That'll get you the best thing you need to get on my free weekly newsletter. Every week I put out an article and a chart for free to guide you through this crisis. So that's the place to go. Just get on my free newsletter and it's easy. All you do is put in your email.
0: What's your thought on grocery prices?
2: Well, that's where you get a break. Anytime you get a slowdown in the economy, there's the prices are going to go down. Now you're going to also get some supply chain shocks installed like we saw in COVID. But in general, consumer prices of things, home prices will be the most extreme, will go down. And what these downturns do, including the Great Depression, it brings down the cost of living. And that's something that is good on the other side of this. While prices are going down, businesses are losing more, having more losses and all this sort of stuff. People are losing money on their houses or their net worth and stuff. But in the end, especially for the winners here, as I said earlier, younger you are, the bigger a winner you are if we have this big, great reset and financial assets come down and we have a big, you know, shakeout in the economy.
0: Well, you've given us some time to work on it, to be sure. Harry, thanks for being on the program. Do keep in touch. Up next, hauntings in Cleveland. That's right, on Coast to Coast.
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5: 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As crowded as Highway 95 is now, with a road widening project, every equipment, every dump truck coming in, all material in and out, wouldn't that be a recipe for disaster?
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9: Breaking news this hour from Town Hall. I'm Rich Thomason. It is their last chance to avoid utter destruction, so says President Trump, who says that talks are underway again with Iran, although Iran denies that. The president says that Gulf allies pleaded with him to give diplomacy yet another chance.
10: It was going to be a massive attack. It was going to be an attack that would have been by far the biggest attack since World War II, but they've asked us not to do it. They said, please don't do it. And other, their neighbors said that too. And so we're just going to see whether or not we can make a deal.
9: Meanwhile, a cargo ship reports being hit by some sort of projectile overnight in the Strait of Hormuz. A 37-year-old man stands accused of intentionally starting one of three destructive wildfires in Spokane, Washington, the suspect being held on $1 million bond. President Trump is not pleased with the U.S. attorney for Washington, D.C.
10: I was disappointed with Jeanine Pirro, really disappointed with Jeanine Pirro. She folded like an umbrella, and people get away with things, and it's a disgrace.
9: The president says Pirro choked in moving to drop charges against a man who had been accused of vandalizing the reflecting pool. Michigan has joined Minnesota reporting cyber attacks on water plants. Speculation that Iranian interests may be involved. Authorities insist, though, that all the targeted facilities are operating safely. It's a big day for primary voting contests in a number of states, including a closely watched Democratic U.S. Senate contest in Michigan. Congresswoman Haley Stevens, backed by the party's establishment wing, facing leftist progressive Abdul El-Sayed, the latter leading in the polls. Later this morning, the Senate Judiciary Committee expected to approve the Attorney General nomination of Acting AG Todd Blanche. On Wall Street, the Dow futures up 279 points. NASDAQ futures ahead 223. More on these stories at townhall.com.
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14: Our grandmothers may have been right when they told us not to skip breakfast. A new study found that people who begin the day on an empty stomach have higher rates of atherosclerosis, where plaque builds up and clogs and hardens the arteries. 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Not only were their hearts healthier, they had lower rates of obesity and diabetes too. And those who ate even a skimpy meal were a lot healthier than those who skipped breakfast altogether. It turns out breakfast really is the most important meal of the day. 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
16: From the K-Talks Route 66 Broadband Weather Center, I'm Charles Dixon. Right now it's clear and 94 degrees here in Needles, with an overnight low around 85. Tomorrow looks sunny with a high near 112 and a low near 86. Up in Bullhead, 97 degrees and clear. Clear skies continue across the tri-state through midweek with highs in the 110s. 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

0: And welcome back. George Norrie with you, author and investigative historian. William Krejci is with us, owner and operator and host of the Strange and Spooky Cleveland Tours. He spends much of his time investigating the origins of ghostly legends and urban lore, and for 6 years was the resident historian of Cleveland's famed Franklin Castle, beautiful place, which is regarded by many to be the most haunted house in Ohio. William, welcome to the program.
1: Good evening. Good evening. Thanks for having me on.
0: How did you get involved in these spooky things?
1: Oh, that goes way back to when I was about 5 years old or so. My family were driving home from my grandparents' house over here in Cleveland, heading back home to Avon Lake, and Mom and Dad decided they would take the scenic route, and that took us past the Franklin Castle. I was about 5 years old, and we get stopped at the light there at the intersection, and my dad points straight ahead and says, "Hey kids, look, that's a real haunted house." And I'll tell you what, my jaw just about hit the floor of the van, and I'm like, "Wait, what? Ghosts are real? This is a real thing?" My dad never said anything that profound, so I started asking a million questions, of course, that he and my mother couldn't answer, and I was just like so blown away by that. So after that, I was just hooked, honestly. So
0: tell us about Franklin Castle. It's a beautiful place. I've seen many pictures on there from their website, but what happened a long time ago?
1: Yeah, Franklin Castle. Yeah, it's a beautiful sandstone four-story structure on the west side of Cleveland in the Ohio City neighborhood. So there are all these stories about this house. Stories talk about the original builder of the house. Legend says that he was responsible for the number of deaths of his family members, number of children, may have pushed his wife to drink herself to death is another story. Another tale talks about him having a mistress, a girl named Rachel, who it's accused of him of strangling on her wedding night after she rejects his advances. Stories say that he ultimately moves away from the house but dies alone after remarrying a second time, and then his second wife leaves him, realizing what kind of an abusive he is, and that he dies alone walking through a park. That's one of the stories. A lot of the legends trace back to the original owner. This man, his name was Hannes Tiedemann. And then in later years, there's stories that there was illegal liquor production during the Prohibition era, that the house was owned by a Nazi organization. And in the years leading up to World War II, there was Nazi spying going on in the house, and even a mass execution of spies in a hidden room up on the third floor. We're then told that by the 1960s, it comes into the hands of a family named the Romanos, and that the day that the Romanos move in, they start almost immediately experiencing paranormal activity. Everything from witnessing a little girl sitting near the top of the stairs, a girl in a white dress who's crying, to seeing a woman in a black dress near the tower window up in the third floor. Doors open and close on their own. They have lights that burn out within a couple of weeks' time. Things start moving around on their own. Footsteps, ghostly footsteps, and disembodied voices echoing from empty rooms. Eventually, the family moves out. And then after that, it starts just changing hands every couple of years. One person even does renovations. And discover human remains in one of the hidden rooms upstairs in the third floor. It really is such a colorful story of that house. It was owned by Judy Garland's widowed husband, a man named Michael Davinko. He had it for about 14 years. Sells it to a woman named Michelle Heimberger. She's one of the earliest employees of Yahoo.com. She loved this house when she was a kid. Buys a house, starts fixing it up, and then somebody breaks in and sets it on fire and torches the place and did extensive damage. And it sat boarded up for about a decade. And then the current owners purchased it and started fixing it up. So it's an incredible story. The legend, the backstory of it. But hardly a word of the original backstory way back all those years ago is true. It's legend and it's lore, and it's I did find a lot of stuff aside. So when you start doing research back in the 90s, you tend to find a lot of stuff over the years.
0: How old is the place, William?
1: Well, it was built in 1881. That's when they broke ground on it, and it was completed in very early 1883. It's not the first house to stand on the site, though. There was a house built between 1860 and 1861, and that's the house that the Tiedemanns lived in for the better part of 15 years before building the Franklin Castle. So some of the people that are in the family that died didn't even die in the Franklin Castle because it wasn't even built yet. We're talking a couple of infant children and Mr. and Mrs. Tiedemann's daughter, Emma. She died when she was 15 years old.
0: Oh,
1: She was the last
0: jeez.
1: casualty in that first house. And it was she died from diabetes. It was some people suggested that Tiedemann himself might have had a hand in her death, but it's pretty well documented that that was her cause of death. And while she was shortly before she died, Mr. Tiedemann and his wife, they broke ground on a new house that they were building out in Lakewood, one of the suburbs, just to the west of Cleveland. They probably had hopes that their daughter would have lived to have seen it, but nah, she didn't. She passed away before that was even completed. And then when it was finished, Mr. Tiedemann and his wife, they moved their family out to Lakewood for the next couple of years, tore down that first house in Cleveland, and that's when we see the Franklin Castle being built, 1881 to 1883.
0: Well, you lived there for 6 years. Did you see anything strange or anything happen?
1: Did I ever? I should say that, and I wasn't, I wasn't the first. There were reports beyond the things that I had said earlier. One person even witnessed a phantom mist on the top of a staircase at one point. Yeah, I did see a number of things. I did have a number of things happen to me. Not so much. I didn't see the phantom mist, although one television show came in and recorded, and at the end in the reveal, they showed that they saw something like that. But one night. It was the first year that I was living there, and I was only there seasonally from at the time from about late October till late April. The rest of the season during the summer months, I worked as a park ranger at Perry's Victory at Put-in Bay, a wonderful monument. So I was there during the best time, during the off season, during the cold winter months. Well, one night I'm sitting in the office, and I had my desk in there, and I'm plugging away on my laptop. And there are lights out in the hallway. Now they come on motion sensors, and they suddenly turned on. But you have to be out in the corridor for these to come on. And I'm a little beside myself. I'm kind of looking over my shoulder. I'm like, okay, what's going on here? Then the lights turn off. Then a few minutes later, I heard a very loud crashing sound coming from downstairs in one of the main rooms. And I went down there. Expecting somebody had broken in, so I grabbed. I ended up grabbing some fire extinguisher, something to use as a weapon in case there's an intruder. And I went down into the main room, and there were no lights in there yet. And I didn't have a flashlight on my phone. It was 2016, so I can't see anything in there. And it's pitch black, no working lights in the room. So I ended up going back upstairs. I checked all the doors. Everything was locked up. And I went back to work. Well, about an hour later, the lights turned on again. And then they turn off out in the hall, out in that corridor. And then a few minutes later, there's another loud crashing sound from downstairs. So I
0: Jeez.
1: went downstairs, and I'm looking through the darkness. I can't see anything. I end up calling my friend Matt. He lives on the next street. He comes over. I'm like, yeah, we got activity in the house. Dude, you're not going to believe it. Come on over. Of course, he arrives with a friend, and everything stops. But he does have a flashlight, and we go into that main room, and I can almost immediately see what the two crashing sounds were. There was a sheet of plywood up against one window across the room, blocking it off. That is now lying about 12 feet away in the middle of the room, lying on the floor. What had been standing in the middle of the room where it's lying was a 6 foot fiberglass step ladder that the electrician was working off of earlier in the day. That is now clear across the room, lying up against the wall. And I just look at this, and I'm just beside myself. And I said, Okay, let's go to the pub. So I went upstairs. I just wanted to get out of there for a little bit, pause my music. We went up to McNamara's and come back a couple hours later. And I walk in, and not only is my music now unpaused, I had my music playing earlier. It's not only is it unpaused, my speakers are cranked all the way up. And I'm like, okay, I did not leave it like that. And at the time, I was the only person in Cuyahoga County that had a key to the house. So I was completely beside myself. That's mild, as far as any activity went. There were other times where I was upstairs trying to sleep, and I woke up to somebody running up the stairs. There's a
0: Jeez.
1: staircase. Wonderful.
0: Was it ongoing, William, these events?
1: These happened on and off during the course of the 6 years that I was there, and they still continue to this day. I was in there just a couple of weeks ago, and we had some lights flickering on us, and someone else heard someone walking around. And just last week, and somebody had somebody whisper in their ear while we were upstairs talking. Two girls heard this. So it would happen as frequently as I would say every 5 minutes when a light starts to turn on and then turn off. Then 5 minutes later, it turns on again, turns off. Or it could be as infrequently as every 5 weeks, honestly. There would be lulls where nothing happens at all. And it's the house is nice and quiet. And then the next thing you know, you hear a door slam near the front of the house, and you're like, go check it out. And what was that? And of course, there's nobody there, and there's nobody in the house except for you. You're the only one. I woke up one morning, somebody running up the stairs. I thought it was a carpenter. I thought it was his son. And then a few minutes later, I hear someone running back down the stairs, and it's a little child laughing as they're running down the stairs. So I just figured he'd brought his family with him. I go out into the hall, and the whole place is dark. There's nobody there. I look at my clock. It's about 4:25 in the morning. There is nobody there for another 3 hours. So I was witness to that. That was incredible. But one of the most chilling things that happened to me in that house was waking up in the middle of the night. And I had a cabinet in the corner with an old mantle clock on top of it. Nothing very special about it. It was a gift to my great great or to my grandparents when they got married in the 30s. But I'm looking at this clock, and there is a bluish white light reflecting off the front of the glass of this old clock. And I at first I thought maybe a street light, but I sat up and I looked over, and that's not what it was. I thought maybe somebody is messing with me, shining a flashlight in the window. But I'm up on the third floor. This isn't happening. My eyes start to clear, and I'm staring at this bluish white light. It takes on the face of a man with big sideburns staring at me. Imagine Jacob Marley's ghost on the door knocker in A Christmas Carol,
0: Yeah.
1: something like that, but without the bandage. And it's
0: Scrooge.
1: yeah, he has this look just staring at me, just as reflected off the glass. And then he drops his head down, raises his eyebrows, and has this cringe and gives me this god-awful leer. And I'm looking at this, and I said, nope, no. And I just rolled over real quick, and I hid my face from this. And I'm like, I'm not seeing this. I am not seeing this.

0: person, whoever this was, does not look like anybody at all that I have photos of that lived in the house. Doesn't look like anyone from the Tiedemann family. Doesn't look like the second owner. There was a their name was Mulhauser. It doesn't look like Mrs. Mulhauser, any of her children. Her brother doesn't look like him. Dr. Shirky, the third owner, doesn't look like him either. I have no idea who this person would have been, but it was a little unsettling to say the least.
1: Has everybody, William, who has lived in that house seen something?
0: Not everybody, not as such. I had interviewed numerous people, as had John Myers, my co-author on the book Haunted Franklin Castle. And some people came forward immediately and said, "Oh yes, I saw this, I saw that, this happened to me." But some people would say, "Well, we were there the entire time. We never had anything happen to us." There were years where it was used as a there was a German singing society that had it from 1921 to about 1967 or 68. And a number of people that I interviewed who were there numerous times during that era said that they never had anything happen to them. But meanwhile, I have some friends who are descendants of the third owner, Dr. Shirky, and his family. My friends tell me that their great grandmother, Dr. Shirky's daughter-in-law, would tell them when they were young that they moved out of the house. Things were moving around on their own, and they were having their blankets pulled off them while they were trying to sleep. And the Shirky family had the house from 1915 to 1921, so they were only the third owners. And stories of the haunting really didn't emerge really until the late 1960s when the Romano family moved in. So this was when my friends told me this, and their great grandmother used to tell them this. This blew my mind. This puts the story of the haunting 50 years earlier than anybody had ever imagined or had ever heard. Of course, a lot of times you wouldn't go telling people, "Hey, our beautiful house is haunted." You didn't say that very often because, of course, especially back then, if you did, you ended up with a whole army of people and curiosity seekers in your front yard. And of course, it would make the papers. It did quite frequently in the later years when the Romanos bought it. But back then, you go back another 50 years earlier, yeah, you would have papers having a field day with it, day after day, running stories about the haunted house on Franklin, and you get all every colorful imaginable person showing up at the door, offering to do battle against the ghost or drive them from your home, or you got like 50 to 100 people wanting to come inside every evening to see the ghost. So, and then your family doesn't get a moment's peace, honestly.
1: Is it primarily a tourist location?
0: Well, I it is open for overnight stays. So people can stay. The owners have converted part of the house, three suites. There are three guest suites that are available. But also we do host haunted history tours there. There are tarot reading events there with tours attached, and then the owners also have special events. They have some coming up this fall that are planned for the house. So, but it's not a private residence anymore. Even like when I was living there, I was there, like I said, 6 months at a time for the better part of 6 years. But it's yeah, so it's not exactly a private residence in that sense, but I wouldn't say a tourist attraction quite either. Though it's being wonderfully restored right now. It's they're the owners are nearing the conclusion of the restoration of the house too. So
1: That is dramatic. We're going to come back in a moment with you, William, and talk more about this incredible place. And then tell us about the strange and spooky Cleveland tours. We'll be back in a moment with William Krejci on Coast to Coast AM.
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1: We'll take your calls next hour with Bill Krejci as we talk about hauntings in the Cleveland area. 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

0: And welcome back, George Norrie with Bill Krejci, as we talk about strange and spooky things. Tell us about the Cleveland tours that you have going, William.
1: Yeah, well, I started the company a few years ago, Strange and Spooky Cleveland Tours. Started by doing a ghost walks around town, and it sort of grew from there. Had some great places to talk about in Cleveland. There were plenty of well-known places, but I had by the time I started the company, found quite a few stories that had gone by the wayside and hadn't been remembered in a very long time. So I incorporated those into the tour. Downtown Cleveland is where it started, over there, Cleveland Walk, and a nice circuit starting and ending at Public Square. Taken us past a couple of burial grounds. One of them is not even remembered. It was moved 200 years ago to another cemetery, and now it's just an intersection in downtown Cleveland. But there may very well be people buried beneath that spot. That one's about a two-hour walk. And then I started doing one tour down in the flats along the Cuyahoga River down there, a wonderful entertainment district. That one blends ghost stories along with true crime as a pub crawl, which is a lot of fun as well. And of course, contracted due to the tours of the castle. And this year, branching out a little bit, and I'm going to be doing some series of bus tours around Cleveland. So that we're expecting that'll probably sell out very quickly. But we only have 8 dates for that in September and October. So I'm really looking forward to that because we've got a few humdingers, if you will, that we're throwing in there that are going to be new for some people, that places that they have not heard. And there are some places they're familiar with that we have new discoveries about. One site in particular just discovered that, and it's a very large building right over there in Tremont, and just discovered in the last couple of weeks there used to be a cemetery on the site of that building.
0: Uh-huh. So, mm-hmm. Tell us about the Gore Orphanage.
1: Oh, yeah, that's okay. Gore Orphanage, that is a big legend out here in northern Ohio. It's a site, it's all it really is now, a foundation in the woods near a dead end of a road called Gore Orphanage Road. There are many stories about this place. The original story goes back saying that there was an orphanage, and the old caretaker ended up falling on hard times, and he locked the place one night with all the children inside and doused it with petrol and set it on fire and collected the insurance money. That's the original story we all grew up with when we were kids out there in Lorain County. Come to find that of course didn't happen. Somebody had done some research back in the 80s and even published something called What Really Happened at Gore Orphanage, and talks about this idea of legend tripping, taking something, a big tragedy like the Collinwood School fire, where many, many numerous children were killed in that fire, and then taking the idea and placing it somewhere out in the country, especially a place that has a creepy name like Gore Orphanage. And that's where this legend originally came from, but then says nothing bad ever happened out there at all. Well, that's hogwash. I mean, there was a whole investigation, first by the County Board of Health and then by the state of Ohio, into abuse and mistreatment of these children. I mean, if you read about the conditions that were out there, I mean, this is like something right out of a Charles Dickens novel. I mean, these kids were being forced to eat chickens that had sores on them. Their food was being prepared in pots that they were boiling diapers in a half an hour earlier. They were all forced to share the same bath water. There were broken windows, mice and rats, bed bugs, lice. They were running some sort of, trying to sneak kids out of that orphanage and get them up into Vermilion and get them to safety away from that place. Well, the county finally stepped in and told the Sprungers, that's the name of the family that ran the orphanage, to clean up their act. And this is where things get a little interesting. As they were in the middle of straightening themselves out, one child was killed at the orphanage site in a sledding accident. He was unsupervised, was sledding down a hill with a friend of his. His name was Charles Lawhead, and he sled out down the hill and then into the road just as the coal wagon was going by.
0: Oh.
1: Yeah, his friend bailed at the last second, but this young boy, he slid right out into the road and was struck and killed by the horse in the wagon. Killed instantly, of course. Not buried at the orphanage site. There are stories that there were tombstones close to the river. That was actually those were the graves for Mr. and Reverend Sprunger and his wife, Catherine. Those were their children, who they had brought with them from Indiana, brought their children's remains with them, reburied them at the orphanage site, and then when Reverend Sprunger passed some years later, moved them back to Indiana, but left the headstones behind. So that's where the story of those graves come from. This child was not one of them. He was buried with family elsewhere. But also right around this time, we have a story of another child, and the headline reads, "Boy may have done well or better at orphanage." This one boy was adopted out to a family in Michigan City, Indiana, and he was dead within a couple of weeks.
0: What
1: And
0: happened to him?
1: the man who had adopted him was brutalizing him. They found him a few weeks later. He was at a state of near death, lying at the edge of a farmer's field, one of the neighbor's fields. And the kid lived long enough to tell what had happened. He was being beaten by this man. He was having his head bashed in. They found bite marks, human bite marks, all over this child's body.
0: Wow.
1: This man had done this. He was charged, tried, and convicted, and found guilty of murder. And the only reason that he wasn't hanged is because the judge and the prosecutor did not believe in capital punishment. So he spent the rest of his life in prison. So things were pretty bad, that this man was vetted, that nobody did any kind of a background check or anything back then. Of course,
0: And
1: it's
0: this guy adopted the little boy?
1: dead for, yeah, and the kid only lasted a few weeks, and he was adopted out of that orphanage. The orphanage was called Light of Hope. That was the name of the foundation that operated it. Now, there are a number of stories or theories as to where the story, the backstory of the fire came from. The site that people go to and they say, "Oh, we're going down to Gore Orphanage," it's a foundation in the woods. The story is, if you go down there in the middle of the night, you can hear the kids crying, and if it's winter, you'll see little bloody footprints in the snow, or you'll see little fingerprints on the glass of your car if you're parked down there. The site that everyone is actually going to is a site, it's a house that was down there. The house was called Rosedale. It was the Joseph Swift Mansion, built about 1840 or so, somewhere in there. It was in the 1840s. And the Swift family stayed for a few decades. It changed owners a couple of times. A family of Nicholas Wilbur had it, and I'd said that they were spiritualists and that they used to have seances to raise the ghosts of their grandchildren. It's not true. They didn't do that. But then it changed hands a few times. And then somebody was trying to restore the house around 1921 to 23. But vagrants broke in and set it on fire in December of 23, and it burned down. And that's the foundation everyone goes to. Is this beautiful Greek Revival home, which at the time that it burned down had the reputation of being Lorain County's haunted house. So there were already ghost stories attached to that house. The orphanage surrounded that property. It was multiple farms. The house that where the boys lived, their dorm was at the top of the hill, and then the girls' school was about a quarter mile to the east along that same road. But the top, and then over on the other side of the river, that's where the caretaker's house were. That's where the tombstones close to the river were seen. So it's a blending of stories: the haunted house, the fire, the story of children dying in the orphanage. That part's not true. People like to put a little spin on things, and in the end, yeah, it's a place that people like in high school. You like to take your friends out there and scare the daylights out of each other in the middle of the night,
0: Right.
1: and go out and drink and smoke some weed and stuff like that. So,
0: Bill, there's an island in Lake Erie called South Bass Island, and there's a village there called Put-in Bay.
1: yeah.
0: What's going on there?
1: All right. So yeah, that was Put-in Bay, South Bass Island, Ohio. That's where I worked as a park ranger for the National Park Service for 8 seasons. A great job at Perry's Victory An International Peace Memorial. It's a beautiful national monument, 352 feet tall. That's the site of the Battle of Lake Erie, which was fought during the War of 1812, big naval battle. So that's Perry's victory. That's how it gained its fame. But over the years, it became a tourist destination with natural caves on the island was a big draw. And then later in the late 19th century, viticulture. There were a number of German families that had settled in the area, and they started wineries on that island. One of them goes back to 1888. It's still there today. It's the oldest family-owned operating winery in Ohio, Heinemann's. Fantastic operation. So then that became the draw, was the wineries. Today, it's still very closely attached to a lot of cocktail culture, because as a lot of people call it, the Key West of the North. It really is an incredible place. You've got wonderful live music up there. You've got food. Yeah, you've got some wonderful historic taverns and saloons, but of course it does have a darker history. Number of ghost stories on that island. Everything from haunted saloons to lighthouses, old hotels, that sort of thing. So it's a fantastic place with a lot of lore. And well, you put a lot of people on an island, you get a lot of energy going on up there, and you're surrounded by water. It's just it's energies are high as it is. So I guess if they say ghosts feed on energy, I guess there's a lot to feed on up there. So I've got a few of my favorite places up there. There's an old lighthouse out on Parker's Point that's dates to the late 1890s. One of the stories about that place, it said that the first lighthouse keeper, Harry Riley, he had an assistant keeper, a man named Sam Anderson, who lived in the basement of the lighthouse. Mr. Anderson, unfortunately, in the first year working there, they're not sure if it was suicide or if it was an accident. One night they think he may have lost his sense of reason, and they heard him howling and screaming. And the next morning they found his body floating among the rocks beneath the lighthouse, and he was laid to rest on the island. A couple days later, Harry Riley, the lighthouse keeper, his boss, he went missing. And
0: Oh,
1: they found him a
0: geez.
1: couple days later in Sandusky over on the mainland, trying to buy implements for a racehorse that he owned. That's the problem, though. He didn't even own a horse. He lost his mind over the death of his best friend. And he ended up in a institution out near Toledo, where he passed away within 6 months. People say that at the lighthouse, right around sunset, they believe it's Sam Anderson, the assistant lighthouse keeper, walking from the old oil house, the little yellow building on the property, carrying the bucket of oil into the lighthouse to keep the flame going, even though the light hasn't been lit since 1969. It's been replaced by a modern tower, but the house is still there. The last time that the house was used for anyone to stay there was housing for the nearby campus for Ohio State University, for Stone Lab. When they were staying there, they would always dare each other to spend the night in the basement, Mr. Anderson's former bedroom. And as I understand it, not one single person has ever made it the entire night in the house. So they're always driven out by the noises and the activity. It also has a beautiful hotel on the island called the Park Hotel. Dates back to the 1870s, and it's one of the oldest continually operating hotels in the state of Ohio. Beautiful place. I stayed there quite a few times, and there is a lot of activity in that place. There's one couple I spoke to who checked in one day, and they get upstairs, and the one fella, he has sleep apnea, so he has to sleep with a mask on, and he puts his little machine on the end table right next to the bed. And then they hear a scooching sound, and they look over, and the fella and his wife, they look and they watch as the little machine starts nudging itself on its own a little closer and closer to the edge of the table. And then all of a sudden it falls onto the floor, and they put it right in the middle of the little end table. They're just absolutely beside themselves. I kind of have to take them at the word. It's my mother and father, and they're not prone to lying to me about things like that.
0: Right.
1: So I've had a couple unique experiences there myself. One of my friends was there one night doing a late night ghost hunt, and there is a hidden staircase in the hotel. It was sealed up some years ago, and at the time, the manager let us into that part of it, and we got to check it out. And just, ooh, there's a different feeling when you get into that little sealed off space. You want to get out very quickly, but it's a beautiful hotel, and it's a real treasure on the island, but steeped with lore.
0: You seem like nothing scares you.
1: Now that's well, I've been unsettled a number of times. Well, like at the castle when I saw that weird glowing reflecting face on the lamp. That's unsettled me a few times. I've got friends that have invited me to come with them on some paranormal investigations. There was one group we were doing something out a little closer to southern Ohio invited me to come along, and it was a couple. It was the people that they knew, and they were living in a more modern house built in the 1970s. And the old original farmhouse was set farther back, and they said, yeah, there's a lot of activity in there. They invited them to come in and check it out. They brought me with, and we went in, and I looked at, they're like, oh yeah, no one's been in there for years. And I'm like, that's okay, I'm not going in. And they said, well, why not, you're afraid? I said, well, not of what you think I'm afraid of. I'm more afraid of stepping on a hornet's nest, or cornering unsuspectingly, cornering a raccoon, and
0: But a
1: getting
0: ghost, is something else. We're going to come back and take calls with you, Bill, in just a moment on Coast to Coast AM.
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11: Breaking news this hour from Town Hall. I'm Rich Thomason. On the face of it, it doesn't appear that Iran is serious about making a war-ending deal with the U.S. President Trump says talks with Tehran have resumed, but Iran refuses to acknowledge such discussions, insisting there are no talks going on.
12: It is still unknown if a deal will be reached with Iran or if there will be a return to war. President Trump in the Oval Office telling reporters,
13: "This is the last chance. This is not something that, if it doesn't happen, this is the last chance for them to sign a good document."
12: Laura Winters reporting.
11: Having to endure repeated deadly Russian drone and missile strikes, many of them on civilian targets, Ukraine is returning fire as it continues to refine and improve its drone technology. BBC Steve Rosenberg in Moscow.
14: Russian officials say that early this morning, an industrial park south of Moscow was attacked by drones. According to the governor of Moscow region, a fire broke out at a warehouse. He didn't say which company. An electricity substation and an administrative building were damaged too. There's been a drone attack near St. Petersburg. Russia's largest online retailer, Wildberries, confirmed that its warehouse there was on fire and that staff had been evacuated.
11: Russia blames Ukraine for deadly weekend bombing at a Moscow restaurant. 5 people killed, 19 injured. Authorities in fire-ravaged Spokane, Washington, are holding an accused arsonist on $1 million bond. 37-year-old man allegedly started 1 of 3 fires that have destroyed hundreds of homes, forcing 60,000 people to evacuate. A Senate committee expected to take a vote today to advance Acting Attorney General Todd Blanche's nomination to lead the Department of Justice. Watching Wall Street, Dow futures up 546 points. The NASDAQ futures ahead 331. S&P futures up 26 points. Townhall.com.
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21: 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I'm Dr. Catherine Albrecht, back with a caution for swimmers after this.
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21: If a public pool smells strongly of chlorine, can you assume the water is germ-free? Not necessarily. 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In fact, the more of these things that are in the water, the stronger the chlorine smell will be. A good rule of thumb is this. If the water smells strongly of chlorine, you might want to wait a day or two before diving in. 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
25: 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Right now in Needles it's 91 degrees under clear skies, with an overnight low around 85. Tomorrow looks sunny with a high near 112 and a low near 86. Up in Bullhead City, currently 94 degrees and clear, with tomorrow's high near 111. Over in Fort Mojave it's 92 and clear, heading toward a low in the upper 80s overnight. KTOX 1340 and 92.9 has news and weather at the top of every hour. 24 hours a day.

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1: And we're taking your calls with Bill Krejci as we talk about strange things going on in Ohio. Strange and spooky. We'll be back in a moment on Coast to Coast AM. 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

0: And welcome back, George Norrie, along with our special guest, Bill Krejci. Bill, there's a cemetery out that way. You wrote a book called Buried Beneath Cleveland. Tell me about that.
1: Yeah, that was that one came about on accident entirely. I had a couple of friends that were running a bar over on the west side of Cleveland. They asked me if the bar had ever been the site of a cemetery, knowing that I did property research and had a habit of looking into places, finding out construction dates. And I was a little beside myself. I'm like, a cemetery? Why are you asking me that? They said, well, some years ago, Mike Carney, the original, the last owner, he had dug up a headstone in the backyard of the cemetery. I'm like, oh, okay, let me see what I could find. And I started looking into building records, looking at property records, and then I could find no evidence of it. And then I discovered that the girl whose headstone was dug up, she died around 1871. She was actually buried in nearby Garfield Heights. But while I was, and tombstones do travel, that does happen. But while I was doing that research, I started discovering on old maps from the 1870s, these little squares in the corners of properties with a little shaded in area that said CEM right next to it. And that's a cemetery. And I'm looking and I'm like, wait, I know that area. There's no cemetery there. And I go and I drive out to the site, and lo and behold, it turns out that there was at one time a cemetery at the one spot. There are still headstones in the back in a little patch of woods. Another one ended up becoming a housing development, and there were a couple of headstones that were dug up there. And then I started finding more and more, and I said, well, this would be a cool thing to write an article on. And then the idea for an article ended up becoming, well, if I write a book about hidden secrets of Cuyahoga County, this might be a great chapter in a book. And right. Then the next thing I know, I had over 50 of them. I found over 50 cemeteries alone in Cuyahoga County that had been either dug up and quote unquote moved, to another location, or had been completely forgotten about and were built on top of. And now have things like gas stations or parking lots or grocery stores or houses on top of them. And there were even some in the woods. Now, this isn't unique only to Northeast Ohio. This happened quite frequently and, of course, other cities. A great example, Detroit. There we go, Detroit. There used to be a fort in Detroit at Fort Shelby. And it was moved in sometime in the 1830s. They had closed the fort down, and there was a cemetery there, and it was right at Shelby and Fort Streets in downtown Detroit. And the mayor of Detroit ordered the cemetery to be relocated, completely forgetting that there had been a cholera outbreak in Detroit many, many years earlier. And the thing about cholera, it stays active with the remains long after the person's dead. So what happens? You end up with another cholera outbreak in Detroit. And who dies, ironically, from the cholera outbreak? Mayor of Detroit. But this did happen quite frequently. The question is where were they and who was buried there? And finding over 50 of them was a little overwhelming. And since the book came out in 2015, I've probably found about a dozen more in Cuyahoga County alone that are going to merit some follow-up. But the book, Buried Beneath Cleveland, gives the stories and the locations of these forgotten cemeteries, tells who's buried there. And that's the one big thing in the end when I decided, okay, I'm going to publish this, was these people, these are our earliest pioneers. They don't have, their burial sites have been decimated. They don't have a headstone anymore. So in the end, I look at the book this way. I say, this book will be their headstone. And the stories it tells, the words printed on the page, let that be their epitaph from now on.
0: When they relocate cemeteries, do they get all the bodies or do they sometimes forget them?
1: They sometimes, very oftentimes, forget them. There will be inevitably something left behind. The first cemetery in Cleveland, after Cleveland was settled, at least in 1796, the following year they established a cemetery called the Ontario Street Burying Ground, which was located just to the south of the public square. Well, 30 years later in 1826, they moved it because the person who actually owned the lot that they put a cemetery on came to town and said, "Wait, you can't have this here. This is my lot. Get it out of here." So they moved it and they opened a new cemetery. Well, there have been numerous buildings built on that site, and a road, Prospect Avenue, goes through the middle of it. And frequently enough, when they're doing excavation and building or doing road work or what have you, they almost always turn up either headstones or human remains. It does happen, and that's how I even found some of these cemeteries. Was they were digging and they discovered human remains. This was the case with if anyone, any of your listeners, the Cleveland area are familiar with the West Side Market, right here on Cleveland's West Side, a very historic old market house. Right across the street from it, on the south side of the road, there's a station for the rapid transit, the train, and that's built on the site of a cemetery. Many, many years ago, after they moved that cemetery, they ended up building a firehouse on the site. And when they tore that one down, old Engine 6, in 1904, they built a new firehouse, and that's when they rediscovered the cemetery. N people t entirely forgotten that there had been a burying ground there. There were two old timers in the neighborhood because, of course, discovery of a cemetery right there underneath your feet this whole time draws a huge crowd. Among the crowd, there were two old timers. One gentleman was in his early 90s, and he recalled it being the first cemetery on the west side of Cleveland, back when it was called Ohio City. He said that him and his wife buried their daughter Elizabeth there. And then in 1836, a year later, they closed the cemetery. And then the year after that, they were supposed to have had everybody moved to the newly opened Monroe Street Cemetery. But he got very upset and said, "Yeah," he's like, "apparently they didn't move everybody." He was really upset because he believed that the people they paid to do the work didn't actually do the work.
0: Right.
1: That site has had limited development on it and has, again, another road going to the middle of it. There may still be people buried there as well. Over Monroe Street Cemetery, they do have headstones that do date back to when this cemetery existed, 1820s. But one has to wonder, did those people actually get moved, or did they just move the headstones? So.
0: I love it. Let's take some calls for you. Let's go to Ruth in Maryland to get us started. Hi, Ruth.
2: Hi, George, and I'm sorry, I'm outside right now. I forgot your name, the guest.
0: His name is Bill.
2: Bill, yes,
0: Bill.
2: Bill.
0: My
2: Thank
0: boy
2: you.
0: Bill.
2: Yeah, I love doing cemetery work too. I just want to thank you for the work that you're doing with the cemeteries. I think it's just wonderful. And one of my questions you just answered, you answered part of the question earlier when you said you went to the, got the maps and you saw the shaded out areas on the maps that were cemeteries. So I wanted to ask you a question about that. But first, I wanted to answer your question, George, about did they always move the body? Now, in the cemetery that I helped take care of, they actually had moved the bodies because the original manor house was on the base. So they did move some of the graves to there. And I don't think my godfather told me that some of the bodies weren't actually all moved because they were so old, they were too fragile to move. So they just moved the headstones. But my question for you, Bill, is I like to look for old cemeteries too. And sometimes I think that some of the old cemeteries, I think that people break up the graves, bust them up, and put them in the gullies for like riprap.
1: Yeah.
2: And yeah, they do that then. Okay, because I even have a suspicion there might be one here on this property because I found little pieces of concrete that one of them has looks like it has some writing in it. But anyway, can you give me some advice on what kind of signs to look for old cemeteries and old graves?
1: Well, yeah, absolutely. So there are some definite telltale signs. But these don't always mean that it's a cemetery. Yeah, sometimes, of course, there's the obvious telltale sign, and that is tombstone remnants. There was one cemetery on the west side of Cleveland, over at the end of McGowan Avenue off of West 130th, and it was the old John Mack Cemetery. And they in the 1920s, this ended up becoming a housing development. And the very last lot, and they subdivided the entire area, they left the last lot empty, and it's just an empty side lot next to a house. They never built anything on it. But I talked to a number of people who grew up in that neighborhood back in the 1960s and 70s, and they said that they used to play in the woods, and they found busted up headstones out in the woods right next to the dead end of that street. And it, so that points to the construction workers simply went through with sledgehammers, destroyed what they found, got rid of it, got it out of the way. But also, something to remember is sometimes tombstones travel, as was the case at Carney's Bar, where Mike Carney had dug up a headstone many years ago, the one where my friends had asked me to find out if it was a cemetery. Sometimes tombstones travel. A headstone will be be broken and be replaced by another one years later, while that old stone ends up just sitting in a pile of scrap in the back of the cemetery. And well, they use it as fill, sometimes as riprap, or sometimes they'll end up, as was the case, I believe, at Carney's, being used as a paving stone going from the back door to the outhouse. So they do travel. But one thing that you can look for is this. Creeping myrtle, or common periwinkle, it's not native to North America. And it was brought over, I believe, in the mid-18th century as a ground cover, and it's beautiful. It grows in shade. It does really well. Gets those little purple flowers on it, and it stays evergreen all year long with little green leaves. I've seen that numerous times over and over again, planted in cemeteries, at least around here. A lot of these old cemeteries that I go to that are no longer there, they were in the woods or what have you now, or they're in the woods. You have a suspected patch of creeping myrtle there, and among the myrtle, you tend to start finding broken headstones or tombstone bases or things like that. The thing to also remember is go to the older cemeteries and look and see what materials were being used. In New England, they were using slate. Here in Ohio, the earliest headstones were made out of sandstone up here in northern Ohio, because that was the material available at hand until they opened the Erie Canal in the 1820s, and that's when we started getting marble sent in. So the tombstones go from brown to white in the late 1820s, early 1830s. So you'll have to start looking for that material as well. But for my part, it was looking for creeping myrtle outside of the building records and maps, of course.
0: Does your season get busy during Halloween, Bill?
1: It does. It does, in fact. Yeah, with the tours especially, and a lot of speaking.

0: to send my son and his future to Mississippi public schools specifically, because it's federal laws that are blocking parents' rights. Thank you.
1: Ghosts on Mars, what do you think?
2: Ghosts on Mars, I'm not certain.
1: You don't know.
2: Yeah, that's a lot of people like to equate ghost presence and paranormal activity with tragedies, saying, oh, somebody had to die some tragic manner in some place. I don't believe that's I don't think that's a requirement of any paranormal activity. Sometimes someone just like loves a house so much as maybe they just didn't leave. As was the case, I think, with the Franklin Castle. So I'm not sure. I don't think you need anyone dying in any tragic manner. But yeah, one day, sure, ghosts on Mars or on the moon, even for that matter. Sure, why not?
1: Bill, what would you say is one of the most notable discoveries you've made about the strange and unusual?
2: Oh, gosh. Some of the cemeteries are pretty important because they were... there were key missing cemeteries. These were key parts of early Cleveland history, and a lot of people wondering where this person was buried, where that person was buried. And then you come to find out that there was a whole cemetery in one part of town that is completely lost and forgotten. Painesville has one underneath what had been a school for many years, and there are hundreds of people buried there. I had started something some years ago called the Forgotten Hauntings Project, which I started rediscovering ghost stories that were reported in newspapers over a century ago, but hadn't been reported on ever since. There were some that were just absolutely bone-chilling. We had an old county jail located right on downtown, right in the middle of downtown Cleveland, right on Public Square. And it was where they used to hold executions, at least through the 1870s, before they started doing them down in Columbus. There were numerous, about 7 or 8 people executed at the old county jail. Well, you come to find out in the 1860s, there were reports of paranormal activity in this place. 3 very notorious murderers who were executed there were said to have come back and haunt their cells. So that was a pretty big breakthrough on that one. I just couldn't believe that this story had been completely forgotten about for over a century. And then there's another one. I had mentioned the old Ontario Street Burying Ground. They moved that one in 1826 to Erie Street Cemetery. This is the old city cemetery right across from the ballpark where the Cleveland Guardians play. Now there are stories of that cemetery being haunted by the ghost of a man named Jack Ossat, the walking bear, who was said to have been a Sauk chief. Those stories seem to emerge in the late 1980s and early 1990s. I rediscovered a story from the early 1860s of a colossal phantom that stalked the area of Erie Street Cemetery. This thing stood, they said, between 10 and 25 feet tall. It would be able to scale over the fence just in one leap. It wore a tall, pointy hat, was seen to have antlers protruding from the side of its head sometimes. On other times, it appeared as a short, squat phantom with the head of an ox and a bluish glow coming from its nostrils and its mouth, and it would charge at people. Now, they say that ghosts can't hurt you. This one was responsible, they said, for the death of a little girl walking home from a party.
1: Well, I'm not sure they can't hurt you, to be sure. We'll be back in a moment on Coast to Coast AM.
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1: Hi, Crystal again from High Desert Heat. Never before.
2: A volunteer bay over there in Eastern Erie County between Vermilion and Huron seems to be the hotbed of activity for that, and Grassman and what have you. So yeah, the area's got its cryptids. One of my favorites is the Peninsula Python down in Peninsula, Ohio, down at southern end of Cuyahoga Valley National Park, which that area already has enough lore because that's the mythical hell town, if you will, that a lot of people like to tell stories about. But there was a story many years ago that there was a massive snake that they called the Peninsula Python down in Peninsula, Ohio, that was seen by many people. They had thought that it was one of the reptiles that had escaped from the Ringling Brothers Barnum and Bailey Circus that used to pull into town there, and then they would parade all the elephants right. And all the up to the Coliseum. But they checked, and it wasn't one of theirs. All of their snakes were alive, well, and accounted for. So, just a great mystery from Peninsula. This giant snake that had been seen.
3: Let's go to the phones. Taylor in Burlington, Iowa, is with us. Welcome to the show. Hi, Taylor.
4: Hi, George. Hey, Bill. How are you guys doing this morning?
3: All good, Taylor.
4: Perfect. Happy belated 250, by the way. We celebrated 4th of July, like, in July. Bill, how'd you get into this UFO stuff and this Mothman and all that?
2: Okay, well, I never really got so much into UFO phenomenon, although I have seen a few things here and there that couldn't be explained. The Mothman thing, I did get a little bit into that, mostly through a friend of mine, Jeff. We were taking a trip down to southern Ohio. His mom has a house down in Reidsville, so we were down there, and he always wanted to go see the Mothman Museum and the statue, and we made it over to Point Pleasant, so we did get to see that. But we were working on something on different hikes in the Buckeye State here, so at the time, so that was Jeff got me into Mothman, but I haven't really written anything on that. There's a another fellow that I know, James Willis. He's more in line with the cryptozoology as far as Ohioans that I know. He's really an expert on all that.
3: So. Bill, do these locations get much media attention?
2: Some of them do. Yeah, absolutely. There are we have a number of local programs, especially around the spooky season, that like to go out some of the morning shows and shoot segments on places like the Franklin Castle, of course. Gray's Armory is another very well known location here, very historic, the Gray's Armory Museum, and Unionville Tavern out on the Lake County, Ashtabula County line. The gore footage. There are a lot of places up here that really do get a lot of attention. The former House of Willis Funeral Home. Yeah, some of these places, especially as we get into the spooky season, that's when everyone really likes to share those stories, of course. But people forget, though, that it was originally, it was the holidays, the Yuletide season. That was the original time for the telling of ghost stories. So I'd like to see more ghost stories told around those longest nights of the year. Yeah, let's bring that tradition back.
3: Let's go to Pamela in New Jersey. Hi, Pam. Go ahead.
5: Hi. Judy Garland's last husband purchased the Franklin Castle House in 1919. 19- yeah.

0: 1985, and he restored it. But unfortunately, after he left, after 10 years, an arsonist got in there and burned it pretty badly. But people did buy it afterwards, and they worked on it, and then they worked on it again, and presently it's being worked on. I just thought that was interesting. He was originally from Garfield, New Jersey, and he died, I noticed, in Ohio. So I guess he really liked it there, and he, you know, he was an entertainer, kind of, you know, flamboyant out there in the disco era and everything, and he was, you know, trying to work on the Franklin House, and he did. He restored it, and unfortunately, an arsonist burned it.
1: Did they ever catch the arsonist, Bill?
2: They did. They caught him when it happened. Yeah, he was tried and convicted of aggravated burglary and arson. The house had just been purchased about a half a year earlier by Miss Heimberger at the time, and Mr. Davinko, he did a number of renovations to the house. He was quoted in the paper as trying to say that he was bringing it back to its original Tiedemann era glory, which may be true in many cases. It's hard to know what was changed over the years, but as I understand it from the next owner, there were some like little dummy walls that only went up 8 feet, and there was a Pepto-Bismol pink hot tub in one of the rooms, and another room was just a wall shower. So I don't think Mr. Tiedemann had those things in the house, but he was doing some work on the house for a number of years on and off. He was from Garfield, New Jersey, and he died in Northeast Ohio in the Cleveland area, and I want to say around 2001 or so. So,
1: well, how much is the house worth? The castle?
2: I'm not sure 100%. I think anyone could probably go on the county auditor's website and probably find that out. But it's worth a couple hundred thousand at the very least. Probably with the work that the current owners have done into it, I'd say probably it's quite valuable. But then beyond that, it's the historic value that I look at when it comes to that.
1: Is it a mansion?
2: Oh yeah, I would say definitely. It's 20 some rooms. I would qualify that as a mansion.
1: Walter's with us, truck driving in New Jersey. Hello, Walt. Go ahead.
3: Hi, George. How you doing?
1: Good.
3: Hey, Bill. Yeah, I got one question about what's your thoughts about Dead Man's Curve over on 90 over there in Cleveland? And also, every time I used to go through that area, I remember always seeing a sign for Willoughby, and always comes to my head, next stop, Willoughby from Twilight Zone.
1: You got it.
2: Yeah. Oh my gosh. Yeah. That's, I love that too. That's one of my favorite Twilight Zone episodes is Willoughby. Next up, Willoughby. That's, they had a Willoughby Brewing Company there for a few years. And if I remember right, their sign was a train, and that was what it had to do with was from that episode. I think that's why they use that. And they had a toy train that went around the perimeter and the inside. But Dead Man's Curve, yeah, Dead Man's Curve is on a very treacherous stretch of I-90, Interstate 90, right there, the Inner Belt. It's the northern end of the Inner Belt. You go through downtown, and the speed limit is very, very plainly marked 50 miles an hour while you're going through town. And then as you approach Dead Man's Curve, it's a very, very sharp 90 degree turn that goes from north to a sudden east, and the speed limit there is about 25 miles an hour. Higher profile vehicles, anyone who's carrying a load, please go slower, of course. And there are, of course, little rumble strips as you approach. I cannot tell you how many times I have gone through there and seen tipped over semis that just took it a little bit too fast, or I've seen cars that just somebody wasn't paying attention, and the next thing they know, there's a fender bender, or worse, they end up the embankment. There had been some talk of straightening it out. That would be a major operation, but as far as casualties go, as far as a Dead Man's Curve, don't know if there are very many fatal accidents there. I'm sure it has a number of them, but there are more non-fatal accidents than there are fatal, of course.
1: Let's go east. Terry's with us in Cleveland, Ohio. Hello, Terry.
4: Good morning, gentlemen. Franklin Castle. A friend of mine lived on West 45th Street, directly facing, well, you get the north end of West 40th, the dead ends to Franklin Boulevard, the castle's like right there. Mm-hmm. Anyway, he lived on the corner where that alley is, and I stayed with him for a while, and it was really creepy over there. We'd see lights flickering, which appear to be candles, not regular electric lights. But anyway, they were filming a movie over there. I believe the name was The Magician with Griffin O'Neill way back when. Tatum, yes. O'Neill was there, and one of the sound men and a cameraman came running out of that place, told the director, I assumed it was the director, we are never, ever going back in there again. And I just gave everybody in the neighborhood creeps.
2: Yeah, that was in the early 80s. That was, the movie was The Escape Artist. With Griffin O'Neill. If I remember, Terry Garr, Raul Julia, Desi Arnaz were in that film. They primarily used it for exterior shots, but there was part that was filmed at the carriage house and back as well. And I believe that was that part might have been inside, but I know most of the interior shots were done out in L.A. But yeah, the crew was there. They, sure, they went inside. The owner at the time was George Mercetta. Who I unfortunately never had a chance to interview. He had passed before I started really getting into this work, but I had a million questions for him, and his family though answered a lot of those. But yeah, no, it's a great movie, filmed right here in Cleveland, and yeah, the Franklin Castle does have its big Hollywood debut in that film. So.
1: Where do we get your book, Haunted Franklin Castles, Bill?
2: Oh gosh, you can get it through the publisher, History Press. You can get it Amazon, a number of local bookstores, some of the larger stores, Books a Million, Barnes and Noble. Definitely the locals are selling it. I always jokingly say, oh, you can find it at garage sales, secondhand
1: stores. Well, then, my friend, if we ever get to Cleveland, we'll look you up. Thank you so much, and good luck with your haunted tours. For Dane Galante, Tom Danheiser, Sue Trikas, Lex Lonehood, Sean Latasseur, our friend Alex Fernandez, Tim Banal, George Knapp, and Richard Serrett, I'm George Norrie, somewhere out there on Coast to Coast AM. We'll see you on our next edition. Until then, be safe, everyone.

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8: Breaking news this hour from Town Hall. I'm Rich Thomason. Recent hack attacks on public water supplies, a focus of an expanding FBI investigation, now focusing on two states.
9: Michigan has joined Minnesota in reporting cyber attacks on water systems, but an official says all were operating safely. Earlier this week, authorities said cyber attacks targeted over 30 water systems in Minnesota. The source of the attacks is being investigated, but they came amid warnings that Iranian hackers have been focused on such systems. Minnesota IT Services said Thursday that the investigation into the attacks that happened on Sunday and Monday was continuing, and that state officials had not identified who was behind them. There were no reports that residents had been impacted by the attacks. Keith Peters reporting.
8: Crews continue battling massive wildfires that have destroyed hundreds of homes, forcing tens of thousands of evacuations in Spokane, Washington. Authorities say one of the fires, the work of an arsonist, and a 37-year-old man is under arrest being held on $1 million bond. A Democratic U.S. Senate contest in Michigan is among the most closely followed of today's primaries, pitting a Democrat socialist against an establishment candidate.
10: Political observers closely watching this race between Democrat socialist Abdul El-Sayed and establishment candidate Congresswoman Haley Stevens. The Real Clear Politics average of polls finds El-Sayed beating Stevens by more than 10 points. New polling data from Epic MRA shows former Congressman Republican Mike Rogers beating El-Sayed by 3 points in a hypothetical matchup in November. Laura Winter reporting.
8: President Trump insisting it's Iran's last chance to stave off a devastating military campaign by the U.S. Mr. Trump says negotiations with Tehran have resumed. Iran says no, they haven't. On Wall Street, Dow futures are up 656 points. Townhall.com.
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14: Our grandmothers may have been right when they told us not to skip breakfast. 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Not only were their hearts healthier, they had lower rates of obesity and diabetes too. And those who ate even a skimpy meal were a lot healthier than those who skipped breakfast altogether. It turns out breakfast really is the most important meal of the day. 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
17: 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Right now here in Needles, it's 88 degrees under clear skies, with lows around 85. We're looking at sunshine today, climbing to 113. Tomorrow stays sunny with a high near 112. Up in Bullhead, currently 91 degrees. 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
19: And a very great Tuesday morning to you on this fourth day of August from your nation's capital, Washington. It's the District of Columbia. Never a state, never has been, never will be. Don't forget that. We're on WMAL 105.9 FM, making sense of the news, our flagship station. And it's great to be back home where we belong in our studio. But a huge thanks to Orlando, Florida, our friends at The Answer on 950 AM, where we wake Orlando up. It's fun to know that we're waking up Mickey Mouse every morning. Don't you think, guys? Our team here, we don't think about that every day. I mean, to be fair, we're working on our 15th year now, waking up all the characters in Washington, D.C. And let's face it, there's some Mickey Mouse ideas coming out of this place. Am I right? Anyway, thank you to our friends in Orlando for hosting us, and thank you to American Airlines after 7 hours of delays getting us back home safely yesterday. Ooh, what a day. But we're raring to go. Coming up, Later in this hour, our friends over at Byrna Technologies, I'm a huge fan of their products and what they offer, and their CEO, Con Davis, is going to join us. And, you know, you hear from a lot of industries right now about how energy prices are wrong, the price of oil, it's affecting manufacturing. Doesn't have to. U.S. manufacturers are making do if that's their focus and that's their goal. We'll speak with Mr. Davis about that and about his great product, the Byrna Launcher's self-defense devices that are phenomenal. Also, our old friend Dr. Sebastian Gorka from the White House will be joining us to talk about Iran and threats of terrorism and how important this mission is over in the Middle East. Senator Rick Scott's going to join us, Mary Margaret Olihan, White House correspondent for the Daily Wire, and Tom Bevin, Real Clear Politics, to talk about this. We're going to talk about right now, which is the huge primary schedule. I don't remember so many primaries being so late in the schedule. You know, you're used to Super Tuesday is the first week of March, and you're used to all of these primaries in the spring so that candidates can then ramp up and get ready for the general election. And a lot of places already are in that mode. You know, we've seen these primaries in New York and in Ohio and other states, California, and the candidates have been selected. But boy, look at the schedule right now. Today, we've got huge primaries that we're watching. Right here in our backyard in Virginia, there's a couple of congressional seats that primaries that are very hotly contested. Virginia 1, Virginia 5, Virginia 7. Oh, always Virginia 7 is always a challenge. Plus, the Republican primary to face off against Senator Mark Warner, the man who promised to only run for two terms, who now wants, what, his fourth or fifth term? I'm lost track. In Michigan, we're watching that hotly contested Senate race where it's Haley Stevens, backed by the establishment Democrats, and Abdul El Said, who is backed by the radical socialist communist jihadi wing of the Democrat Party. And he seems to be running away with it. We'll see, though. People do have to vote. And then we'll know. And then, of course, we're watching Missouri today because our old friend Chris Stegall, who gave up this microphone so that he could run for Congress in the 6th Congressional District, today's his primary day. We're very excited for Chris. If you're in the Kansas City area, make sure you vote for Chris Stegall. That's all coming up. And then next week is the big governor's primary in Wisconsin. In fact, that was the race that seemed to get a lot of attention over the last few days because the Democrat side seems to be coalescing and consolidating around, yes, yet again, one more radical communist card-carrying member of the Democrat Socialists of America. By the way, can I just pause for a second here? Because I keep calling them communists because if you look at what they stand for, that's exactly who they are. We've talked about their platform, the Democrat Socialists of America. They stand for ideas and policies and are promoting an agenda that is contrary to the United States Constitution and contrary to free market principles and the liberty and freedom that is embedded in the American ideal. They are, in fact, promoting communist ideas. They want to do away with our national defense. They want to do away with law enforcement. They want to empty our prisons, except they'll keep enough prisons to imprison people like you and me in them. If we, you know, the only laws they're interested in enforcing are the laws against thought crimes and speech crimes, of course. They want to do away with the United States Senate. They want to do away with the Electoral College. They want to do away with the presidency as an office that is elected by the people through that Electoral College. Because he's like, oh, if you do away with the Electoral College, does that mean you're just going to have a popular vote for president? No. The Democrat Socialists of America, Democratic Socialists of America, DSA, they've got it in their platform that the people will no longer go through an election process for the executive branch. We will merely elect a Congress, a Politburo, let's call it, and then they, as a collective entity, will select who the president will be. So the president doesn't have to please you. The president has to please this, you know, body of, well, currently 535 members, but they'll probably expand it so that they can consolidate their power. Anyway, that's who they are. Stop giving them the grace of, oh, it's different. Every time I mention this, I get people coming at me on social media or calling up or people, you know, on my Facebook page or what have you, saying, oh, Larry, you keep calling them communists. You sound like Joe McCarthy. This isn't the 50s Red Scare era. Reagan's dead and gone. We already won the Cold War. This isn't communism. This is democratic socialism. I don't care what they call themselves.
20: By the way,
19: just so you know, some of the old Cold War communists would, in fact, say communism behind closed doors until the label got screwed up. But they called themselves socialists all the time. That North Korea calls themselves a democratic people's republic, right? They never call themselves communists. They always try to rebrand it to make it palatable to you. Fidel Castro didn't call himself a communist, I don't think. Neither did Hugo Chavez. They never do. Why are you buying their branding? Just because they call themselves democratic socialists doesn't mean they're democratic or, for that matter, really socialists. Don't look at their label. Look at what they do. Look at what they promise. And they are, in fact, communists. And that's what's happening right now. And they've decided to align themselves with the Democratic Party. And here's what's happened here in the Democratic Party. Well, let me give you an example. Here's the candidate that the establishment has backed. They're terrified of Abdul El-Sayed. They think, and by the way, they're not terrified of his ideas. They're not terrified of his policies. They're not terrified of how cozy he is with radical jihadist terrorists. They're terrified of him because they think that he will give Mike Rogers, the Republican, a better shot at winning the seat. The Democrat establishment in this country are not concerned about the communists they've allowed into their party because their ideas are abhorrent. They're concerned about them because they think they're going to lose in the general election. That's the beginning, middle, and end of it. Here is Haley Stevens yesterday finally getting a endorsement from the outgoing senator, Democrat Gary Peters. He's resigning. That leaves the seat open. And here we are a day before the primary. And Gary, did I miss something? Did he endorse Haley Stevens before but just didn't do a public announcement? Well, here he is at her campaign headquarters. And she's asked point blank, because everybody thinks she's going to lose today. So she was asked point blank about her support for Abdul El-Sayed. Should she lose the primary? By the way, and whenever reporters ask you, will you endorse, you know, candidate A, B, or C if you lose the primary? The reporter is basically saying, we know you're going to lose. So will you support Haley Stevens? Abdul El-Sayed. Here's Haley Stevens, clip 7, boys and girls. Let's listen to Haley Stevens, and then we'll talk about it.
21: Well, look, I'm on the Democratic ticket. I'm on the let's make sure that anyone but Mike Rogers gets to the United States Senate. And look, we still have an election underway. So all the conversations and all the things that are to unfold, you know, after the primary, you're going to see a united Democratic Party. You are going to see us going full force, full-fledged ahead. You know, this has been a spirited effort. And like I said, I've been thrilled to be a part of it. I've had the time of my life.
19: Haley Stevens believes that the state of Israel has a right to defend herself and has a right to exist and is a legitimate nation state and shouldn't be bullied into giving up half of its land or all of its land, for that matter, to the Hamas terrorists that have been killing innocent Israelis by the thousands since October 7th. And she's been supported by the Democratic establishment as well as super PACs, including AIPAC. Abdul El-Sayed, the person that she just said, hey, we're big party, you know, we're one big happy family. I want anybody but Mike Rogers, right? Which means anybody but a Republican who won't give power to Chuck Schumer in my party, even though I don't think Chuck Schumer will be the leader of the Democrats when all is said and done. She just said that she will support a man who has said that she is a disaster, that she is bought and paid for by corporations, by the state of Israel, that she's merely a puppet for Bibi Netanyahu. And how do you reconcile that difference? I understand parties having squabbles during primary season, but how do you reconcile the difference over a nation state that has existed since the late 40s? The United States was the first country to acknowledge its right to existence. How do you reconcile a difference over whether that nation state has a right to exist on the map and defend itself? How do you reconcile the difference of your opponent who's about to win the primary, Abdul El-Sayed, who is campaigning with a man, Hassan Piker, who has openly said that he would vote for Hamas over Israel any day of the week, that capitalists should all be murdered in the streets. He has said, let their blood pour down the sidewalk, these capitalists, murder them all. He has said that America deserved 9/11. He has said that the communists in the Soviet Union should have won the Cold War. How do you reconcile that difference exactly? Well, you hate Republicans more. 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
1: Yeah, we're reflecting on the big primary today in Michigan, as well as Virginia, by the way, the two big ones, and Missouri. Missouri 6 specifically for our buddy Chris DeGaulle, who is poised to win that Republican nomination. But you got to go out and vote, please. Coming up in a moment, we've got some health insurance and health care news for you. I always say, you know, Republicans need to come up with an alternative to Obamacare and everything. We've got some good news on that front coming up in just a moment. But real fast, what's happening in Michigan is important. And I've got some analysis for you that's going to, you know, blow your mind, because everyone's saying, oh, this is the new Democrat Party. These are the ideas that are going to be embraced now. And see, the socialists led by Bernie Sanders for the last decade or so, you know, this is all Hillary Clinton's fault. I want you to know, when Hillary Clinton basically stole the nomination from Bernie Sanders with all of the superdelegates, he didn't. I mean, that was the what have we learned about Democrats? Democrats steal elections all within the rules, right? With it. So it's not. It is, on the face of it, cheating, but it's legal cheating. And when Hillary Clinton stole the primary in 2016 from Bernie Sanders, the socialist, she did it within the legal framework of how the Democrats chose their nominees, which was, you know, with the superdelegates, not with the actual voice of the people. There's nothing democratic about it. I don't think they've had a democratically elected nominee since Barack Obama, right? So Hillary stole it, but part of the concession to keep the Bernie Sanders people in the corner and in the back of the room at that 2016 Democratic National Convention. I remember I was there. There were huge protests from the Bernie people, from Antifa, from Occupy, all that jazz. The concession was that the Hillary people went ahead and allowed for changes and modifications in the superdelegates and all of that stuff to give the Democrat socialists, the Bernie people, a seat at the table and more of a voice in the party. The cynical calculation was that she was going to be the president, and she'd be the president for 8 years. And over the course of those 8 years, they'd

0: Michigan. And we'll let Harry Enten pick up the narrative from here. What are the numbers looking like now on this primary day in Michigan?
1: Yeah, I think that tomorrow Abdullah Syed will deliver the biggest blow so far against the establishment of the Democratic Party, because he is the heavy favorite going into tomorrow. Just take a look at the prediction market odds. Okay, chance to be the Michigan Democratic Senate nominee, Abdullah Syed. Look at this. He's up to a 98% chance, according to the cash and prediction markets, way up like a rocket compared to where he was on April 3rd when he was just a 28% chance just a few months ago. The bottom line is this. You look at all the data that is out there. Abdullah Syed is the very heavy favorite going into tomorrow. And of course, he is backed by a lot of folks on the left wing of the Democratic Party. And at this point, as I said at the beginning, he looks tomorrow to deliver the biggest blow so far against the establishment wing of the Democratic Party.
0: Yeah. And let me just say, we just played you Haley Stevens there and her ham-handed answer to the question as to whether she would support Abdullah Syed. Oh, anybody but Mike Rogers, anybody but Mike Rogers. Well, okay. So tell me again how you don't have any ideas, principles, or values that matter to you. Because she's telling you that she's just there to win for the Democrats, which is not what people want to vote for, generally speaking. Here's the reality of what's going on in Michigan. Abdullah Syed is a really good candidate. He's a really good politician. He's very quick on his feet. And he's very good at, well, lying. That's what a politician has to do sometimes. And on the other side of the same coin, Haley Stevens is a terrible candidate. From her voice to her mannerisms to her rote recitation of talking points, she's just bad. And generally speaking, the good candidate is going to beat the bad candidate. Up to a certain point. But eventually their ideas catch up to them. And that's where Mike Rogers comes in. And we shall see. But all the headlines coming out of tonight in Michigan will be that the socialists are having their day. And those headlines will be right. They are having their day. The question is whether they can carry it into November and into power. And, well, that's where we come in. And we'll be there. 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
9: Arizona News Audio. Extreme heat helping to raise the number of people seeking help in Arizona emergency rooms for heat-related illness. A number up from last year with nearly 3,000 hospital visits over the past few months.
10: This year, there was an increase of about 392 visits that were seen within the state of Arizona this year compared to last year.
9: State Chief Heat Officer Dr. Eugene LaVar.

0: saying preliminary numbers show 667 people died from the heat last year, 330 fewer than the year before. Republican gubernatorial nominee Andy Biggs among those expressing disappointment over the government's framework that would cut Arizona's allocation of Colorado River water, vowing to find a better solution.
1: I'm not a panicker. Let's figure this out. Let's solve this problem. Let's manage our water resources better. I'm not sure that they've been managed the very best under this particular governor.
0: Biggs complaining that the upper basin states aren't coming to the table to bring water relief to the entire region. Gas prices down 2 cents overnight to an average of $4.42 a gallon statewide. D-backs beat the Padres 5-1. Jeff Scott, Arizona News Audio.
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6: O'Connor and Company, live from your nation's capital, but coast to coast on our Salem Radio Network. Good morning, and thank you for joining us here. Larry O'Connor from the Relief Factor Studios. Listen, the conversation that many American manufacturers have been having really for decades, since globalization and the whole idea of free trade, which was never free, and cheap labor overseas, is that how can we continue to manufacture here in the United States and employ American labor and still keep our product or service cost effective and affordable and something that will still bring us profit and bring our investors profit? That's how the free market works. And sadly, for most American corporations, the bottom line has always been, well, the bottom line. And they've flirted with the idea, if not completely committed, to manufacturing overseas. Now, President Trump has tried to reverse that trend, and he's been pretty effective in some realms. But the conflict in Iran has driven the gas prices up, driven energy prices up. That makes it that much more expensive. And, well, what are you going to do? Well, we'd like to focus on a success story, an American manufacturer of a great product, by the way, which I swear by, where they've been able to sort of navigate those rocky waters, and they're still committed to American manufacturing in the great Hoosier state of Indiana. Welcome, please, Con Davis, CEO of Byrna Technologies, to talk about this. All right, there's a big buildup for you, Mr. Davis. You better deliver. Good morning. Thanks for joining us.
7: Good morning, Larry. Thank you for having me on.
6: Talk to me about how you've been able to deal with this, because there's no doubt about it. When gas prices bounced back up the way that they did back in March, when the military conflict with Iran and then the shutting down of the Strait of Hormuz occurred, you've got to be, it affects the cost of everything, because everything that comes to your factory is now related directly to the gas prices, right?
7: Oh, that's very true, right? Everything that comes in and everything that goes out is impacted by what's happening with fuel prices. I will tell you, though, one thing that makes that much more cost effective, being located here in the United States and having most of our suppliers, I mean, we're more than 90% of our suppliers located domestically as well, those freight lines are much shorter. So the impact is not nearly as high as you would think it would be when you are located close to your customer from a manufacturing point of view and close to your suppliers.
6: Well, what about the argument that the American labor force is no longer the type of labor force where you can get good quality employees that are willing to do manufacturing work or capable of doing manufacturing work for the dollar? I'm told that all the time.
7: Oh, I would push back on that very hard. I will tell you that from a manufacturing quality point of view, you can't find a better worker than the American worker. Labor quality that we have in our Fort Wayne, Indiana facility is just unbelievably high. On top of that, with your factory being here in the United States, you can control the quality, you can focus on those types of programs, and you can get to the factory really often to take care of that and check that out. You know, and the final piece I would add on that, too, is from an intellectual property point of view. If you're manufacturing with a partner in Asia, you really don't have control over your intellectual property. So those are the patents, the things that make your product special and unique.
6: Yeah.
7: When you have your own manufacturing here in the U.S., you really control that.
6: Ooh, I want to follow up on that, because I know I've worked in industries before. Before I became a talk radio host, I was actually in a lot of different manufacturing venues at one point in my career. And I know there's this swan. We're speaking with Con Davis, by the way, CEO of Byrna Technologies in Fort Wayne, Indiana. Byrna, B-Y-R-N-A, Byrna.com. You've got to get solicitations from these contract manufacturers in Asia all the time. A lot of them in China, or they're located in, you know, Indonesia or the Philippines or what have you. Contract manufacturing is a real temptation, isn't it? But that's where your IP starts to get threatened in a major way. Can you sort of, for those who don't understand contract manufacturing, can you sort of spell out exactly how they entice so many companies to build overseas?
7: Absolutely. So they do a couple of things. I mean, first off is they will tell you, give us your manufacturing and you can reduce the amount of assets and costs that you have and really put all that into a variable or a per product cost so that you don't have all the overhead of having a factory, having employees that you have to support, having healthcare that you have to pay for. And instead, you just shift that all to the contract manufacturer. So they're responsible for all of that. On top of that, they can then tell you, and your labor costs are going to be much lower, so your unit costs will be lower. Mm-hmm. Now, what that drives for the business is maybe a lower cost product. But again, you don't have control over your quality anymore. And also your supply line. So the length away that you are from your factory is much longer. So you have much more product on the water. Yeah. And so you have a lot more inventory built up.
6: And
7: I will tell you when you talk.
6: Oh, I was going to say your domestic operation here in the States must really be reduced at that point to just managing a spreadsheet and making sure that you're aligning all of your shipments and deliveries and the costs associated with holding inventory. That basically becomes the beginning, middle, and end of what you do here in America.
7: That is exactly right. And you're no longer really manufacturing or responsible for manufacturing that product. But one thing I wanted to add, when you're talking about a product like the Byrna, which is a life-saving device, right? It's a safety product that really separates you from a problem that's going on. It has to work. So quality is unbelievably important to us. Mm-hmm. And you don't have control over that in a contract manufacturing environment.
6: Yeah, for those who don't know, and by the way, longtime viewers of my one-hour live show that I do at townhall.com every day will recognize Byrna because for many months your product was featured on my program. Let's talk about what the Byrna Launcher is. This is an incredible device for self-defense that really, I think, is incredibly smart and incredibly effective for people who do care about self-defense, who do want to be able to exercise their rights to self-defense, but also are frankly very concerned about all of the legal and moral ramifications of using deadly force.
7: So, right. So the Byrna Launcher, it looks a lot like a handgun, but as you mentioned, it's not a gun. What it is it's CO2, carbon dioxide powered, and it fires a chemical irritant or a hard plastic round. Now, that hard plastic round will cause pain. It will stop someone. But the chemical irritant round, really, it's powderized pepper and tear gas, and it can create 40 minutes of separation. That person will be on the ground, unable to breathe very well, eyes teared up, choking for 40 minutes to give you time and space to get away and get safe.
6: Yeah.
7: And what's great about that is it gives you the option to pull the trigger without taking a life. So if you have small children, if you're in a crowded area, you can still defend yourself and be confident.
6: And by the way, 100% legal, all 50 states for carrying and for being able to have protection. When I first saw the Byrna Launcher, I got to tell you, Mr. Davis, I thought of my daughters who were both college students. And of course, they attended colleges where they weren't allowed to defend themselves. And you hear about, you know, attacks and things that happen in a college town. I wish that I had known about the Byrna Launcher at that time so my daughters could protect themselves and have some level of self-defense. Because right now, young women working in big cities, they're reduced to maybe having a pepper spray in their purse. But in some cities, even those are regulated.
7: That's right. And if you think about a pepper spray, right, it has about a 10-foot effective range. The burn is effective up to 60 feet. So you have a much longer range that you can defend yourself with the product. So it's very impactful from that point of view.
6: By the way, every listeners of the program know that I married an Oklahoma girl And one thing about Oklahoma girls, Mr. Davis, is they do love their guns. She brought all the guns to the relationship. But when we got our Byrna, she was like, oh, yeah, this is cool. And she's been having a good time working with it, doing some target practice with it. Back to the manufacturing aspect of this. For a little while, I understand, and I didn't know this about Byrna, you did actually dabble with the idea of overseas manufacturing. So you really do speak from this point of experience. Was it South Africa that you were starting to experiment with manufacturing?
7: It was. We actually had all of our manufacturing in South Africa at one point in time, but ultimately decided to bring it all back to the United States really before COVID. So we were really ahead of that trend. And it was important to us just from a manufacturing quality, and also having an American-made product with American-made labor is just part of who we are. It's part of our DNA at Byrna.
6: And you really do know the difference. So I guess I'd love to dive more into the labor force here, because, you know, we're talking about the costs of manufacturing and gas prices, and that's cyclical. That goes up and down. What are the biggest challenges with regard to labor expense in America when you're hiring 100% American labor?
7: Absolutely. So when you look at it, you know, on a per hour basis, to be very transparent, American labor is more expensive. Mm-hmm. But at the same time, it is much more efficient. The quality of labor that you can get in the heartland of America from a manufacturing point of view is incredibly high. And we're able to go out and find labor whenever we need it to increase and to grow the factory there in Fort Wayne, which is just a great manufacturing town. And then I think, again, it's overlooked, but the ability to shorten your supply lines and control the quality, which, again, when you can actually work and control the labor force, you have so much more control over your product quality.
6: Speaking of Con Davis, Byrna Technologies, BYRNA.com, I believe in Christian social teaching, you know, not social teaching that, you know, woke churches try to implement of ideas that have just come out in the last, you know, couple of decades. I'm talking about centuries of Christian social teaching, which suggests that the worker deserves fair, not just fair wages, but the dignity of being able to work every day and make enough money to be able to support a family. And what we're seeing in America right now is if companies and businesses are not responsible and treat their labor and treat the people who work for them, part of their family, with that level of respect, well, the alternative is going to be people who sort of swing into office that have very radical ideas where the government is going to come in and do that. That's, I think, what we're seeing with this, the swan song of socialism. I'd love for you to sort of reflect on that, that as a company, you decided that it was your responsibility to be able to provide this kind of living, a real dignified living to your American workforce. Why, that's a patriotic thing to do.
7: Well, it absolutely is. And I'll tell you that a lot of consumers in America are looking for quality American-made products as well. And, you know, that's important for us from a messaging point of view. But at the same time, the ability to support people in Fort Wayne, the factory. I'm going up there this coming weekend. We've got a baseball event that we've got with the factory employees so that we can, you know, continue to build that community and that relationship with them.
6: Yeah.
7: It is incredibly important. You know, we provide healthcare. We provide a great wage to our employees, and they support us by when we need to ramp up manufacturing, when we need to ramp down manufacturing. They'll lean in as well, which I think is something that you don't get when you have a contract manufacturer across the ocean.
6: And at the end of the day, that's why you got into this business in the first place, I would think. You know, when all is said and done and you're looking back on your life and your career, you can actually look at this extended family and their extended families that you've been able to nurture through the business that you built. That's Con Davis, CEO of Byrna Technologies. They're worth your look. And we appreciate you joining us and talking about the importance of American manufacturing, sir. Thank you, sir.
7: Thank you very much. Have a great morning.
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13: 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As crowded as Highway 95 is now, a road widening project. 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Wouldn't that be a recipe for disaster?
14: 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I think that the Arcadia Boulevard project that runs north, south, parallel east of Highway 95 is the most feasible thing, because they can be building that while we're all doing Highway 95 and it opens up, it's like, well, look.
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1: Coming up in our next hour, we've got Senator Rick Scott, and we're going to kick things off with Dr. G, Sebastian Gorka, from the White House, as we analyze the ongoing existential threat that Iran, the single largest and most prolific, deadliest state sponsor of terror for, about five decades now, continues to be a thorn in America and the West's side. We'll get an update on that strategy from the White House with regard to Iran from Dr. Gorka coming up in just a bit. That coming up next, in fact. Mamdani, did you know that Zohra Mamdani is just 34 years old? I have to remind myself of that. This guy's a kid. I literally have shirts in my closet that are older than Zohra Mamdani. Is that right? That's, close to being right. No wonder all of his ideas make no sense, and no wonder he seems like such a child in promoting. And by the way, have you seen him lately? This is an angry, beleaguered man. I know, not the fake smile that he puts on for an Instagram or TikTok video. I mean, when he shows his true colors, he is aging before our eyes, but that's what hate and anger does to a person. That would be Zohra Mamdani, the darling of the Democratic Party right now. He barely won that mayor's race, and he was running against Andrew freaking Cuomo, right? A man who destroyed the state during COVID, was drummed out of office because of sexual scandals and Me Too scandals. He was a laughingstock most everywhere, and everyone was like, oh, well, I guess Democrats are socialists now. Well, okay, if you want to own that, go for it. But if I were a Democrat and I still had some sense of pride in the history of my party and I still believed, you know, the John F. Kennedy, Hubert Humphrey sort of lie that we were told, that they were just as patriotic and loved our Constitution and hated communists as much as Republicans, they just had some different policies for government spending, then I would be fighting the Zohra Mamdanis and the Abdul El-Sayeds and the Francesca Hongs with every ounce of my being, with every breath that's left in my body, and I would be fighting them on their failed un-American ideas. Not this mamby-pamby James Carville garbage you're getting right now, where, you know, oh yeah, I gotta get these socialists out of the party because they're gonna make us lose everywhere. That's not an argument. You know, we can never win with these people in our party. So you're just talking about strategy. You're just talking about tactics to gain power, which, by the way, buys into the worst stereotypes of the Democrat Party, not just from my conservative Republican perspective, but from the people in your own party who think that all you care about is power and then not actually doing something. See, here's the problem with that. Listen, I'm supposed to talk about these grocery stores in New York, and now I'm going off on this thing about the Democrats and the socialists. But you see, this is important. Everyone's sitting around saying, oh, how did this happen? How did this happen? Democrats for 10 years now have been about one thing and one thing only, calling you Hitler, calling you a Nazi, calling you fascist, and opposing Donald Trump, impeaching Donald Trump, undermining Donald Trump, imprisoning Donald Trump. That's all they've been for. And eventually, even Democrats are sitting around saying, guys, do you have any ideas? What is it you want to do other than destroy Donald Trump and call my uncle, who happens to drive a pickup like his Second Amendment and flies an American flag in front of his house, other than calling, you know, Uncle Jim a fascist? Do you have any other ideas? And the answer is they didn't. They don't. They still don't. And when you don't have any ideas, you leave a wide opening for people like Zohra Mamdani, who has now announced his big plan for the government-run grocery stores. And here, take a listen to this. Here's Zohra Mamdani, not only laying out all the details of these stores that the government are going to operate, and every other place in America where this has been tried, it's been an abject failure, complete and total disaster. But there was one interesting aspect of the government-run New York City grocery stores that caught people's attention. You see, for those of you who don't know, New York, big city, right? You get a lot of people from outside the city of New York coming in every day to work. It's called the bus and tunnel crowd. They come in on the buses or the tunnels via train, or they drive or the buses. And they not only don't live in New York City, they don't even live in New York State. They come in from Connecticut. They come in from New Jersey. So what are you going to do about them coming in and taking advantage of something subsidized by the taxpayers of New York City? And here was Zohra Mamdani's amazing answer.
0: How are you going to keep people from taking advantage of that, you know, that deal, basically? And is there going to be a limit on the number of items that someone can take that are discounted at that level from that essential basket?
2: So our RFP makes very clear that this is a program for New Yorkers to be able to put food on the table, not a program for people to be able to make a quick buck through reselling. I'm going to pass it over to our EDC head, G-Pack, to add some additional details.
1: Yeah, the plan, by the way, is they're going to have a ID card. They likened it to a library card to prove that you're a New Yorker, to prove that you're eligible to get cheap lettuce or government cheese in the New York City-run stores. President Trump was asked about this yesterday in the Oval, and his answer was perfect. Here's the president.
3: New York City Mayor Zoran Mamdani is requiring an ID to access his government-run grocery stores. What then is your message to Democrats who do not want to pass the Save America Act and ensure, you know, ID at the ballot box?
4: This was just announced.
3: Yeah.
4: I heard about it. Yeah. Well, I wish they'd have an ID to access the voting booth. You know?
1: There you go.
4: Access the voting booth.
1: That's all you need. You don't even need more, President, Mr. President. You said it all. The Democrats, the socialists, they are more concerned about protecting access to government cheese at a cheap cost than they are their own elections. 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
8: Breaking news this hour from Town Hall. I'm Rich Thomason. We continue hearing two different stories about the Iran situation. President Trump says U.S. talks with the Islamic Republic, talks aimed at settling the war, have resumed, while Tehran is insisting there are no negotiations. Meanwhile, a cargo ship reports being hit by some sort of projectile overnight.
9: What's been happening in the Strait of Hormuz really underscores the continuing threat to shipping there. We don't have too many more details, but it was 20 nautical miles off the coast of Oman on the southern side of the strait, not on the northern Iranian side. And this is indeed where we have had other reports of explosions taking place close to vessels in the past few days. Now, traffic going through the strait has remained very slow. Just 6 vessels going through yesterday, according to shipping data.
8: The BBC's Yolande Nell. He describes the Spokane wildfire destruction as resembling a war zone. Gent Welch with the Washington National Guard expects to see a lot of heartbroken homeowners.
10: When you finally get in there and you finally look at the devastation and damage, and it's going to be pretty interesting as people go in there and you just grapple with the damage, and grapple the fact that their lives are forever changed. Some of these folks may not recover. Some of those folks may not rebuild in there.
8: 37-year-old man has been arrested, accused of intentionally starting one of the three Spokane wildfires. The Senate Judiciary Committee is poised to approve the Attorney General nomination of Todd Blanche, a vote expected today. President Trump says he's really disappointed with Washington, D.C.'s U.S. Attorney Jeanine Pirro for dropping the reflecting pool vandalism case. Stocks sharply higher on Wall Street. The Dow is up 545 points, gain of 1%. More on these stories, townhall.com.
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14: 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I'm Dr. Catherine Albrecht, back with a caution for swimmers after this.
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14: If a public pool smells strongly of chlorine, can you assume the water is germ-free? Not necessarily. While chlorine is effective at killing a wide variety of pathogens, it often takes time for it to do so. Swimmers bring a whole biosphere of organic matter into the water with them, ranging from sweat, urine, oils, dead skin, and other yucky things nobody wants to hear about. In fact, the more of these things that are in the water, the stronger the chlorine smell will be. A good rule of thumb is this. If the water smells strongly of chlorine, you might want to wait a day or two before diving in. 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
18: From the KTOC's Route 66 Broadband Weather Center, I'm Jessica Ann. Good morning. Right now, here in the tri-state, it's 88 degrees in Needles under clear skies, with the overnight low bottoming out around 85. Look for highs near 110 today. And tomorrow, stay sunny with highs again near 110. Up in Bullhead, it's 91 and clear. 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
1: Good Tuesday morning to you, this fourth day of August. It's O'Connor and Company live from your nation's capital, Washington, D.C., on our flagship station, WMAL. Thanks for tuning in here. Coming up in 30 minutes, we've got Senator Rick Scott of Florida. Well, there's a lot going on in the Senate this week that they've got to tackle, and they keep saying that they want to go on a recess. It's time for recess, everybody. They sound like children, but they still have to deal with the Save America Act, the government funding bill, the defense authorization bill, the Russian sanctions and where that goes, the vote to hold Fauci in contempt needs to happen all before they go on recess. We should talk to Senator Rick Scott about that. Also, MMO, Mary Margaret Olihan, covering the White House for the Daily Wire. She'll join us in the 8 o'clock hour. And Tom Bevin gives us a final preview to today's big primaries, including our buddy Chris DeGaulle running in Missouri. If you're in the Kansas City area, Missouri 6, go vote for Chris DeGaulle. He is having his big day today, the primary in Missouri, as well as the primaries in Michigan and in Iran. That's all coming up later in the program. Yesterday, the president in the Oval Office was asked about the current status of the military conflict with Iran. Let's just be clear here. We're still basically having this lockdown with their ports. Our blockade continues to be active against the Iranian ports. Iran's economy is still suffering. Not that the IRGC or any of the leadership there in Iran cares about the suffering of their people. And there are still signs that they are attempting to attack American bases in the region and America's allies in the regions. We strike back and then try to hold them back to the negotiating table. The president was asked about this because Iran now denies that there are any negotiations taking place. And here's what the president said.
4: We've done a great job, but when we talk, we say we're talking. If we're not talking, when you ask me, no, we're not talking, I'll say it. But we are talking right now, we're talking, and we're talking at the request of Iran, backed by Saudi Arabia, backed by UAE, and backed by Qatar in particular, but others also. Many, many countries called, many the leaders of many are friendly with a lot of them, almost all of them, one way or the other, and they all wanted to give this a last chance. This is a last chance. This is not something that, if it doesn't happen, this is a last chance for them to sign a good document. Yeah, please.
1: So the president says we are in the midst of negotiations. We are talking. There's a lot of countries involved. Iran begged to have the conversations. Iran denies it. And, of course, Joe Scarborough and George Stephanopoulos, they choose to believe Iran over the president of the United States because, you know, they're on their side. Joining us right now is a friend of the program, friend of mine, deputy assistant to the president, friend of free people everywhere, and senior director for counterterrorism, Dr. Sebastian Gorka. All right, Dr. Gorka, good morning. Thanks for joining us, sir.
23: Good morning. It's Sebastian to you, Larry. We are friends.
1: Thank you, Sebastian. It is funny how the I know you love your mainstream legacy corporate media types. They do immediately take the propaganda from the mullahs and from the terrorists in Iran and say, see, they believe them over their own federal government, over their own president.
23: Is this the same Joe Scarborough who said, I've never seen Joe Biden sharper before? That man is incredible.
1: I believe that's the same guy, Sebastian. I believe it is.
23: Yeah, it's so weird. Since 1979, there's been a regime that's called for the destruction of the United States, that's responsible for the deaths of hundreds of U.S. servicemen, the maiming of hundreds of others because of this squash-head IED technology they gave to the Shia militias in Iraq. And this is the regime that we're supposed to believe.
1: Yeah.
23: As opposed to the man who, literally wrote the book, The Art of the Deal, the man who became the president the first time he ran. I don't know if anybody's done that outside of maybe George Washington. So you know what? I put my money on the commander-in-chief, the president, who has been ironclad on this issue for decades. Look at the interviews with President Trump as a private citizen, talking about the menace of Iran, talking about the importance of Karg Island. That was 30 years ago. So nothing's changed. He is still the man who is the master of the deal. We will not permit Iran to acquire nuclear weapons. And we will not allow them to hold the Strait of Hormuz stranglehold. It's that easy, Larry.
1: So we're speaking with Dr. Sebastian Gorka of the White House, and obviously he is the man, the point man there, is Deputy Assistant to the President, Senior Director for Counterterrorism. The Strait is a big sticking point right now, and I know that it's a military challenge. We keep getting all of these suggestions that between Oman and between Iran, they're going to figure out some way to have security payments for passage through the Strait. Is that a non-starter here for the United States? That's international waters. There shouldn't be any kind of payments to any country in passing the Strait, right?
23: Absolute non-starter, and the president has been unequivocal and absolutely clear on this. One of the key reasons that we're doing this is because of the importance of global trade for U.S. national interest. Part of that is free navigable waterways. We cannot have any regime, especially one that is an Islamo-fascist regime that wishes to acquire nuclear weapons, hold international trade and a international waterway hostage. We simply will not permit it. These two things are non-negotiable.
1: So when the president mentions all of the countries that are participating in or assisting in these discussions, I don't find all of those countries completely trustworthy. The president is trustworthy. I have my faith in him and you and the team. But, you know, some of those countries' names, I'm suspicious of, by the way, because I was a regular listener to your program, Dr. Gorka. So how is this working out exactly right now with the negotiating team and working with some countries, even on our side right now in this coalition, where, you know, we don't always know what their interests are?
23: The only people, look, there are some nations in the region that have been helpful, but the only people involved in sealing the deal for international trade, for maritime freedom of movement, and for the safety of the world from an Islamo-fascist nuclear regime, the only people responsible are the president's negotiating team, starting with the vice president, with his son-in-law, Jared Kushner, with a special envoy, Steve Witkoff. That's it, period, end of story. And by the way, who closes the deal? The man behind the resolute desk, President Trump. Now, there are nations in the region who have finally woken up to the fact that this country cannot be trusted. This country is prepared to lob missiles and drones onto their territory. They want to have a resolution. Some of them are trying to offer additional help. But at the end of the day, the buck stops with the president. He will decide whether we have a deal.
1: What about Europe? They need that Strait open. They actually are in the target zone of the intermediate range missile capability of Iran. Are they finally waking up and joining this process as well, or are they too worried about the radicals in their own streets?
23: Well, some of them have woken up. Look, let's be clear. President Trump has made us once again a net energy exporter. We don't need anybody's energy, not their oil, not their gas. We're actually selling our surplus energy, thanks to President Trump. We need none of the oil that comes out of the Strait. It's other countries that need it, including European countries. He's saddened by the fact they've done basically nothing to assist in the securing of that maritime sea lane. But the president has been clear, as has the vice president, as has been my immediate boss, the Secretary Rubio, the National Security Advisor. Listen to what they've said at European speeches in Munich. We would like Europe to do more, but Europe is suffering from a, quote, civilizational crisis of confidence. We want Europe to be strong, but when you don't believe in yourself, it's hard to be strong. MAGA, America First, is about Americans that believe in their country. We don't see a lot of that in Europe. We would like to, but the struggle continues.
1: America First, of course, was the name of Dr. Sebastian Gorka's nationally syndicated radio program, heard on many of the stations listening right now. And given that, I'd love for you to sort of close things out here by reflecting on the right of center political commentariat, who it appears some of them are sort of hijacking the idea of America First and turning it into isolationism, if not even appeasement of America's enemies. That's got to bother you.
23: Oh, not at all. Not at all. These are loud but sad individuals who have no following. They've shown themselves for who they are. When you see that tweet at the weekend by the arch losers saying this is the way forward and then winking about creating a new political party, it is a testament to their irrelevance. Whether they're groypers, whether they're former Fox hosts, whether they're people who pretend to be America First, these people simply are loud, but they represent a tiny percentage of Americans who really hate their country maybe as much as the Islamophobes do. You can't say the things they say and like America. So at the end of the day, I know the president's base, true MAGA America First, is rock solid because they know the man who has won three times will not be stopped. The man they tried to put in prison for 700 years, the man they tried to kill on multiple occasions, is the man who will have America's interest at heart. So I laugh at those individuals directly into their faces.
1: I had a hunch you would have a strong opinion about that issue. Dr. Sebastian Gorka, you know him as Dr. Sebastian Gorka. I know him, of course, as the husband of Katie Gorka, the chairwoman of the Republican Party in Fairfax County, who has a big day today with the primary in Virginia. Dr. G, thanks for joining us, my friend.
23: God bless you, Larry, and all the Salem listeners.
1: It's O'Connor and Company.
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1: Senator Rick Scott of Florida, I like to call him Florida Man. Florida Man Rick Scott joins us in our next segment here to talk about some major issues facing the United States Senate right now, some pretty big items. And all you hear from the leadership of the Republicans in the Senate is, we want to go home. Stop making us work. We'll talk to Senator Rick Scott about that agenda and doing the people's work coming up in a bit. If you've ever wondered, I know you don't like ABC News, and I'm glad you're here. You could be, you know, watching Good Morning America or something, and you're not, because you know that ABC News hates you. George Stephanopoulos hates you. He's been a Democrat Party operative his entire career. The only difference is that now, instead of working for Bill Clinton or some Democrat candidate or Democrat operative, he works for, well, ABC News, which is also a Democrat operative and operation. They hate you. But if you're ever on the fence, like, oh, well, they disagree with me, but they don't hate me. Oh, no, I've got proof positive that ABC News hates you and, frankly, hates America, probably hates their own viewers. It was announced yesterday, New York Post breaking the story, that Rosie O'Donnell will be returning to The View in their 30th season. The only explanation is ABC News hates you. What can we do to really, really annoy the American people and our own viewers? Oh, I know. Let's bring Rosie O'Donnell back. Now, before anybody gets too excited or exercised for that matter, it appears that she's not coming back for the whole season as a co-host or even a infrequent sort of drop in 20% of the time co-host, as they have with some personalities. It turns out Rosie O'Donnell will be making an appearance of some sort on their big blowout primetime. Is it going to be primetime? Maybe it won't even be primetime. 30th anniversary episode. And it is, I don't know if Rosie O'Donnell has just sort of blown this up and tried to self-aggrandize the whole situation, but, you know, she famously moved to Ireland because she couldn't be a part of the United States of America with Donald Trump as president. But apparently she'll be coming back to America to do a big ABC News gig with The View, which is kind of funny. But she appeared on a podcast, and this is my the favorite part. This is People Magazine now, because People Magazine saw the New York Post reporting, and they're like, wait, we got to get details. So they go to ABC News, and apparently Rosie

0: able, I guess, and be a co-host. I don't know. But she was on a podcast, Tangle, with Kyle Ridley, and she said that she would take part in the show's 30th anniversary special. She said that she plans to take part in whatever way they want. They're bringing back all the hosts, I think. And, you know, I'm pretty proud of that show, what it's become, and how it really speaks to the people and to politics. Meanwhile, People Magazine called ABC News and the producers of The View and said, you're bringing Rosie back? And they're like, we don't have any plans at this time. Now, maybe that's the news story because the blowback was so ugly. We're not sure. The representative also told People Magazine that co-host Anna Navarro mentioned O'Donnell coming to season 30 of The View as a guest at some point during the season, but that nothing had been formalized, no plans announced for the anniversary special yet. So there you go. There you have it. Also, by the way, Rosie O'Donnell revealed not only the famous on-screen dust-up with Elizabeth Hasselbeck over 9/11 and the terror attacks that brought down the World Trade Center that Rosie O'Donnell still claims was an inside job. Because, you know, we conservatives are the conspiracy theorists because we think it's wrong that non-citizens can vote in our country. And that makes us conspiracy theorists. But Rosie O'Donnell, member in good standing of the entertainment community and ABC News, apparently, because she thought that 9/11 was an inside job. That's fine. She also revealed, though, that behind the scenes, forget about Elizabeth Hasselbeck, she and Whoopi Goldberg had a lot of conflicts there. She said that it was a tense dynamic with Whoopi Goldberg. She said, I admired Whoopi, wanted to be on her team, had respect for her. I expected we would be like Scottie Pippen and Michael Jordan, passing the ball back and forth, shooting and leading the team to victory. That's not exactly what happened. 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
9: Arizona News Audio. Extreme heat helping to raise the number of people seeking help in Arizona emergency rooms for heat-related illness. A number up from last year with nearly 3,000 hospital visits over the past few months.
10: This year, there was an increase of about 392 visits that were seen within the state of Arizona this year compared to last year.
9: State Chief Heat Officer Dr. Eugene LaVar saying preliminary numbers show 667 people died from the heat last year, 330 fewer than the year before. Republican gubernatorial nominee Andy Biggs among those expressing disappointment over the government's framework that would cut Arizona's allocation of Colorado River water, vowing to find a better solution.
11: I'm not a panicker. I'm a let's figure this out. Let's solve this problem. Let's manage our water resources better. I'm not sure that they've been managed the very best under this particular governor.
9: Biggs complaining that the upper basin states aren't coming to the table to bring water relief to the entire region. Gas prices down 2 cents overnight to an average of $4.42 a gallon statewide. D-backs beat the Padres 5-1. Jeff Scott.

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6: You're listening to O'Connor and Company. I'm Larry O'Connor, live from the Relief Factor Studios. Our next hour is a loaded one. Tom Bevin, Real Clear Politics, gives us a rundown on all the latest polling for today's big primaries, as well as next week's in Wisconsin. And then Mary Margaret Olihan also joins us, covering President Trump and the White House on behalf of Daily Wire. Joining us right now, Florida man, Senator Rick Scott of Florida, to discuss a pretty busy day, week for the United States Senate. Except, Senator Scott, your colleagues, especially those in leadership, keep whining about wanting to go home and take a recess. This is not third grade. You got a lot of work to do, sir.
7: We do. My mom would say, I remember growing up, on Saturday morning, my older brother and I went to go out and play, and we had to clean the whole house, dust, mop, do everything if we wanted to go out and play. So what we learned is get up and get it done. So that's what we ought to be doing this week. We've got to get this continuing resolution done to make sure we don't shut down government.
6: Yeah.
7: We've got to make sure we do, you know, something important on you know, securing our elections. Todd Blanche has got to get confirmed as the Attorney General. We got the Russian sanctions bill. So those are sort of the must do this week. There's some other things we should do.
6: Yes.
7: There's some, those for sure. And then we got a big nominations package. So that's got to get done this week. So it's all doable, but what I just say is look, tell everybody, hey, look, this can take as long as you want, but we're staying here until we get all this done.
6: Well, let's go through them. I think in order of importance, at least for our listeners. Although I'm going to add one that wasn't on your list, sir. After yesterday's or last week's hearings with Anthony Fauci pleading the fifth, he's obstructing justice at the very least, if not obstructing a congressional proceeding. What actions can your body take against Anthony Fauci?
7: Well, I think the Homeland Security Committee, which I'm on, we're going to hold him in contempt. So I think that, and then that will get referred to the Department of Justice.
6: Okay.
7: So then they'll make a decision what they're going to do. Remember, Steve Bannon and Peter Navarro went to jail.
6: Right.
7: Over the same, not being willing to answer questions. And so it'll be, I think that will happen. I think every Republican on the committee will vote for it. So that's going to happen. I think that's tomorrow morning.
6: Let's go to securing our elections. It's not the SAVE Act that you co-sponsored with all of the various things that are priorities for not just Republican voters, which, by the way, should be enough, but for American voters, because these are 80-20 issues. But at the very least, in these reconciliation packages, the House has handed you ensuring that there is a proof of citizenship when registering to vote and photo ID when you go to vote. Are those going to go through? Do you, John Thune keeps saying he doesn't have the votes, but I thought you had all the sponsors for these provisions. I thought you had 50. So who's falling away here on these provisions in the SAVE Act?
7: For voter ID and being registered, you have free American citizen registered to vote. We've had a vote on that. And we have 50 votes for that. So, the way to get it done is get it done through the reconciliation process, and that's what we're working on. Ron Johnson is the chair of the Budget Committee as a result of the unfortunate death of Lindsey Graham, and so Ron Johnson is working on that every day. We talked about it last night. We're going to be talking about it today. So that's a way to get this done. I mean, the right thing to do is pass the Save America Act, but And the only people against it are people elected Democrats. So, because they know they can't win unless there's some fraud in the elections.
6: Is the sticking point right now the concern that the parliamentarian might not allow those provisions to go through via reconciliation? And if that is the concern, will leadership replace the parliamentarian, just as Senator Bob Dole did when the parliamentarian decided that they would inject themselves into the constitutional process?
7: I'm actually optimistic that we'll be able to get in there in a way to get it done. So we'll see this week. And Mike Lee is working with Ron Johnson hard on that issue and working with the parliamentarian to make sure that we get this in. And the other thing, we need to get it in and we need to vote on it this week.
6: Yeah, this week. And that's your expectation at this point.
7: That's what I'm planning on doing.
6: All right.
7: My mom trained me well.
6: Senator Rick Scott is our guest. You talked about government funding. There is a deadline here. It's looming. It's October. And by the way, the Democrats have not seemed to balk at the idea of shutting the government down if it serves them politically. Are you confident now, though, that even Democrats would not shut down the government right before these midterm elections because they will be seen as the obstructionists that they obviously have been the last 2 years?
7: I'm hopeful, but not, until it's done. We started the process on the continuing resolution last night, and we got enough votes to get it done. Now, the question is going to be, is anybody going to object to slow down the process? I'm optimistic based on the vote last night, but look, until it happens, Chuck Schumer shut down the government 3 times. He doesn't care that federal workers don't get paid. I mean, that's what's interesting is, he acts like he cares. I mean, think about it. I mean, if it wasn't for the reconciliation process with only Republican votes, ICE and CBP would still not be paid if it was for the Democrats. They don't care about federal workers. Yeah. They've been using them as pawns since Trump got reelected.
6: Senator Rick Scott is our guest of Florida. And Senator, I was just in Florida. I spent some time over the weekend in Jacksonville. I spent 24 hours in Orlando. And I made the drive, lovely drive, by the way. And it occurred to me as I was in Florida how this state has gone through this metamorphosis politically, how it was a toss-up state. It was the toss-up state of toss-up states because of how electorally rich it was for the Electoral College every presidential election. And now it is so solidly Republican. And I'd love for you to reflect on that, because I know you've served in the government there in Florida at various levels, and now, of course, as their U.S. senator. What has happened in Florida? And by the way, how much of it is linked to election integrity? Because Florida has some of the best election integrity laws right now on the books.
7: Well, it's interesting. In 2010, when I decided to run for governor and I had no name ID, nobody knew me, there were 568,000 more Democrats registered to vote than Republicans. And so and I ran in a very heated primary and I was able to win. And in the general, all the polls said I would lose both my elections. But we won because people came out. I think what's happened is people have seen the difference. The Democrat Party doesn't care about your job. They don't care about your kids' education, and they clearly don't care about law enforcement. And so what we showed them through being as governor for 8 years and what's happened since is that we actually are the Republicans are the ones that care about your jobs. Republicans are the ones that are going to make sure your kids get a quality education. And when you go to the university, you're going to get a job afterwards. And by the way, we're the ones that have the relationship with the sheriffs and police chiefs. They're going to keep you safe. So I think that's what's happened. And then the people that moved to Florida have moved because they moved away from crazy states. Like right now, if you have the money and you can, you're leaving Mondami. I mean, this guy's crazy. Here's his latest. Yesterday, on his grocery store, you're going to have an ID to go into his grocery store.
6: Yeah,
7: that's going to lose money and shut down eventually. But he's against any ID for voting because that would be racist.
6: Yeah.
7: So somehow it's not racist to go get food, but it's racist if you have an ID to vote.
6: They're protecting the access to government groceries more than they're protecting access to the ballot box.
7: Yeah, I mean it's crazy. And then every government grocery store closes. I mean Kansas City they closed, Chicago they closed.
6: Yep.
7: I mean, what do you want to buy from government? I mean, name something. I mean, the government can run the military better, right? But name something else. I mean, if you really want to get, get something done, and you're going to say, well, I'm going to go to the government. Boy, they'll get it done. No, it's the last person you go to. Most of your problems are caused by government.
6: Right. Yeah, I'm pretty sure all the grocery stores, government-run grocery stores in the Soviet Union had to shut down as well. We're speaking with Senator Rick Scott. Well, to that end, you know, we've got a big primary in Michigan today where it looks like, you know, your reasonable colleagues across the aisle, if there are any left, the Democrats, are going to lose with their candidate of choice. Haley Stevens is going to lose to this Abdul al-Sayed. You've got Troy Jackson, who is basically Graham Plattner without the Nazi tattoo that we know of up in Maine. You're about to have some pretty potentially radical colleagues should they win their elections. I don't think either of them will. But what do your colleagues over there on the other side of the aisle say to you when the microphones aren't on? They've got to be freaked out that their own party is being overtaken by these radicals.
7: You know, it's interesting. You sit down and you have dinner with, some of my Democrat colleagues in the Senate, and they're rational. But then when they vote, they're scared of Mamdani and AOC. So yeah. They vote like Mamdani and AOC would vote. And so they've lost their party. They can't stand up for themselves. And so even if they're not radical, they're voting radical because they're scared to death. I mean, Mamdani and AOC run the Democrat Party now.
6: That, what I'm told by the political insiders here in Washington, though, Senator Scott, is that the socialists, the DSA candidates, whatever you, they're communists, really, they've got the momentum and they've got the energy and they've got the enthusiasm on their side. Can Susan Collins, can Mike Rogers, can Republicans then inject some enthusiasm in the Republican electorate, at the very least, to stop these barbarians at the gate?
7: Oh, I think the more these Democrat socialists win, the more Republicans will win. People are smart. My mom had an upper grade education. My dad had a sixth grade education. All right, they would never have elected these people. My dad was a Teamster, right? And they were Democrats. But would they vote for these crazy Democrat socialists? No, they wouldn't believe in one thing that they said. It's going to help Republicans win elections. But look, Republicans, we got to get our stuff done too.
6: Yeah,
7: we got to be the party that we're going to take care of you, jobs. I mean, but we don't take care of you by just throwing money at you. We take care of you because we create an opportunity for you to live your dream. That's what we need to be. Make sure we're the party of.
6: Final moments here with Senator Rick Scott of Florida. There was a bit of a dust up last week between the president and Leader Thune. Sort of barbs passed back and forth. The president suggested that he's starting to lose confidence in Leader Thune. What do you think Leader Thune's prospects are with this next Senate that's going to be assembled one way or the other in January?
7: I don't know if anybody will run against him. I ran to be the leader. I know it's a hard job. You got to get everybody together, and our job is really to represent our states. And so I tell people, don't tell me how to vote. Marco could have told me how to vote because, when he was a senator, but I said, nobody voted for me. I represent my state. And so I think it's a hard job to bring people together. So if I was the president, I'd be in the same position. Trump, I'd have high expectations. And so I can understand where both people are.
6: Yeah.
7: But we have to go do our job.
6: It is a hard job. I want to ask you, since you get a behind-the-scenes look, when Leader Thune says, I don't have the votes, are you seeing the effort to try to get those votes? Because we don't see it.
7: Well, I mean, what I try to do, I run the lunch on Wednesday, and so I try to bring up all the issues and try to get people to debate the issues, to try to come together. I all of us have to be, we have to say, we have to get, what can we do? That's what I try to push everybody.
6: Okay, so all right, Senator Scott.
7: You can't do that.
6: We're out of time. I'm sorry. It's my fault for leaving it to the end. We'll talk to you again.
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15: 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As crowded as Highway 95 is now, with a road widening project, every flip, every dump truck coming in, hauling material in and out, wouldn't that be a recipe for disaster?
16: Yeah, that's what I'm saying. I think that the Arcadia Boulevard project that runs north, south, parallel east of Highway 95 is the most feasible thing, because they can be building that while we're all doing Highway 95 when it opens up, it's like, well, look.
14: So just be happy. 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
1: Temporary protective status. That's what it's called. Temporary protective status. We, through our generosity and our Christian charity here in the United States of America, we extend refugee status to people coming from either a war-torn nation or a nation that has suffered from a natural disaster, and we allow you to have, here in the United States of America, temporary protective status, TPS. September 16th, 1991. September 16th, 1991, 35 years ago, next month. That was when temporary protective status was granted to people from the country of Somalia because of the war there and because of the atrocities we saw on the ground in Somalia. November 4th, 1997, 29 years ago, people from the Sudan were granted temporary protective status in this country. March 9th, 2001, 25 years ago, people from El Salvador, I believe it was a volcano in El Salvador, maybe an earthquake. People in El Salvador were granted temporary protective status. 15 years ago, 2011, South Sudan, and on and on and on. The President of the United States, Donald Trump, came in, inherited all of that temporary protective status, including two recent TPSs granted to the people of Haiti and Syria. And the president, making good on one of many campaign promises in this regard, said, yeah, we're rejecting it now. It's not temporary anymore. Go home. Go back to where you belong. Of course, courts blocked that all the way up to the Supreme Court. And this June, the Supreme Court said, yes, the president can rescind temporary protective status. And so the deportation process is about to begin for nearly 300,000 immigrants who came to this country under temporary protective status from Haiti and from Syria. Except the left, they reject this idea. They reject our Constitution. They reject the Supreme Court, in fact. They'll tell you because they say they want to, you know, pack the Supreme Court. The DSA people actually say out loud that they want to completely do away with or reimagine what the Supreme Court does, because they see the Supreme Court, as it had been for decades, by the way, as just an extended permanent legislative branch for Democrats and the left to be able to get things done. But instead of people who ran for office and had to answer to voters every 2 or 6 years in our federal legislative branches, instead, the Supreme Court got lifetime appointments. They wore black robes, but they still voted to help Democrats with their radical left-wing Marxist agenda. That was until Republican after Republican after Republican running for the presidency said, if you vote for me, I promise I'm going to put on really good conservative justices who will hold the line on this stuff. And for the most part, they were utter disappointments, except for a couple of flukes. Clarence Thomas somehow slipped through the gates of the people who chose justices for George Herbert Walker Bush, because this is the same man who gave you David Souter and Kennedy, Anthony Kennedy. Oh, excuse me, Kennedy was Reagan right at the end there. I apologize. But Bush did give us a Souter as well as Clarence Thomas. He slipped through the gates. Alito slipped through the cracks as well. And they're solid, right? Trump goes in there and really, for the most part, has delivered with some pretty good justices. And now you've got the Supreme Court, for the most part, doing their job. And that's why liberals want to upend the Supreme Court. Or if you're a federal judge appointed by Barack Obama named Alison Burroughs, you just want to openly defy the Supreme Court, because despite the decision handed down by the Supremes that, yes, the president can revoke temporary protective status, this Obama-appointed judge tried to block it anyway. And yesterday, Andy Ogles, Republican of Tennessee, filed impeachment resolution against Judge Alison Burroughs. We'll see where that goes. Meanwhile, Secretary of Homeland Security Mark Wayne Mullen spoke before the National Governors Association, and he's under fire for some of the comments he made. Here's video 17, clip 17. Play the audio, please.
2: What I encourage people to do is help yourself. You have to try to go through the system legally. If you came over and you got temporary protective status, and its name itself, it says temporary. Yes, we're ending the temporary protective status because it's temporary. But that doesn't mean that while you're here under a temporary protective status, you can't try to change your status. You can't, it doesn't mean you can't enroll to try to become an LPR. That doesn't mean you can't go
1: to Mullen saying that because it's true, it's factual. Whenever we have truth on our side, it's good. And by the way, it's important to point out that everyone who's screaming about people who have been in the country for 35 years losing temporary protective status, let alone the people who have been here 5 years losing temporary protective status, there's nothing wrong with pointing out, dude, you've had every opportunity to try to petition for a green card or maybe even for citizenship. And if you didn't, that's not on me. That's on you. Get out. He also told the governors that the deportation process that ICE is coordinating right now doesn't have to be as ugly as it has been in some of these blue states. Here, this is clip 18. Listen.
2: And so what I'm saying is, let me work with you on this stuff. I'm not handling things like maybe the past secretary had. I'm just saying, let's work to get the worst of the worst off the streets. And then you won't see me in your cities. And
1: again,
2: states.
1: I don't see why he's getting criticized for this. Work with us. End the sanctuary nonsense. We'll do our job. And you won't even see ICE in your way. 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

0: breaking news this hour from Town Hall. Amit Thomason. Debating the nomination of Todd Blanche for Attorney General of Senate Judiciary Committee, panel chair Chuck Grassley says he is pleased that GOP colleagues Tom Tillis and John Cornyn have worked out the anti-weaponization fund issue, clearing the way for a vote.
1: I'm grateful that they, as well as Mr. Blanche and the White House, worked in good faith to solve them, formally rescinding the fund and clarifying the scope of release of claims has put this issue to bed once and for all.
0: And the committee is expected to pass the nomination along to the full Senate. It's their last chance to avoid utter destruction, so says President Trump, who says that talks are underway once again with Iran. He says the Gulf allies pleaded with him not to attack Iran, but rather to give diplomacy one more chance. A 37-year-old man is accused of intentionally starting one of the three destructive wildfires in Spokane, Washington, charged with arson. The suspect being held on $1 million bond. President Trump not at all pleased with the U.S. attorney for Washington, D.C.
2: I was disappointed with Jeanine Pirro, really disappointed with Jeanine Pirro. She folded like an umbrella. And people get away with things, and it's a disgrace.
0: The president says Pirro choked in moving to drop charges against a man who had been accused of vandalizing the reflecting pool. Although job openings are down slightly, falling to 7.4 million, the government reports that employment remains resilient in the face of multiple challenges, perhaps the biggest of which is the ongoing uncertainty over the Iran situation. Wall Street resilient this morning, stocks sharply higher. The Dow is up 805 points, while the NASDAQ is ahead 426 points. More on these stories, townhall.com.
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6: If you're one of the millions of Americans who regularly skip breakfast, you may want to rethink that. I'm Dr. Catherine Albrecht, back in a moment to praise the early morning meal.
7: Why are most email programs free? 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
6: Our grandmothers may have been right when they told us not to skip breakfast. A new study found that people who begin the day on an empty stomach have higher rates of atherosclerosis, where plaque builds up and clogs and hardens the arteries. Researchers compared the breakfast habits of 4,000 middle-aged adults, and they discovered those who began the day with a hearty meal were the healthiest overall. Not only were their hearts healthier, they had lower rates of obesity and diabetes too. And those who ate even a skimpy meal were a lot healthier than those who skipped breakfast altogether. It turns out breakfast really is the most important meal of the day. 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
9: From the KTOX Route 66 Broadband Weather Center, I'm Roger Storm. Right now here in Needles, it's sunny and 86 degrees, climbing to 113 this afternoon. Tomorrow stays sunny with a high near 112. Up in Bullhead, it's 89 and sunny, heading to 113 today. Oatman is at 84 degrees under sunny skies. KTOX 1340 and 92.9, the Tri-State's talk leader for over 20 years.
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13: The barbarians are inside the gates. 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Speaker Mike Johnson giving us a tour of the Capitol, talking about our Judeo-Christian heritage that is ingrained not just in this nation, but also in the very fabric and building, the marble, literally, of the United States Capitol. 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You'll see that video. But the Bavarians are indeed inside the gate, and they're running for office. And they've been welcomed with open arms by the Democrats. These are the communist-leaning socialists, let's call them, who are on the ballot. And we'll speak with Tom Bevin of Real Clear Politics to give us the latest on the polls at today's Michigan and Virginia primaries, as well as next week's Wisconsin primary. It's O'Connor and Company here from your nation's capital in the Relief Factor studios. Thanks for tuning in, as always. Joining us right now, she is the White House correspondent for the Daily Wire. She is Mary Margaret Olihan, but here she's just simply known as the notorious MMO. Mary Margaret, always good to talk to you. Thanks for joining us.
14: Good morning. Thanks for having me.
13: Listen, you get to be in the room where it happens quite a bit right now during the second Trump term. Yesterday was no exception in the Oval Office. This moment in particular caught a lot of people's attention. It has to do with the Justice Department and U.S. Attorney for the District of Columbia, Jeanine Pirro, Judge Jeanine, and the charges against that person for vandalizing the reflecting pool. Here, take a listen and then we'll comment.
2: Friendly to Jeanine. And frankly, I think she choked, because the judge was really vicious. Instead of going after the people that did it, the judge went after her and went after her department. And I guess she choked. I don't know what the hell happened.
15: Are you reconsidering her role?
2: I don't know what. You're fake news. Don't ever talk again. You're fake news. One of the worst in the business. Fortunately, nobody watches you. But something happened. There was vandalism there. And there was some things from the contractor which we would fix, but it's almost complete. And when it opens, it's incredible.
13: He would never say that about Mary Margaret Olihan, of course, at Daily Wire. Not fake news, and people do watch her. So that seemed like a tense moment there. Do we have an update here on the relationship between the president and U.S. Attorney for the District of Columbia, Jeanine Pirro, and the status of these charges against this person for vandalizing the reflecting pool?
14: Yeah, so, I mean, that was a tense moment there, partially because that reporter had asked Trump a question earlier, and Trump had said, who are you with? And he said, MS Now. And so, obviously, the president was not excited to take questions from him at any point. But on the point of Jeanine Pirro, she was in hot water with Trump for dropping those charges against this former Olympian. What the story is that they didn't have the case that they thought they did. against this guy and three other defendants. And so yesterday afternoon, after that scene played out, Jeanine Pirro was seen at the White House heading into a meeting with the president. And what we're hearing is that it wasn't just her, it was her and Doug Burgum, the Secretary of the Interior, who also has a role in all of these reflecting pool, drama and decisions. And so they went into this meeting with the president, who was reportedly really, really angry with her, as we just heard. You know, he said she choked, which yeah. I don't know how often you hear that. I hear my 14-year-old brother says choked, and I learned that it's a bad thing. So somehow the president picked up that lingo. And he said, you know, there's people close to him that had told CNN that it was highly likely that she'd be removed from her job. Now, I don't know how much credence we can give CNN on that point, because she still has her job. And as of last night, after her meeting and Burgum's meeting with the president, we're hearing that Trump didn't ask her to leave the job. He didn't fire her, and she didn't ask to resign. My understanding is it was more of a meeting where they talked through the particulars of what happened, because, as you know, Larry, sometimes right. Things get lost in translation between the president and agencies. Oftentimes, it's not necessarily the president communicating directly with someone like Pirro, and the surrogates who are sharing the news in between. So that's why meetings like that are really important. For them to, you know, communicate directly.
13: And let's drill down on that, Mary Margaret, because this is what I sort of want to get to the bottom of. Did they just not have enough evidence to continue the case against this individual? But we do believe that, sometimes somebody is responsible for doing something, but you don't have enough evidence to actually bring charges or pursue the case. Or was there no vandalism? Because I was told there was video of this happening. I was told that there was physical evidence that shows that this lining of the reflecting pool had been cut by a sharp implement. What's the truth here? Was this a faulty installation, or was it vandalism?
14: Well, it sounds like it might have been a little bit of both, because we have video showing vandals cutting parts of the reflecting pool with a knife. It's, video from above. Appears to be drone footage. Mm-hmm. You can see people vandalizing the pool. However, it appears that it's not enough. And specifically, there was a former Olympian who had been charged with damaging the reflecting pool, I believe with three other defendants as well. Now, that case has been decided that they did not have enough evidence to properly prosecute them. And so that is why essentially she dropped it. Wow. But, the president's really pissed about it, and he's really unhappy that this was handled in this way. But from a prosecutorial perspective, you do have to have
13: you got to have evidence. No,
14: and you do have to have the necessary parts to make the case
13: absolutely. I'm frustrated too. I'm sure you're frustrated as a reporter, because we're getting a lot of different news. You want to be able to report the news. Your former colleague Hans von Sipkowski was on the show yesterday and said, if anything, this makes the Justice Department look good. It actually defies the narrative that you hear that they'll just do whatever Trump tells them to do. If you don't have the evidence, the federal government should not be pressing charges against you, because we've seen abuse at that level before. So, if anything, this is we don't want our Justice Department convicting people or putting them through legal hell if they don't have enough evidence to prosecute them. So I guess in the long run, it's a good thing, even if it makes the president testy.
14: Right. And I think, this just kind of illustrates an issue we've seen lately, especially in, I think, Trump 2.0, where the president is very aggressive. He knows what he wants to get done, and that is a good thing in many ways. We see such aggressive action on his part, whether it's, getting men out of women's sports or, being decisive when it comes to kidnapping a dictator. But on the other hand, sometimes these legal cases require a little bit more thought and precision than they're being given. And I think hustling legal cases in cases like this is a little more detrimental, because you don't have sufficient time and thought put into some of these cases. And so, especially when you're dealing with DC juries and things like that, everything needs to be just so, because you're already up against, the odds are against you when you're dealing with these DC juries and judges. And so everything needs to be exactly lined up. So you got to have your ducks in order. Yeah. And that's not always the case when you're rushing some of these things.
13: Notorious MMO joins us here. Mary Margaret Olihan of the Daily Wire covering the White House. We just had Florida Senator Rick Scott on talking about the very busy agenda that the Senate has in front of them before they go. They're demanding a recess. I know the president said, no, stay here and get some work done. Kind of helps you, by the way, when you're asking to be reelected to say, look, we're working and we're doing things. Specifically on the provisions of the SAVE Act, the proof of citizenship when registering to vote and photo ID when you go to vote, the senator seemed to think that that would get handled this week and in the next day or two, in fact, through reconciliation. Did the president comment on that? Is he going to be accepting those two provisions without the other portions of the Save America Act? Where does this stand?
14: He talked about the importance of it getting passed yesterday. He said there's nothing more important than the Save America Act, and he really called on the Senate to get that through. He also said he thinks it's so important to get it finished. That's very similar to what he's been saying for, you know, the past several months. Mm-hmm. And so I don't know that the president necessarily commented on the progress of the Save America Act, just to emphasize once done that, you know, this to happen and he needs the Senate to get it through. He's pretty adamant. But then you have people like, I believe, John Cornyn last week saying there's no way that it's going to get through. He said, we're over-promising. We're not going to be able to deliver on that promise. And he criticized Trump for thinking that if he pressed hard enough, the Senate will come around. But Cornyn was saying they won't. Now, I mean, it's interesting that Cornyn said that, given that he did come around on Todd Blanche,
13: right,
14: who he was being quite aggressive about.
13: Yes, that's, by the way, soon to be former Senator John Cornyn to you and me, MMO. Hey, can you stick with us for one more segment? There's more stuff I want to get to, including his comments on Iran and Mamdani. Can you spare a couple more minutes?
14: Absolutely. Yeah.
13: Mary Margaret Olihan, the notorious MMO, stays with us in a moment. Yeah. The president made note of the fact yesterday that you need a photo ID to go and buy lettuce and eggs at one of Zohra Mamdani's government-run grocery stores. That probably will never happen anyway. But you don't need it to vote. It tells you what they value. Lettuce, yes. Your vote, you know. Honor system. And we'll get into more of that with MMO next.
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13: Yeah, we are in the Relief Factor studios. It's Larry O'Connor here on O'Connor and Company, and listen... The reason these socialists, these communist-friendly socialists in the DSA have been able to make their way into the Democrat Party is because Democrats have not had any ideas. All they've cared about is impeaching and punishing Trump, calling you Hitler and a Nazi and a fascist for supporting him, and they have nothing else. And when you have a vacuum, something will fill it, and what's filled it are ideas from these socialists who are thriving now within their party today. Michiganders are going to vote in their primary, and it looks like they're going to nominate Abdul al-Sayed, at least the Democrats will, to be their next United States senator. And then they'll get great ideas like government-run grocery stores. Zora Mamdani making that announcement yesterday, but putting in a provision there to make sure that no one from New Jersey or Connecticut or outside New York City comes and takes advantage of the cheap cheese and lettuce they're going to offer. They're going to have an ID to prove that you're a New Yorker. The president was asked about that yesterday in the Oval Office, and you can imagine the response here. Take a listen.
27: New York City Mayor Zoran Mamdani is requiring an ID to access his government-run grocery stores. What then is your message to Democrats who do not want to pass the Save America Act and ensure, ID at the ballot box?
2: This was just announced.
27: Yeah.
2: I heard about it. Yeah. Well, I wish they'd have an ID to access the voting booth. You know, they don't want to access the voting booth with any identification. We want voter ID, and we want proof of citizenship. Well, he also had a thing where you had to have two different IDs to shovel snow during the winter, right? So that's a very friendly question. I like her. Who are you with?
13: That wasn't MMO, but she continues with us here. The notorious MMO, Mary Margaret O'Lehan of Daily Wire. The president seems pretty animated when he's pushing back on the socialists and the communists. This is important. Do you notice that when he's sort of asked about these things, that there's a little bit of a spring in his step?
14: Oh, absolutely. I mean, he loves this stuff. He knows that, you know, Americans don't support socialism, don't support communism, and that this is a great messaging point for him and for Republicans. And I think he's made it pretty clear that heading into midterms, this is going to be one of their big talking points. You know, obviously another one will be the invasion of the Spanish territory that we saw last week, and then men and women's sports, which we've seen with Sophie Cunningham, et cetera.
13: Yeah.
14: But this is one that he loves and he knows will be very successful. And I think he's kind of amused, frankly, by the absolute insanity that we're seeing in places like New York City, and by Mamdani, who he kind of likes. But I think he knows that Mamdani is an interesting character because Trump likes his charisma. They get along. But he also knows that Mamdani's policies are just so, laughable that it only makes Trump look good. And so he has that kind of amusing relationship with him, where he kind of jabs at him but doesn't necessarily eviscerate him the way he would someone else.
13: He also spoke on the idea that there are peace talks going on with Iran, with multiple countries. He named a lot of them there that are participating. Iran's foreign minister, of course, denied that, and your colleagues over on MS Now, fake news, I believe the president called him yesterday.

0: needs to finish the job in Iran. So, you know, it would be very not Trumpian to just back out now in hopes that, you know, the midterms would go better. And the president has even told reporters who have asked him in the past, how do you think this is going to affect the midterms, et cetera, saying he's not worried about things like that. He's focused on ending the war. He even joked the other day. He said, I'm not running for president again, essentially. So this is my last time in office. And I think, you know, he said a lot of things to that effect, reminding the public that this is, you know, a legacy building. This is a legacy building war for, you know, he's focused on making sure he ties it up properly.
1: Yeah, but MMO, he may not be running, but if Republicans don't keep the gavel in the House, then you're going to be reporting on the White House response to all the impeachment proceedings. They know that, right?
0: They do know that. So I think they're cognizant of all of this and they're juggling all of it at the same time. And keep in mind, Larry, one big part of all of this is that Republicans have a massive financial war chest. I believe it's around $400 million.
1: Yes.
0: And Democrats really don't have any money like that at all.
1: In James Blair, we trust. Mary Margaret Olihan, in James Blair, we trust. We got to leave it there. Notorious MMO, keep up the great work at Daily Wire. Always good to talk to you, my friend. Hey,
0: great to be here. Thanks, Larry.
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3: Arizona News Audio. Deadly officer involved shooting in Mesa Monday night. A man said to be threatening his wife and walking through his neighborhood with an axe. Shot by Mesa police officers who weren't hurt in the incident. The suspect dead at the scene. Number of heat-related illness cases up a bit in the state this year, according to Chief Heat Officer Dr. Eugene LeVar.
4: We do see an increase. When I was looking at May, June, and July numbers for 2026, I got 3,173. And for the same time period, in 2025, I had 2,781.
3: Extreme heat warning for the lower deserts that was to expire today, now extended through Friday. Arizona joining a lawsuit against the Trump administration over new tariffs. President Trump says target 80 countries he says use forced labor.
5: These tariffs covering countries responsible for over 99% of all U.S. imports again amount to an illegal tax.
3: Diamondbacks with a 5-1 win over the Padres at Chase Field. Jeff Scott, Arizona News Audio.

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6: 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And thank you for that. I appreciate it. It's great to meet so many of you, including our listeners down in Orlando, Florida, yesterday as I was down in the happiest place on earth. Thanks for joining us in the Relief Factor studios. We've been mentioning all morning long this is a big day for primaries in this country. It's almost like a late summer Super Tuesday. We've got Virginia, Michigan, Kansas, Missouri, Washington. Now, this Thursday, we've got Tennessee. Saturday, we've got Hawaii. Next Tuesday, Wisconsin, Minnesota, Connecticut, Vermont. And then the Tuesday after that, the 18th of August, we've got Florida, Alaska, and Wyoming. That's a lot. And if you're in the business of keeping track of all of these races and all of the polls, like our friends over at Real Clear Politics, well, this is go time, and that's why we're happy to bring on friend of the program, Tom Bevin, who, in fact, does do that over at Real Clear Politics. So I know things are busy for you, Tom. Thanks for carving out some time for us.
7: Absolutely, Larry. Great to be with you.
6: I keep hearing that Michigan, this Senate race in particular, is hard to poll, partly because of a lot of the base that seems to be supporting Abdul El-Sayed. They don't show up as much. They haven't voted as much. They notoriously were told did not vote in the 2024 election because they were boycotting Kamala Harris and the Biden administration. Are they factoring that in when they show these polls right now? Are they overcompensating? Because, boy, it looks like he's running away with this.
7: Well, that's one of those questions that, you don't know the answer till you know, until the votes are
6: right.
7: Counted. We'll see. But certainly, the numbers that he is generating, he's over 50%. He's up double digits. There would have to be a pretty massive systemic poll error in this race for him to lose. So maybe the polls are wrong. They have been wrong before on that kind of level. It's rare, but it does happen. And again, when you're talking about a statewide race, you have a little bit more confidence than you do in some of these, house races, where those are particularly primaries, very, very difficult to poll. But Michigan is some of the firms that are included in our Real Clear Politics average, they're based in Michigan. They've been polling there for decades. And so you would think they would be able to have this thing sorted out at a place where there's a certain level of confidence. These numbers are, maybe he doesn't win by double digits, maybe he wins by, 4 or 5 points closer than expected. But I will be shocked if he does not win.
6: This race, Abdul El-Sayed keeps saying he's not a DSA candidate, and it's true. There is no official DSA candidate for Senate. And DSA chapters all around the state are, in fact, supporting the campaign. They're door knocking for him. So he is the de facto DSA candidate. And I don't see how he differs much from the Democrat Socialists of America's main policies. For a DSA candidate to win the nomination in a swing state like Michigan, Tom Bevin, reflect on that in terms of how important it is for the power dynamic within the Democratic Party.
7: Right. Well, I mean, and that's why this race is getting a lot of attention, and it deserves a lot of attention, because what we've seen up to this point is, you know, the Democratic establishment, Hakeem Jeffries, Chuck Schumer, they've all been able to say, hey, listen, you know, these DSA candidates that won, they've been, you know, these deep blue districts and centers, and okay, maybe there was one in Denver, but you know, it's still an urban environment. This is different. This is statewide. This is Michigan, which, you know, Trump won this state two of the last three elections, albeit by very narrow margins. It is a state that is heavy in the working class, and those are, you know, working class voters are the ones who have not voted for DSA candidates, right? It's the sort of well-educated white progressives who have been fueling this movement. And so if El Sayed is to win this race, and he does it in a state like Michigan, it means, I think it is a turning point that, you know, the Democratic establishment has sort of been keeping their finger in the dikes here to try and hold off these socialists from basically taking over the party. But they're losing battle after battle, and this might mean they lose the war. If El Sayed can come through again, even though he says he's not a DSA candidate, to your point, they're working on his behalf. He basically right. has their entire platform. He's just saying he's not a DSA. He's not a card-carrying DSA member, but everybody knows that he is.
6: Yeah, and he's embraced Hassan Piker and welcomed him again to come and campaign with him over the last couple of days. And Hassan Piker is absolutely a socialist, if not more extreme. So, I mean, the last argument that Haley Stevens, the more establishment candidate for the Democrats in Michigan, is making here is that, listen, I'm the one who can beat Mike Rogers. And the polls do support that, by the way. Do you think that's enough to get some Democrats out and say, oh, well, you know, we can't hand this off to Mike Rogers, we can't let a Republican win here? Because if a Republican wins in Michigan, that makes it real hard for Democrats in the Senate.
7: Yeah, I mean, it would really make it, I don't want to say impossible, but it would certainly throw a wrench in Democrats' plans and hopes to take control of the Senate.
6: Yeah.
7: And, you know, Mike Rogers is he's a well-known sort of established guy in Michigan. He's a known quantity. He's a quality candidate. He's not some guy who's going to be easily, you know, portrayed as radical or something, some sort of fascist authoritarian.
6: Right.
7: They will try and hang Trump around his neck, as they've done with everybody, but that's sort of the price of doing business these days. But look, that will get you so far. But I don't know that, you know, with the way the energy in the Democratic Party is right now, all of the enthusiasm, all of the money, all the juice is with these candidates, and they have the progressives, the socialists, the DSA candidates, and you know what they've been very effective at doing in these races around the country. Again, you know, these are sort of low turnout primaries, and it's easier in a House election than a Senate election, but they're very good at organizing. They're very good at turning out sort of committed voters.
6: Yeah.
7: And so, you know, for Haley Stevens to try and, you know, make this plea to more moderates, more normies, hey, listen, you know, you guys have to turn out, because if you don't, the socialists are going to elect this guy and he's going to lose in a general election. That's a head versus heart thing. And right now, you know, the Democrats' heart, at least right now, has been with the socialists.
6: Well, you mentioned, we're speaking of Tom Bevin, Real Clear Politics. You mentioned that there's going to be low turnout in these primaries, and especially primaries for a midterm election like this. This isn't the primary season for president where, you know, got a lot of high profile top of the ticket stuff going on. And given that, I mean, I keep thinking that success in these midterms, Tom Bevin, is going to be about turning out the base. In a low turnout election, if you can solidify your base and get them excited about voting for you, I think you're going to be better off. that we're not seeing from the Democrats right now this instinct to sort of move to the middle after the primary and try to appeal to independent voters. They seem to be telegraphing that, yeah, they're not really concerned about independence. They're concerned about continuing to get their most devoted voters going. That's why Francesca Hong this week also has Hassan Piketty. She doesn't need to, but she is. She's getting that base turnout going. Am I misreading this?
7: I mean, yes. No, you're not misreading it. But, I mean, you know, if you listen to El Sayed over the last couple of days, I mean, he's already talking as if he's in a general election. You know, he may not be taking this for granted, but he has certainly been sort of softening some of the edges and walking some of the, you know, smoothing off the rough edges of socialism and looking forward to a general election. So, but again, you know, he is one of those guys who, you know, Ron Fournier, who covered Bill Clinton, said over the weekend that he reminds him of Bill Clinton, that he's very slick. He's a charismatic guy, and he's willing to do that. Where on the other hand, you have Francesca Hong, who's, you know, she's just more of a, she's a novice politician, and she is just fully committed to the cause. And so she has, you know, I doubt she'll walk back any of the things that she has said in the past. In fact, she was just on TV yesterday and was asked about, you know, this tweet about canceling Thanksgiving, and instead of just saying, yeah, that was silly, I was making a joke, or it was, right, you know, no, I don't want to, she kind of tried to defend like canceling Thanksgiving. I mean, it was so they're different candidates, but we will see. You know, I think in some circumstances, and El Sayed being one of them, but because again, you know, that is a kind of a swingy state, and against a guy like Mike Rogers, he can't go full pedal to the metal socialist. He will not. I mean, I don't believe that he would have Hassan Piker in there in a general election setting. But it is all about, you know, turning out your base. And he's going to continue to give them the winks and nods and, you know, yeah, the lingo that lets them know that, look, he's fully committed to the cause as well.
6: Any other big races that you're looking at least today in these primaries? I know Missouri, there's a hotly contested race there where Emmanuel Cleaver's did. They've done some redistricting in Missouri. What is that looking like from your perspective right now?
7: Yeah, I mean, the race that everyone's talking about is Cori Bush is trying to win her seat back,
6: yeah,
7: from Wesley Bell. She was she was one of the early, if you remember this, what she was a two-term congresswoman. This is 2024. And she was the one who started, you know, this whole thing, APAC's trying to influence the primary here, and they're dropping all this money, right? Her and Jamal Bowman up in New York.
6: Yep.
7: And so now she's back. And, you know, I was reading about this because we have no polling on this, right? It's like, this is a sort of shot in the dark, and you really have to read sort of the local reporting to get a flavor of what's going on there, because certainly the Democratic Party has moved more in her direction in terms of being anti-Israel, anti-Semitic, if you want to, you know, call it that.
6: Yeah. Certainly anti-Zionist.
7: Than it, yes, was, yeah, than it was, you know, 4 years ago. And so in that sense, I think she might have a better chance. But wow, she's also being outspent. She has raised a decent amount. So that's an interesting race. That's going to be an interesting sort of test case to see whether she's going to be able to retake that seat or not. And then, as you mentioned, you've got, there's a governor's race in Kansas that's kind of interesting. It's, you know, the Democrat and the Republican are both in the state Senate. They both voted for a bill to promote sort of data centers, and they're both being attacked from their own party, from the right and the left,
6: yes,
7: in this primary over that vote. And so, you know, data centers is another huge issue that is cutting across partisan lines all over the country, and Kansas is a good example of that. So that's another one to keep an eye on.
6: I agree. We've been talking about data centers quite a bit here, and it's definitely one of those issues that cuts across, and both parties need to figure out how to communicate their position on that and hear what voters are saying. Tom, real fast, in Virginia, any surprises on the horizon here that you can see on primary day today?
7: I don't see anything in particular in Virginia in politics, anything is possible. So, you know, I don't want to rule anything out, but I don't see anything happening there that's going to necessarily shock me.
6: All right. Well, we will figure out who wins those, especially here in the greater D.C. area. The Virginia nominees certainly will be rotating in here as our guests. Tom Bevin, busy day. Thanks for starting it with us. We appreciate you.
7: Thanks, Larry.
6: Real Clear Politics. 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

0: Jennifer Lopez, she was one of the Fly Girls, you know, on In Living Color. Boy, that was the 90s peak, wasn't it? And then, of course, she played Selena in the Selena movie. It's honestly been all downhill since then. She hooked up with Diddy. And then, well, the rest is history. J-Lo, they call her now. J-Lo in her 50s, looking good. Yeah, it's the thing about Generation X. We Gen Xers, we're aging pretty well, aren't we? It's because we take our supplements. J-Lo is on vacation with her two children, the twins that she had with Mark Anthony. I got to tell you who the parents of these children are because, well, it could be any number of people. P. Diddy, Mark Anthony, Ben Affleck, Brad Pitt, if I remember right. Somebody else famous recently, right? Who am I forgetting? I mean, it's a bit of a revolving door there at J-Lo's bedroom. What are you going to do? But there must be something working for her. Anyway, she's got these two kids with Mark Anthony, and they're twins, right? And one's boy, one's girl. That would be fraternal twins, of course. I should hope so. Although, I guess the girl is wanting them to be identical because she is non-binary. Is that what the kids are calling it? Non-binary. It's amazing how many of these high-profile celebrities who spend all their time working and narcissistically being movie stars or recording stars end up with kids who will do anything to get their attention, like pretend they're the opposite sex. What are the odds that so many of these transgender or non-binary children, when they hit puberty in the teens, suddenly are going through this process, and they're all children of very rich, very famous celebrities who probably hand them off to the Salvadoran nanny to take care of them instead of actually being a parent? Anyway, J-Lo's decided I should be a little more charitable to Jennifer Lopez, right? This isn't nice. But there's something wrong with her. J-Lo has decided that she wants to do one last trip, just a mom and her son and her non-binary daughter. They're doing a whole European vacation, and there's a whole lot of pictures and videos coming out of Venice. The pictures and videos are coming out of Venice via J-Lo, specifically on her Instagram account, because it appears that this last mother, son, both vacation for bonding is really just another excuse for J-Lo to increase her social media cred. In all of these videos, the kids, for the most part, and by the way, I'm very sympathetic. I've raised four teenagers now. My youngest is 19. They all go through it where they just, you know, even if you're in Venice, they just want to look at their phone. So in a lot of these videos, there's one famously on the Instagram where J-Lo is decked out in this gorgeous yellow dress with a plunging neckline, and it's golden time with the sunset behind her. And she's in a gondola in Venice going through the canals. And right next to her is one of these teenagers just staring at their Instagram on their phone with the earphones in, by the way. So they can't even hear the gondolier singing some Italian song. And J-Lo, of course, not even paying attention to her own child, fanning herself with the big oriental fan because Lord knows it's hot and muggy in Venice right now. It's just so obvious. There's another video of her recreating the scene from Madonna's music video for Like a Virgin going under the bridges in Venice. And again, the kids are nowhere to be found. Or if the kids are seen in the shot, the kids are completely disinterested with their own mother. And so J-Lo here trying to bond with her children is really just creating really magnetic social media content for her own narcissism. By the way, she spoke about being a mother and the challenges therein on the Howard Stern show, because who else doesn't want to open up to Howard Stern about their challenges as a parent? I became a single mom when they were three, and I thought, I love that, became a single. You did not become a single mom. You got a divorce. That's not the same as becoming a single mom. I thought to myself, oh, it's all on me. I'm going to take care of these kids for the rest of their lives. Didn't you think that when they were born, Ms. Lopez? Only when you got divorced did you think you have to take care of these kids for the rest of your lives? I got to go in. I almost went into hyperdrive because of that, and I had to get help. I had to do all the things. And then The pandemic happened. They were 10 years old and they spoke to me saying, you're not a regular mom. You're not around enough. You're not here every day. You don't drop us off and pick us up like other kids. And I realized how much they needed me there. I wasn't just thinking about me giving them a great life. It was about me being there for them all the time, which good for you to realize that. So what did you do? Well, Howard Stern jumps in and says, but there's no way to do that. Which, by the way, Howard, yes, there is. There is a way to do that. There is a way to be there for them. You be there for them. And J-Lo responded and said, I know, but I started trying to balance that a little bit more. Well, it's not working. It's not working. Say a prayer for Ms. Lopez and the kids. By the way, also on European vacation, one of our favorites here on this program, Katy Perry. I know she's insane. She is an astronaut, though, so we have great reverence for her. She is vacationing in Europe with her new main squeeze, the former Prime Minister of Canada, Justin Trudeau. And every picture of Justin Trudeau with Katy Perry makes Justin Trudeau look like the feminine equation in this relationship. There is like major, major chick energy going on here with Justin Trudeau, which, you know, explains a lot. Good luck with that marriage if they ever do end up getting married. I wonder if he'll wear white. Thanks for listening. It's O'Connor and Company.
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0: news this hour from Town Hall. I'm John Scott. President Trump appears to be giving Iran one final moment to make a deal.
1: It is still unknown if a deal will be reached with Iran or if there will be a return to war. President Trump in the Oval Office telling reporters,
2: "This is the last chance. This is not something that, if it doesn't happen, this is the last chance for them to sign a good document."
1: Laura Winters reporting.
0: Iran's foreign ministry says it's focused on negotiations with Oman, not the U.S. The Senate Judiciary Committee voting 12 to 10 along party lines Tuesday in support of the nomination of Todd Blanche as the nation's attorney general. President Trump visiting California and Nevada, the president seeking to shore up support for fellow Republicans in November elections that will determine whether his party keeps control of Congress. Authorities continue to struggle to contain several large wildfires in the Spokane, Washington area that have forced roughly 65,000 people from their homes, destroyed hundreds of buildings, and sent plumes of toxic smoke into the air. At a press briefing in Spokane County, Washington, Sheriff John Knowles says they have a suspect charged with arson in custody.
3: "We took 37-year-old Aaron Farnacci, a convicted felon, into custody on a single charge of arson in the first degree. Mr. Farnacci is currently in custody and being interviewed by detectives from our major crimes unit here in the Spokane County Sheriff's Office."
0: Those fires have burned up to 1,100 structures. U.S. job openings fell slightly in June. The Labor Department says that employers posted 7.36 million vacancies in June. That's down from 7.54 million in May. More on these stories from townhall.com.
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8: 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I'm Dr. Catherine Albrecht, back with a caution for swimmers after this.
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8: If a public pool smells strongly of chlorine, can you assume the water is germ-free? Not necessarily. While chlorine is effective at killing a wide variety of pathogens, it often takes time for it to do so. Swimmers bring a whole biosphere of organic matter into the water with them, ranging from sweat, urine, oils, dead skin, and other yucky things nobody wants to hear about. In fact, the more of these things that are in the water, the stronger the chlorine smell will be. A good rule of thumb is this. If the water smells strongly of chlorine, you might want to wait a day or two before diving in. I'm Dr. Catherine Albrecht for StartMail.com, the email program that keeps your communication safe from artificial intelligence.
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11: From the KTOC's Route 66 Broadband Weather Center, I'm Roger Storm. Here in the tri-state, it's sunny and 89 degrees in Needles, with a high near 113 today. Tomorrow stays sunny with a high around 112 and an overnight low near 85. Up in Bullhead, it's 91 degrees and sunny, climbing to 113 as well. That's your weather on KTOC's 1340 and 92.9, the tri-state's talk leader for over 20 years.
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17: It's the Alex Marlowe Show, and I'm glad you're here. We got a lot to get to today. We're going to do a lot of politics and also a lot of alleged culture war, trans stuff. But I don't consider it part of the culture war. James Tallarico does. I'll just play this cut right out of the gate, guys. Can you play cut 11 for me, please?
18: I think people are really tired of these culture war fights that are designed to tear us apart, designed to get us angry. I mean, there are difficult issues. Trying to figure out trans athletes in sports, that's an issue where we could actually come to a policy solution.
17: Yeah, I don't think it's culture war when you've got a daughter who had a man bust her in the nose with a volleyball and broke her nose. Like, this is not culture, then it's just science, and it becomes whether or not we're oppressing women. So I don't think that's exactly culture war. But anyway, we got a lot of trans stuff, a lot of sports stuff as well. But why don't we start off with some politics? Today is a primary day. There's some major races going down. Abdul El Sayed optimistic for a double-digit victory over the establishment's fraudulent candidate, Haley Stevens. I put a cut on yesterday's show of Haley Stevens obviously pitching her voice to sound incredibly retarded. That's all I've got to say. And doing that specifically to try to pander to Michiganders, even though I feel like if I was in Michigan and I realized that she was altering her voice specifically to try to pander to me, I probably want to vote for her less. So Abdul El Sayed, he's going to win. He might win by 10 points. He's going to move on to a general election where I don't know. We're going to see if he's a strong candidate or not in a purple state as someone who holds every radical position imaginable. But he does something very smart. He tries not to talk about the radical positions as best he can. Any smart socialist politician does this. They will govern like a socialist or even a communist. But on the campaign trail, they're just going to talk about how he wants to get health care for everyone and how he wants to get cost of living under control. And he will completely avoid how much money he actually has. He makes over $700K a year. And the fact that he's got all sorts of international real estate holdings in his family, all that's not going to come up if he can avoid it. And the fact that he campaigns with guys like Hassan Piker, who hates this country, who thinks 9/11 was something that America deserved, all that he's going to downplay. And he's going to play up that, hey, look, the establishment's broken. There's too much money in politics, and we're going to make things more affordable for you. We're going to make health care so that everyone's got it. And if he keeps repeating that, he's going to have a shot. Other races that are key that you should know about. Missouri's 1st Congressional District. This is a rematch between incumbent Wesley Bell, who is a establishment-backed moderate, and former Congresswoman Cori Bush, a progressive squad member. I always say progressive somewhat ironically because I think these people are generally regressive. But that nomenclature, I think I may have lost that battle. But she is making a return, and this has created a huge intra-party fight because in Missouri's first congressional Democrat primary, of course, one of the main issues is Israel. And spoiler alert, Cori Bush, not a fan. Not a fan of the one Jewish state on earth. I was doing some math. Do you know that there's like 10 times as many Arabs in Israel since 1950? That is one of the worst genocides of all time. And the percentage of Arabs in the population has doubled by percentage. And so it's up tenfold by sheer numbers and doubled by percentage. But seriously, though, it's a really successful genocide. I got to tell you, if I was ever in the mood to do a genocide and I had the power to do so, I'm not sure I would go to the Israelis to learn how, because their genocide is not very efficient. I just got to say, you guys can see how tongue-in-cheek I'm being in that regard. All right. Do I have a Cori Bush cut? I do. I got to play this. This is what she would do if she was in charge. Cut 18.
12: I'm also going to go back and fight for the Equal Rights Amendment. I was the lead sponsor, along with my sister Ayanna Pressley, in the Congress, and work on that and get that, make sure that the Equal Rights Amendment becomes the 28th Amendment, because when we look at what the protections with that, discrimination in the workplace based upon sex, in education, in housing, and then also trans rights, abortion rights, so much is up under that Equal Rights Amendment. So having enshrining gender equality is important.
17: It's just so amazing when they actually speak out loud. She's not an articulate person, but it's she wants to get abortion in the Constitution. So we just settled that it's not there, which is actually a good thing. It's the Dobbs decision that it's not there. It's not in the Constitution. So at least she's acknowledging that's real, that happened. But getting trans rights in the Constitution, this fad, we're in this fad. It's a trend. It's a moment that's going to go away. You know, I heard also that there's over 100,000 men who are identifying as women, or maybe it's total. But I think it is 100,000 trans athletes now at the high school level. But I don't think a lot of women who are identifying as men are going to be making a lot of varsity squads. Probably a couple, but not a lot. But isn't that unbelievable, this contagion that we allowed to go on? And there's still so many people in our politics who really do think that we need to continue to fight for this anti-science notion that we've got to have trans, we've got to have men beating women in sports. Hold that thought, because I've got a lot more on that later in the show, but I want to introduce you to some of the other things we'll be learning today. Michigan gubernatorial primary, Gretchen Whitmer is getting termed out. Jocelyn Benson is the strong favorite to win that race. And then we've also got the Kansas open gubernatorial race. We've got a term-limited Democrat, Laura Kelly, is leaving a crowded field in a strongly Republican state. So that's one of those things where this could be a chance for Republicans to get a pretty big pickup here. So there's the Democrat Senate primary is going to challenge the incumbent Republican Senator Roger Marshall in that one. So that's another one that we'll be keeping an eye on. We'll have all these updates throughout the night at Breitbart News. We always love election nights because we do the hurry-up offense, I think, as well as just about anyone. But a lot of the focus of the political world right now has shifted to a woman named Francesca Hong, 37-year-old chef, bartender, state lawmaker, Democrat socialist, and she has turned the race for governor of Wisconsin on its head. And it's because her public pronouncements are the type of things the Democrats used to only say in private. I want to go through her list and tell me if she misses any of the trendy items the Democrats have gotten into over this past year. She wants to abolish ICE, immediate abolition of ICE. She wants to defund the police. She wants public government-run grocery stores. I had such a blast yesterday talking about how Mamdani, with his government-run grocery stores, he's already concerned that people can just buy the products cheap and flip them. How are you going to have an ID to go to the government-run grocery stores, but not vote? Not to vote in New York, but if you want to buy from the commie grocery stores, then you need an ID. And he wants to make sure to keep everyone from New Jersey or Connecticut who's coming in to work in New York, you're out. You can't use the commie grocery stores. I'm going to be the first to chant it. Build the wall. Build the wall. Mamdani's going to have to build a wall between New Jersey and Connecticut and New York to keep them out, to make sure they don't use the commie grocery stores. Do you see the headache he came up with? This was the guy who was talking about how New York, New Jersey was hosting the World Cup. New York, New Jersey was hosting the World Cup, even though 100% of the World Cup games in New York, New Jersey were in New Jersey. None of them were in New York. But remember, he took all that credit and he got 1,000 cheap tickets for New Yorkers. He did a big social media activation. Well, what have you done for me lately, New Jersey? Because now if you want to use my communist grocery store, good luck. Even if you've got an ID, we're not letting you in. This is for New Yorkers only. So xenophobic. He's racist and he's xenophobic. That's what Ma'am Downey is. What a headache that is. But anyway, Francesca Hong, she wants to do it as well. Let's see, what else does she want? Oh, aggressive taxing the rich package. I was thinking about this again in the context of Mamdani, who has implemented his pied a terre tax, and he published all the names of the people so you can dox them or rob them, maybe assassinate them, who knows? But all the people, public people who have two homes, and he wants to issue an extra tax on the people who have the second home. Do you know what the second home assessed value? So we don't even know what market rate is. Assessed value. Do you know how low of a value you have to qualify? $1 million. $1 million home, I mean, is just, there's nothing that's under $1 million in New York, is there? It may be a shack, but the vast majority of homes are over $1 million. So again, it always starts with the billionaires, and then it goes to the millionaires, and then goes to the middle class. These are middle class people. He wants more taxes because there's just not enough tax dollars from the billionaire class. 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
17: All right, we're cooking on Francesca Hong in Wisconsin, whose primary race is until next week, but has really kind of gobbled up a lot of the attention with her just aggressive communism and her abolish ICE, defund police, abolish police, publicly run grocery stores, huge tax hikes on the rich, but we all know, take a look at New York, turns in the middle class overnight. She wants universal child care, which is, here's the thing, is it you don't have to go that far. It's the, I spend a fortune. It's my biggest expense, maybe even more my mortgage on childcare. And I can't even write it off, much less classify my any domestic help I have as a employee. I have multiple small businesses, and I can't even include my nanny as a business expense, much less an employee. And so that would be the sort of thing that would put tons of money in my middle-class family's pocket. If we could just classify the person who I hire to work for me the same way that I hire researchers to work on my book, I can't even do that. So, we're going to do, the government's going to pay for more school, even though our schools stink. So we're going to have more school, but now just for 3-year-olds and 4-year-olds. It's just, we're missing low-hanging fruit here and we're skipping over it. Anyway, she wants a $20 minimum wage. She wants universal health care. She wants a bunch of free school meals. I'm putting Michelle Obama back in charge of that. That worked out really well when she was there. She wants a big carbon emission reduction, which is, love to see her try it. And she also has admitted that she's had tons of mental health issues. She's basically said flat out she's bipolar. I've not examined her, but she certainly sounds like it. Here are some cuts that I want to share. Let's play. This is cut 9, please. This is a resurfaced clip, but really important.
26: In the restaurant industry, when we're out of something, we say it's 86th. And I'd say it's about fucking time we 86 Trump. He represents the utter failure of our government to keep us safe from threats, both viral and systemic.
17: All right. So he should kill Trump. That's what it means. 86 means eliminate. And it's about effing time, because that's cool. You say a bad word in there, it gets bleeped out for the radio. But the F word is implied in there. If you guys don't think she's nutty enough, play cut 17, gentlemen.
27: A post from you in 2021 where you said Americans should cancel Thanksgiving, should have done this in 1621. The post has been deleted. Republicans have been highlighting it. Do you still believe that Thanksgiving should be canceled?
26: I'm a chef. And one of the first meals that I made that was for the community when I was 16 was a Thanksgiving meal. You know, I always think my hospitality background in owning a restaurant for 7-8 years, that bringing folks around the table to share conversation and build community is always a good thing. But Thanksgiving is also a time that's incredibly painful for many people in our communities. And so I think there I wanted to make sure that people understood that there are multiple views.
17: That wasn't a no, was it? When she was asked, should we erase Thanksgiving? It was more about how Thanksgiving is really painful for people. Do any of you feel pain over Thanksgiving? I mean, maybe if you were locked down because of Dr. Fauci telling us that we need to lock down or else, you know, we're all dead from COVID. Maybe that's sort of pain. But are all of you still self-flagellating over certain things? We just need more reason to hate this country? Is that the plan here? We're just going to elect people who hate America so much. We need to come up with more and more ways. There's the litany of things that we are constantly holding ourselves to account for. There's no other country that does this. And we do it obsessively. And we're just going to add more. We're just adding Thanksgiving to the list. It is very noteworthy how the left became such bummers. Just such unbelievable bummers. I learned Zohran Mamdani is now denying that you're going to need an ID to buy city groceries. I don't believe this because he already said you got to have a library card, which I don't know what the difference is. That is an ID.

0: is we're not going to do it. Well, then Joy-Ann Reid doesn't cut in. If those of you watching the clip, the famous MS Now, former MS Now correspondent, doesn't cut in, and she should. She should cut in. She should say, wait a minute, then how are you going to enforce it so that only New Yorkers get it and people aren't coming in from New Jersey, Connecticut, other parts that are not New York City, and coming in and they're just taking advantage of the system? All right, we come back. I'll wrap up some of my Francesca Hong, some of the most radical stuff she says. Then we're going to turn and we're going to shift focus to some crazy sports news. So much happening on the trans front. I'll give you the latest when we come back.
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8: Arizona News Audio. Deadly officer-involved shooting in Mesa Monday night. A man said to be threatening his wife and walking through his neighborhood with an axe. Shot by Mesa police officers who weren't hurt in the incident. A suspect dead at the scene. Number of heat-related illness cases up a bit in the state this year, according to Chief Heat Officer Dr. Eugene LaVar.
9: We do see an increase. When I was looking at May, June and July numbers for 2026, I got 3,173. And for the same time period in 2025, I had 2,781.
8: Extreme heat warning for the lower deserts that was to expire today, now extended through Friday. Arizona joining a lawsuit against the Trump administration over new tariffs. President Trump says target 80 countries he says use forced labor.
10: These tariffs covering countries responsible for over 99% of all U.S. imports again amount to an illegal tax.
8: Diamondbacks with a 5-1 win over the Padres at Chase Field. Jeff Scott, Arizona News Audio.
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3: 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As crowded as Highway 95 is now, with a road widening project, every flip, every dump truck coming in, hauling material in and out, wouldn't that be a recipe for disaster?
4: Yeah, that's what I'm saying. I think that the Arcadia Boulevard project that runs north, south, parallel, east of Highway 95 is the most feasible thing, because they can be building that while we're all doing Highway 95 when it opens up, it's like, well.
1: So just be happy. 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

0: right, the last word on Francesca Hong is sort of becoming an obsession, but I did have a lot of digressions there. I was looking at some of her best clips over time, and it's not just about canceling Thanksgiving. She wants to abolish police and prisons, and she also had a rant about Culver's, which is a very famous fast food place in the upper Midwest, which is, some people consider it the best fast food in the country. I've had it once. It was very good. I don't know if it hangs with In-N-Out. I'm just saying, but it's a good place. And she described nearly having an anxiety attack because there were too many old white people who didn't think we spoke English. Who's we? I don't know. But she unbelievably said there are too many white people at Culver's, and she's running for governor of a state that made Culver's famous. So, okay, good luck there. So I'm obsessed with these Democrats. They're very far left. And some of them are not really figuring out where to pivot because they need to get away from some of this stuff, some of this radicalism. But they can't do it because so many people in the Hassan Piker wing of the party, which is huge, Francesca Hong is in a part of that. But a lot of these people who are not in that wing are not going to be embraced by those people because, you know, maybe they don't have a hatred of Israel, hatred of a constitution, whatever it is. But they're not finding settling on good issues that are going to compel normal voters to get inspired. This is Pete Buttigieg, Edge. Cut 22, please, guys.
1: That if we had a more reasonable rate of taxation on capital gains and on corporate income, and if we made it harder to pass along wealth without, especially inherited wealth, without paying any taxes on it, or some of these other maneuvers like this borrowing thing you're talking about, mm-hmm. we would have a fairer country because we'd still have capitalism. There'd still be lots of motivation and lots of reason to innovate and build a business and create jobs and do all the things that very wealthy people have done. And also, we would be out of this doom loop we're in where they're saying, well, we can't possibly have as good healthcare as other countries. We couldn't possibly do something like, I don't know, fast trains here in the United States. We couldn't possibly have rural hospitals be properly funded or public education. Of course,
0: pause. He acts serious, but it's like no one has any idea what he's saying. No one has any idea what he's saying. That was from the Diary of the CEO podcast with that weenie who had like two glasses of wine one time and said it ruined his life. There's just too much content out there, guys. It's too much content out there. But no one knows what he said, but I'll tell you, I parsed it. I listened to that a couple times to make sure. And he says, we just got to raise taxes and then we can get a high-speed rail. So taxes aren't high enough. We need to raise more. And then when we do, we get our high-speed rail. Tell me you've never been to California. Has he even heard of California? This has been the myth of my entire lifetime. Why are the Democrats so obsessed with choo-choos? Joe Biden loved the choo-choos. He was always riding the choo-choos. Gavin Newsom loves the choo-choos. But they can't get the choo-choos affordable. We're gonna be on Mars before they figure out how to get a high-speed rail funded. Biden did like the steam engines though, so I give him at least that. So awesome. I've got more Buttigieg, the genius of the Democrat Party. Cut 16.
2: You're keen to remove the Electoral College,
1: yeah,
2: and do it based on numbers, the quantity of votes, yeah, for either presidential candidate.
1: And I still can't believe that anybody considers this radical. Like, to me, there's nothing radical about thinking the person who gets the most votes ought to be the winner. But I think people haven't thought through how much benefit would come from that. So yeah, Electoral College for sure. Supreme Court needs to change.
2: What would you do to the Supreme Court?
1: I would have term limits, more justices, and some process that makes it less partisan who the justices are. Some different ways to do that. The one I think is most interesting is called the balanced bench proposal.
0: Yeah, and who's going to enforce the balance? Is it going to be you, Pete? What is he the CEO of? We're watching the Diary of a CEO podcast. What has he been the CEO of? He was just a horrible transportation secretary. I have incredible stuff in my book, Breaking Biden, on how he botched this port fiasco that we had when the ships weren't coming in the ports during COVID because of all the supply chain issues and lockdowns and all these ships were backing up off the coast. And his solution was to open the ports for longer hours, even though the problem is that no one was using the ports in the new hours. So it just got actually costing more money. This guy couldn't run a daycare. What is he the CEO of? Diary of a CEO podcast. So ridiculous. We're way over podcast. And I say this as a podcast host, way too many of them. That's so awesome. But it's not radical to want to abolish huge swaths of the Constitution. How is he going to do this, abolishing the Electoral College, expanding the Supreme Court? It's the expanded Supreme Court. I don't know. Maybe you could pull it off with like a supermajority. But if we're talking about if these things come down to changing the Constitution, which they very well might, what do we need? 2/3 of the states? 3/4 of the states? Ombudsman Daniel is off. But why are all the states going to get on board with CEO Pete? So I'm calling him from now on. CEO Pete's horrible ideas. All right. It's fine. We make fun of them, but we have to. We have to. All right. So I promise we're going to talk a little trans, which is now a culture war issue, I've learned. It's not just about safety and science. Clay Travis of the Clay and Buck Show and Outkick has a cool offer where he wants to pay WNBA champions $10 million if they can beat a boys' high school basketball team. And if I was a WNBA, I would take this up because I think they probably could, actually. So he wants to pick the team, and he says that it'll be whatever proceeds go to charity. Get the Las Vegas Aces against a boys' high school state title team of my choice. The Aces win. I'll give them $10 million. This is genius, and I love it. And it's an extension of something that yours truly called for over a year ago. This is April Fool's Day, 2025. I want to tell you what I suggested for college basketball. Cut 10.
3: You got to take stuff to the logical conclusion. Where do things go? So again, but I missed the boat on this one. I should have been rooting for men to dominate women's sports. I feel like one college is going to have to step up and recruit all men to the women's basketball team, have them wear wigs, and then just start, you know, racking up 150 points a game against the women and beat every. Then it will stop. Like, so one college, you had to step up. Do we know, is there a college we think would do this? We got to have one college step up, give scholarships, full boats, plus NIL money, name, image, likeness money to, you know, 5 to 7 great male college basketball players, and then have them win the women's NCAA championship. And once that happens, we'll be done. This will be over. So that's it. We can solve this. It'll only take 1 year to do it. So we got to do it. Let's get on it. Some schools are going to have to step up.
0: Imagine that. Couple that, get the Clay Travis $10 million offer, and then we get one brave college team to recruit all men. The one edit I would have for myself there is we don't even need the wigs. It just, the men just identify as women, start averaging 150 points a game. It would take one season for people to realize how absurd all this is, and then it would be over, and we'd all could go to our comfy spaces and make fun of all this stuff. In the meantime, we've got this woman who is the coach and president, wearing a lot of hats, for the Minnesota Lynx, Cheryl Reeve, who's been in the news for saying all sorts of nutty stuff on trans. I've got some cuts of her. I want to play a few of these to give you a sense of what's going on. But before we do, I want to show you some context here of what's going on to Sophie Cunningham in the WNBA. This is me showing an actual clip of basketball. Could you guys show cut 4 and I'll describe it for the audience if you can't see it? So this is her. She is defending a player who just throws a bow right at her face. There's an elbow right to the face. That's what she's getting. This person's not going up to shoot. It's obvious. I don't know who this person is. It's a BIPOC woman. And so this is what happens when you stand up for not having men and women sports, that you get a couple of teeth knocked out. She's bleeding. I said this years ago. I said this maybe 20 years ago, that there is a big opportunity lost by the L's and the G's, even the B's, but especially the L's and the G's. Not standing up to the T's was a massive mistake. This is what's causing all these problems. The L's and the G's. Why do you guys need to get lumped in with the T's? The T's is a mental health issue. The L's and the G's is legit. It's not my calling. It's not my lifestyle. But there are L's and G's. The T's, I don't know if there are T's. And you allowing them, the alphabet people, that's stolen valor anyway. I can't stop thinking about our person, Ashley Webb, who looks like Meatloaf, who was running for Senate in Maine, got pushed off, who will do anything for love. All right, so here's Cheryl Reeve. First of all, let's play cut 3.
4: Before the game, you had a conversation with Sophie Cunningham.
5: I did.
4: If you want to share what you talked
5: Absolutely
4: about,
5: not.
4: Feel free. But
5: Absolutely not.
4: More of my question is just how important is it to have those like in-person conversations with people that
5: I think it's
4: have
5: great.
4: Different
5: yeah.
4: views?
5: I think it's great. You know, I think both of us understand that we, you know, we have platforms, and, you know, we both talked about, you know, wanting to more than anything, educate. And there are some things that, you know, we have in common, and maybe some things you differ on, just like any issues. And I think it's how you handle things. And so, you know, it was nice to be in person for sure.
0: But they don't. What they don't get into in the cut is how they had a conversation about should men be beating women in sports. And this is a person who's cool with it, even though she got busted for some pretty serious hypocrisy here. Play cut 20.
6: We had more women coaching college basketball before Title IX, after Title IX, when it became more important and more investment. That was code for,
7: and you got paid.
6: Well, it's a man's
7: more.
6: Job. Got paid.
7: Yeah.
6: Became a man's job. And so to this day, we still don't have more women coaching in college basketball than we do men. Mm-hmm. WNBA blew up. Valuations of franchises, right? In comes the NBA folks again, who had cast us aside for many years. In they come again, right? Now they want their franchises back and that sort of thing.
7: Mm-hmm.
6: It's more important again. And then we have more men.
0: So she's upset that there's men taking women's jobs, but why does she care? Because men would be taking women's jobs in the WNBA if she was in charge for the players. So she doesn't want men to take the coaching jobs, but she does want men to take the jobs in the league. Do you guys understand how insane these people sound? So I would need to make fun of them each and every day, and we will. Some of them are just running in the complete wrong direction on this stuff. This is the man named Seth Moulton, who is a congressman, Democrat, who fantasized about the death of Pete Buttigieg. So a lot of violent Democrats going on. He's now becoming more pro-trans. Cut 23.
8: Congressman Moulton, in your last debate, you said when you were asked about student athletes who are transgender, to anyone out there listening tonight, anyone in the LGBTQ community or anyone else, I stand with you because I've always stood with you. But after the last presidential election, you said, I have two little girls. I don't want them getting run over on a playing field by a male or formerly male athlete. Congressman Moulton, which is it?
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3: Team is Greg Evan, Sean McConnell, Roger Wicker Jr., Rick Locke, Garrett Schawley, Matt Zibel, junior producer Ricky's out, Misty Callahan, John Cassio, Daniel West Ombudsman's out as well, but I'm grateful to all of them for all the work that they're doing. The unbelievable stuff, I'm just checking out some of these footage of the Cheryl Reeve character wearing shirts pandering to trans kids. We don't want to do the trans kids. These guys are so nuts. Remember how Tallarico keeps thinking about trans kids? This guy is an amazing test for Texas, which the Democrats are obsessed with turning Texas blue, even though they're in the midst of losing all these other states. Like, I don't know, they could be losing Michigan, they could be losing Missouri, places where they used to contend in Florida and Ohio. This is an unbelievable moment from Tallarico. Cut eight, guys.
4: Our people have getting killed left and right. Carmela Anthony's case is just a tragedy. Excuse my language, but it is. But it is. So what are we going to do to fix those harms?
3: So this is a person who says our people are getting killed left and right at a town hall with Tallarico, and she's a black woman. And for example, Carmelo Anthony, she doesn't mention one of her people getting killed. She mentions a black guy who killed a white guy. And she said that it was a tragedy that he got convicted. So why don't they bring up one of the people of her people who are getting killed? Instead, what does she bring up? She brings up an example of a black guy killing a white guy who got convicted rightly. This is what I'm saying, that people are losing touch with science, reality. And this is what's going to be very challenging to square the circle. Because this is not a debatable thing. This is their concept of what's actually happening on Earth is so fundamentally different than what our concept is. This is a WNBA coach named Natalie Nakasi. And let's see her defense of trans athletes. Cut 19.
5: I think just in terms of how I'm seeing it is, if I could answer with, like, for me, sports is about belonging. It's about inclusivity. It's about allowing everyone to be their authentic self. You know, I'm big on that just because I have been criticized for my height, for my ethnicity. I've been in those, you shouldn't belong here, many times. So I'm all about women, little girls deserving to play, and that includes trans women. So I'm all about inclusivity.
3: But there's one thing. She does not have a penis, as far as we know. And that's one of the main reasons why these people are getting discriminated against. It's because they've got higher levels of testosterone. They got bigger muscles. So it's not that they have a different ethnicity or race. It's that they're a different sex. I just feel like I'm taking crazy pills here. It's amazing content. Like, I love it for the content. But honestly, the WNBA, just who knew this would be just a WNBA podcast? All right, some other stuff I want to bring up. In Washington, there are huge wildfires that are going on. And this did not make my rundown yesterday that was on my list. I didn't end up going with it. Something fell on my set. That was a nice little pop there. Former Washington Governor Jay Inslee weighed in, and guess what he blamed? Play cut 15.
6: That's a beautiful morning here in Lopez Island, but I'm so concerned. Talk to my friend, a legislator in Spokane, who's home was he had to evacuate because of these massive fires in Spokane County. The whole state's under threat now. Climate change. You know, climate change isn't some existential global thing. It's our neighbors. It's our friends. We had to fight for them.
3: Yeah, the only problem is they just arrested a guy for arson, for starting the fires intentionally. So you could blame climate change. And why you go out there, you make the video. You don't even check if they arrest anyone for arson over this stuff. In France, there were huge wildfires this year. 400 people were arrested in connection to arson. And you got to wonder, are some of these climate change people? Is that where this is going? Sinking in Europe quickly, I didn't do any Ceuta updates, but a Spanish government official was fired for disclosing accurate numbers about the invasion. That's pure Orwell stuff. 1984, they told the truth about how big the invasion is and got fired for it. I also have not done a lot of Iran war updates as well, but maybe the most interesting I saw was a report from Trey Inkst over at Fox talking about a firing that took place over some leaks. Cut 14, guys.
7: These leaks can be substantial, and when you're looking at a situation with 50,000 U.S. service members, destroyers, refuelers, fighter jets across the region, the operational security is very significant whenever there are plans being made to strike Iran. And the president indicated he called off the planned strikes at the request not only of Iran, but also of Gulf allies like Saudi Arabia, Qatar, and the UAE. What was interesting, though, Lawrence, we spoke with senior Israeli intelligence officials over the weekend who said they weren't even aware of the details of the plan. And that's how close the administration was holding these details to the chest because of how sensitive it is in the region.
3: Okay, that's good. So this is a massive problem because we're not just winning a war against Iran. We're winning a war against Americans who don't like this war and are fighting against it from the homeland. Scary stuff. All right, go in peace to love and serve the Lord. See you tomorrow.
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17: News this hour from Town Hall. I'm John Scott.
18: The nomination will be favorably reported. The meeting's adjourned.
17: Senate Judiciary Committee Chairman Chuck Grassley announcing results of the vote to advance the nomination of Todd Blanche to be Attorney General to the full Senate. The committee voting 12 to 10 along party lines. Blanche has aggressively pushed the Trump administration's priorities since taking the reins from Pam Bondi in April. President Trump appears to be giving Iran one final chance to make a peace deal. The president says this is their last chance. Meanwhile, Lebanese and Israeli negotiators are talking again about a ceasefire agreement for Lebanon.
19: Lebanese and Israeli negotiators are here inside the U.S. Embassy in Rome for the seventh round of negotiations on a ceasefire agreement for Lebanon. This was an agreement that was reached in June, but still has a long way to go. As part of the agreement, Israel would withdraw from land in southern Lebanon. The Lebanese military would take over and would disarm Hezbollah. Hezbollah is the Iranian-backed militia that operates in southern Lebanon.
17: That's correspondent Tricia Thomas. Many keeping a close eye on today's Democratic primary in Michigan to see if a Democrat socialist candidate for Senate can beat an establishment candidate who was a sitting Congresswoman, Laura Winters.
20: Political observers closely watching this race between Democrat socialist Abdul El Sayed and establishment candidate Congresswoman Haley Stevens. The Real Clear Politics average of polls finds El Sayed beating Stevens by more than 10 points. New polling data from Epic MRA shows former Congressman Republican Mike Rogers beating El Sayed by 3 points in a hypothetical matchup in November. Laura Winters reporting.
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24: If you're one of the millions of Americans who regularly skip breakfast, you may want to rethink that. I'm Dr. Catherine Albrecht, back in a moment to praise the early morning meal.
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24: Our grandmothers may have been right when they told us not to skip breakfast. A new study found that people who begin the day on an empty stomach have higher rates of atherosclerosis, where plaque builds up and clogs and hardens the arteries. 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Not only were their hearts healthier, they had lower rates of obesity and diabetes too. And those who ate even a skimpy meal were a lot healthier than those who skipped breakfast altogether. It turns out breakfast really is the most important meal of the day. 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
0: From the KTOC's Route 66 Broadband Weather Center, I'm Roger Storm. Here in the Tri-State, it's sunny and 89 degrees in Needles, with a high near 113 today. Tomorrow stays sunny with a high around 112 and an overnight low near 85. Up in Bullhead, it's 91 degrees and sunny, climbing to 113 as well. That's your weather on KTOC's 1340 and 92.9, the Tri-State's talk leader for over 20 years.
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7: Hey, it's Scott Jennings. Thanks for listening to Common Sense for the American People. I'm away today, but you are in the capable hands of one Mr. Carl Jackson, the pride of Orlando, Florida. Carl, take it away.
27: All right, thank you, Scott. I appreciate the opportunity to sit in for the man. The number to call in to the program, 844-861-5537, 844-861-5537. We've got to talk about Orion and what it'll take to win, if, in fact, we want to do that before the midterms. I want to get into the DSA and the Democratic divide. Obviously, there is a huge race that is a testing ground, if you will, for the DSA and for the Democrat Party that exists today in the state of Michigan between El Saeed and Haley. I want to get into that and something that deeper that's going on. I don't think many, if anybody, has talked about, and I'm going to have to go back to the past a little bit to bring you up to speed with that. Also, the DHS deportation of illegals. I'm going to tie all of this stuff in. Thanks to stupid Christians, unfortunately, I believe that Tallarico may have a shot in Texas unless you get out to vote. And I know, listen, bottom line is I think it's going to go well for Ken Paxton. But here's the bottom line. Texans, you need to get out and vote. And you need to make sure you donate to Paxton. I understand that some of you are, I understand that some of you are upset. You feel like you want to hold your nose. Maybe you love John Cornyn. I understand. I get it. Right now, we are in a fight against communists. And I say that wholeheartedly. People that want to, that literally want to take over the means of protection. You are seeing that now, in New York City. These guys are no hold barred. They're not hiding any of it. As a matter of fact, momentarily, if I can find the cut sheet, I want to play some cuts for you. And I think I want to start. Actually, let me start here. Let me start with something else real quickly here. By the way, my name is Carl Jackson. You can find me on all things social media at Carl Jackson Show, at The Carl Jackson Show. I'm on X, Instagram, and Facebook. Please subscribe to my podcast. Subscribe, like, and share, por favor. The Carl Jackson Show, wherever you go to get your podcast. Such an honor to be in for Scott Jennings. Lou's got my back right here at AM 950, TheAnswerOrlando.com. Sean McConnell is in my ear. We've got Brian producing the show. I believe we have Rick Lowkey. I'm not sure who's on the phones. Okay, so we have Rick Lowkey on the phones, 844-861-5537. Thank you to all of the team in L.A. Humans of mass destruction. Humans of mass destruction. I think, let me start off here because there's something that isn't being talked about, and I'm going to go through the gamut when it comes to some of the news stories. Lots on the tip sheet, if you will, today. Again, I'm going to go into defeating Iran. I want to go back into the voting bloc that's backing the DSA. No one's paying attention to Tallarico. Trump is heading west. eyeing the pre-midterm recess, which is really good. What options does the U.S. have to kick some booty? We'll get into all of that stuff and more, and I'm speaking about when it comes to Iran, but let me start here. So you guys have heard of the Great Replacement Theory. The left always blames Republicans, conservatives for the Great Replacement Theory, but beyond what's happening in the Democratic primaries, there is a great replacement that is occurring within the Democrat Party, and nobody is speaking about it, and that's why I'm here to do just that. But blacks, I want you to understand that listen, President Trump was out saying today, listen, Iran, this is your last chance. This is your last opportunity before we go ahead and kick that tail, before we go ahead and kick that booty with some finality. I am saying to blacks that happen to vote Democrat, that are aligned with this Democratic Party, this might be your last opportunity to be relevant, at least for quite some time. Obviously, depending what happens in the midterms, what happens in 2028. And here's why I say that. So I'm going to give you guys an opportunity. All right, give you guys an opportunity to vote Republican in the midterms, remain relevant, remain Americans, or remain pro-American, and just freedom-loving people. Because what you're not getting from the DSA, what they're not telling you, and what the reason why you should be paying attention specifically as to what's happening in the Michigan primary, in the Democratic senatorial primary in Michigan. And by the way, as conservatives, I don't care if it's Haley. I don't care if it's El Sayed. I like our chances there, but I'm not taking them for granted. Black Democrats, listen up. The Democrat Party is throwing you over the bus yet again. Yet again. They tried to tell you. They tried to tell you with illegal immigration, hey, listen, guys, we might be going another route. I mean, I understand that you black people are a huge part of our base. I completely get that, or we completely get that. But let's be real. You guys have bought into the nonsense of abortion. You're not really procreating like we had hoped. You've got a bunch of illegals and Latinos that we allow to, and people from all over the world, granted, under the Biden administration, that we allow to invade the country. You've got this DSA. Oh, they're exciting. Oh, my God. They are so fun. And they're attracting, what do you say, more foreign-type voters. I don't know, highly educated, lighter skinned voters, you know, highly educated, but lower paid, if you will, underpaid, underemployed, whatever it may be. And so we may not need you that long. And so we're going to start focusing on them. And see, that's the dirty little secret that nobody's talking about when it comes to the DSA. So all of you people that are voting for the Democrat Party, particularly if you happen to be of the darker skin persuasion, it's probably time to leave the party. It's probably time to leave the party because they don't care about you. They proved that through slavery and lying about it. They proved that through FDR's big deal when he said, hey, listen, this is going to capture the N-words for quite some time. LBJ said the same thing with the Great Society. And then you guys, I read an older column from Politico as I was, my brain was just going buck wild this morning. So I was reading this column from Politico. Actually, I got it on the wrong computer. I was looking at it on my wife's computer. But basically, there was this column on Politico. Maybe I have it on my phone. And they were blaming Republicans at one point. They were like, what's up with the new base of the Democrat Party? I forget the exact title, so forgive me. I'm paraphrasing. And the Democrats were blaming everybody but Democrats for what's happening to the black constituency. The black constituency were complaining that they felt abandoned. They felt abandoned by their leadership. Where's Hakeem Jeffries? Where's Chuck E. Schumer? Where are these people? They're nowhere to be found. And then they went overwhelmingly, obviously, as they do, and they blamed the Republican Party too. This has to do with redistricting. They're trying to cancel us. Speaking of you and I and the Republican Party and the conservative movement, they are trying to cancel us. But and then there was, you know, a paragraph or two. Oh, by the way, our leadership stinks. We feel abandoned by our leadership in the Democrat Party. Seems like they're falling in love with the DSA. So they made that a very, very tiny, tiny, tiny piece of the political scoop, the political column that I was reading. But in fact, that's a big piece. And it should be illustrative to the Black Democrat community that the Democrat Party doesn't give a flip about you, just like they haven't for God knows how long, perhaps since the inception, I guess, of the Democrat Party. So what we see playing out in Michigan, and again, this is an important race. There's no doubt about it. And it's probably going to tell us the impact that the DSA can have statewide. Actually, it will tell us that the impact that the DSA could have in a statewide election, which is extremely important. But the story that isn't being told is how, once again, Black voters are being thrown under the bus. And I'm just telling you, hey, guys, come home. Come home. The water is warm in the Republican Party. You want to talk about affordability and all this kind of stuff, and we'll get into some of the DSA stuff, some of the stuff that they believe. They're communists, meaning they want to take away your private property rights. They want to gaffle your hard-earned income. All of that and more coming up. This is Carl Jackson. I'm in for Scott Jennings. We will be back momentarily.
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27: All right, welcome back to the Scott Jennings Show. Common Sense for the American People. I'm your guest host, Carl Jackson, sitting in for Scott Jennings. Hey, by the way, for those of you that are in Central Florida, for those of you that happen to be in the Orlando area, this Thursday at 7 p.m., I am going to be moderating a town hall for some of the gubernatorial candidates. The top four were invited but are unable to make it. But there are others that are in the race, believe it or not. And for those of you like me that don't want the coronation that we're seeing, it might be a good opportunity for you to come out and check out some candidates. So anyway, grassrootsforamerica.org, grassrootsforamerica.org. Come out in Castleberry. The information you can find there, that'll be Thursday at 7 p.m. And I will hopefully see you there, as well as, again, you'll have an opportunity to listen to some candidates, whether you like them or not, whether you have somebody in the race or not. You can hear where their views on what needs to happen in Florida post-Governor DeSantis, because Lord knows we need somebody in there that is going to be like a DeSantis. And if it is possible, someone that could be on par or even better, which will be very hard to do. The guy has been the best governor that I've seen since I've lived in the state of Florida. And we've had some good ones. Rick Scott was good. DeSantis took it to another level, in my opinion. I want to play a couple of clips for you because we are talking about Michigan. And again, we'll get into a run and we'll get into more of the stories that are happening here that we need to be paying attention. We need to be paying attention to. But right now, again, there's a battle that is looming in Michigan for all of us to watch. And that is the battle that is playing out. Will the DSA, this candidate, El Saeed, defeat Haley? I'm hoping Haley will pull it out. Doesn't look like it from the poll numbers, quite frankly, but we'll see. But what's underlying there in that particular race is how Democrats are yet again throwing their black voters under the bus if they go with DSA. You have a bunch of these white liberals that pretend as if, and honestly, the Bamdanis of the world, the El Saeeds of the world, that really pretend like they're for the downtrodden when the people that are voting for them, it's anything but the sort. I mean, and we can go back, and perhaps I will go back to some of the numbers that we saw in New York City with people like, what's her name, Chevalier or whatever her name is, and those type candidates that Ma'am Danny endorsed. But I want to take you to a couple of sound bites first. This is cut number 12. Michigan could be a big test for the Democrat Party. Cut number 12, por favor, Mr. McConnell.
0: So this is Donald Trump winning 2 years ago and winning in Michigan, too. Out of three different races he had, and won Michigan twice, all right, 2016 and one in 2024. It's close, but about 80,000 votes over Kamala Harris. Where do you look tonight now as these primary votes come in? You got to start down here with Detroit. This is Wayne County. That's where Dearborn, Michigan is. Highest Arab American population in America. More than a third of the population in Wayne County is African American. The Democrat, the so-called moderate Haley Stevens, needs African Americans to vote for her. So I would look down here in Wayne, out west around Grand Rapids. We continue to see like Kent County get more Democratic over the years, and she's hoping to do really well out here, and we'll see whether or not that's the case. He, meanwhile, down here, this is Washtenaw County. And the reason I point this out is that when Bernie Sanders was running in Michigan, he was cleaning up in Washtenaw County. County, and you ask yourself why. You know, Washtenaw is where the University of Michigan is, Ann Arbor is also got Ypsilanti, Michigan, which is Eastern Michigan University. School's not out right now, but young people have voted for socialists in the past. So I would just point out those three areas right here.
27: All right, there's a piece that was in, what was this? This was in Politico. Basically, this is what's happening. And again, Democrats are really eyeing this. Some Democrats are even calling El Said a Marxist. Michigan is ground zero. This is what the Democrat Party is saying for the Democrats part of Democratic Party's ideological war. It's marquee Senate race and two of its House primaries today in Michigan's 7th and 13th congressional districts. They will provide another crucial test of whether progressives can not only keep up their winning streak and safe blue seats, but also break through in battlegrounds crucial for the control of Congress. The stakes for the Democratic Party are huge. A strong progressive performance, according to Politico, especially a victory by

0: the Democratic Socialists, just as a reminder. Excuse me. Young and college-educated voters and dense.
1: In the War of 1812, our nation fought and won America's religious freedom. Today, that constitutional right is being assaulted once more from within.
2: Religious liberty and rights in general were under attack. We all of a sudden became the enemy.
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11: Arizona News Audio. Deadly officer involved shooting in Mesa Monday night. A man said to be threatening his wife and walking through his neighborhood with an axe. Shot by Mesa police officers who weren't hurt in the incident. The suspect dead at the scene. Number of heat-related illness cases up a bit in the state this year, according to Chief Heat Officer Dr. Eugene LeVar.
12: We do see an increase. When I was looking at May, June, and July numbers for 2026, I got 3,173. And for the same time period, in 2025, I had 2,781.
11: Extreme heat warning for the lower deserts that was to expire today, now extended through Friday. Arizona joining a lawsuit against the Trump administration over new tariffs. President Trump says target 80 countries he says use forced labor.
13: These tariffs covering countries responsible for over 99% of all U.S. imports again amount to an illegal tax.
11: Diamondbacks with a 5-1 win over the Padres at Chase Field. Jeff Scott, Arizona News Audio.
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4: On the removal of a whole people, founded on the idea that we could compromise on whether or not people as a function of the color of their skin could be enslaved by other people. Founded under the idea that all people are created equal, all men, but that only meant certain men, and not women.
5: These foreigners are coming into the United States of America and trying to bash our country, yet they continue to raid our country, invade our country, and try to take over in our country. It's absolutely amazing. If America is so bad, I leave. I mean, you have the opportunity to do so. No, Lord knows that El Sayed and his rich behind can afford it. Tries to pretend like he's a man of the working class. And listen, I don't care if you're rich or not. What I do care about is if you've made yours and then you're sitting there trying to close the gate on everybody else. And that's exactly what's happening with El Sayed. That's exactly what's happening with Mamdani in New York City. We'll go over some of the latest in that as he's backtracking a little bit when it comes to ID and these government-run grocery stores, which will eventually be a complete and utter disaster. All right, but of course, the left always plays the race card. Here's something that you need to be concerned about. Another issue when it comes to the Michigan Democrats and the DSA that people are not contemplating. Hat tip, who is this? Who is this from? Lebanese Hezbollah headbands. I'm not sure exactly what this is. It was on the tip sheet today. It was Dearborn's 31st annual Arbain celebration. Forgive me if I'm butchering that. I'm not trying to intentionally. Arbaeen, sometimes spelled Arbain, is a pilgrimage of Shia Muslims to the Karbala, Iraq shrine of Hussein ibn Ali, grandson of the Islamic prophet Muhammad. The event marks the day Hussein and his family were killed in the Battle of Karbala in 680 CE. And again, I'm probably butchering some of these words, so forgive me. Prior to the battle, Hussein had refused to pledge allegiance to the Islamic ruler Yazid, who is often depicted by Muslim historians as immoral. Amy Mech of the Rare Foundation said tens of thousands flooded Michigan this weekend in a massive Islamic procession. Black flags, Arabic chants, Hezbollah-linked imagery, a scene ripped straight out of the Middle East. This isn't a cultural festival. It's a victory parade, a living reminder that Dearborn has already been conquered with a single shot fired. Guys, let me mention this because I kind of passed over my thing relatively quickly here, but I'm talking about humans of mass destruction. Another thing that's happening that's underlying in this Michigan Democratic primary, I believe this is an act of conquest. I really do. We look at it as Americans, as people, as voters that love America as, okay, hopefully El Sayed doesn't win, but if he does win, maybe Mike Rogers, the Republican candidate, please vote. Guys, do not sit home. Do not sit home. I understand there's some frustration with the Republican Party. I'm of the bent, let's live to fight another day. We can kick Republicans out. We can vote Republicans out. Once we go down this slippery slope of socialism, then the communism, where these people, we're already seeing it in practice. We're already seeing it in practice in New York City. It is going to be virtually difficult, if not virtually impossible, if we go too far down the road to live in the America that we once knew. And we don't want to leave that to our children. I understand frustrations with the economy. I'm not going to minimize any of that stuff. I understand some of you are out there. I didn't vote for the Iran conflict. in a way you did, but maybe you didn't quite realize it. That's an argument for another day. I know some of you are trying to throw tomatoes at me now, but I would argue in the long scheme of things that the conflict that's happening in Iran will be beneficial to the United States of America. I just hope that the president will go ahead and finish the job. And I will get to that a little later. We have a guest in the next hour that'll be joining me to discuss some of this. But you have what I believe is conquest that is happening in the state of Michigan. I mean, it is absolutely astounding to me, and we need to be pushing back against this stuff. Because it's crazy. Again, these people want to change the United States of America as it exists. That's what's happening. That's what we're fighting for this election cycle. It isn't Crips versus Bloods, Democrats versus Republicans. That's not what we're up to in these midterms. That's not what we're up to in 2028. We have people that want to fundamentally transform America, like Barack Hussein Obama promised way back in the day. And now it is coming to fruition. And it is up to you to stand up and fight to make sure that sanity prevails in the United States of America, that freedom prevails in the United States of America, because that's exactly what you will be voting for. Make no mistake about it. And I know the left has an angle. Listen, I mean, I was reading through Axios this morning. Perhaps I'll get to the column. They're looking at Trump. They're looking at some of his family's dealings. Oh, corruption, corruption, corruption. That's what the left is going to go on. Hate Trump, hate Trump, hate Trump, hate Trump. Corrupt, corrupt, corrupt, corrupt. But they cannot give you solutions. And the solutions they do give are coming from I got to give the DSA credit. At least they're offering solutions. The problem is their solutions are going to screw all of us. And again, it's not going to be easy. Bill Maher warned about this. I'm sure you guys have heard this clip, but I want to play it for you again. If we could go to cut number one, Mr. McConnell, this is Bill Maher. More Democrats are sounding the alarm on the DSA. Cut number one, por favor.
2: Mamdani's aide, his top aide, Sia Weaver, said, if you don't believe in the government's sacred right to seize property, it's over and impoverish the white middle class. What? That's a goal? You know you're supposed to scare people into voting for you, right? One of the new soon-to-be Democratic congresspeople, Darlizia Chevalier, supports seizing all properties from landlords and said, seize the means of production. Mamdani has said the end goal is seizing the means of production. I think they want to seize the means of production. Now, maybe you missed that in school or missed school altogether, but that's communism. Now the coalition within the DSA called the Marxist Unity Group is in ascendance, and I must take them at their word when their words include, our commitment is to the long-term struggle for a fully liberated, classless society, in a word, communism. What do they have to do? Tweet out, elect more communists? Oh, yeah, Sia Weaver did that. Yes. Good. I'm glad you're shocked. People got to realize this is going on.
5: Thank God for a common enemy. I mean, seriously, thank God for a common enemy. Guys, I'm not going to sit here and lie to you. I am concerned about the DSA. I do not take them lightly. I'm going to later on in the program, I'm going to get into this race in Texas, because I think people are taking this race too lightly. And I got to admit, I was one of them when it came to Tallarico, because he is just so weird. The things that he say are absolutely antithetical to a biblical worldview, though he claims to be a Christian. I believe he is far from it. Again, that is my opinion, but it's also based upon the things that he's said. Nonetheless, I do believe that conservatives are taking this too lightly. And I do think that, listen, you're going to have to donate to Paxton. It's going to take some money for him to win. And I do believe that he ultimately will or can win. I just don't think that it's going to be as easy as people are saying. And I'll show you some evidence momentarily here. But now I want to go to this. And I'm sure you heard this clip as well. This is clip number 7. For those of you Democrats out there, I've already talked to some of the black Democrat voters. And guys, again, just a reminder that the left is throwing you under the bus. I was telling you before I stopped I was telling you before I stopped here that, again, the people that are voting for the DSA overwhelmingly aren't lower income, hardworking or working class Americans, if you will. And listen, you can be hardworking and white collar. I hate the class warfare nonsense, but the left is engaged, or the DSA is engaged, in class warfare against us. Because, again, these people have no meaning. They have no purpose in their lives. They're upset. Everybody told them, hey, go to college, get in debt. You're going to come out. You're going to make this big money. You're going to live large. You're going to live large. You've got nothing to worry about. And then they get out. They're highly educated, and in some cases, overeducated, yet they're underemployed or underpaid. And now they want their pound of flesh. And the people that are mad, the people that are angry, the people that are buying into the DSA aren't overwhelmingly blacks and Hispanics, but again, overwhelmingly whites, especially white chicas or college educated men too. We've seen the white wokesters out there. Higher income earning. They got it better than the working class. It's just not good enough. And I hate doing this. I hate pointing this stuff. I hate class warfare. I hate race warfare. Identity politics. I hate it all. That's not America. I'm the old school melting pot guy. Right? I believe in tribalism, American tribalism. I believe that we're a tribe. I believe that we're the best thing going in the world. And I believe that we have to protect that. They don't believe that. Cut number 7. I'm sure you've heard it, but I want to sound off on it. Cut number 7. This is Ma'am Danny's supporter that's a little unsettled. He's confused because the commies are coming for him too. Cut number 7. We have, I'm sorry, cut number 7, cut number 7, the pita tear tax. Do we have that? Okay, we'll come back. We'll come back to that. Oh, okay. All right. Sorry. All right. I got the numbers mixed up, so we'll come back to that later. But basically, you have a Ma'am Danny, we got a Ma'am Danny supporter that was surprised that he was on the hit list, the pita terror tax hit list. And he said, hey, listen, I thought this, and I'm paraphrasing, that this was a justifiable, I thought this was a justifiable tax. But now they're coming for me. So now the tax isn't justifiable. So let me get this straight. This man, who apparently he's a wealthy professor, I think a podcaster as well, and I forget his name, but we'll find the clip later. I'll find the clip later. I got it in the wrong spot here. But he was surprised that they came for him. Now, he's sicked. Though he's successful, he's sicked Ma'am Danny on those that are wealthier than him. But and then when the bullet ricocheted, he was shocked. He was surprised. A professor that didn't even know what he was voting for. Unfreaking believable.
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5: 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Finally found the clip that I'll pay off in just a sec, but I do want to bring this to your attention. The acting attorney, General Todd Blanche, has advanced out of the Senate the Senate Judiciary Committee today, clearing a major hurdle in his bid to become the nation's permanent AG after senators voted along party lines 12 to 10 to send his nomination to the full Senate. And the fake Cory Booker, Senator Cory Booker, is not happy with that. Let's play cut number 14. This is Senator Cory Booker, who is auditioning for the presidency. Here's what he had to say about it. Cut number 14, por favor, Mr. McConnell.
15: And now we're letting an attorney general become the highest law enforcement officer in the land and putting no holds whatsoever. I had hoped for 2 weeks that we would get something. 2 weeks that we would have something substantive to stop the world's greatest presidential tax cheat from cheating. And we've done nothing. And this man is going to now sail to the floor, and history is going to show it. I know what's going to come out in history on this president.
5: Oh, man, it is so hard. He tries so hard. God bless him. I mean, he tries so hard to be authentic, and it does not work with Cory Booker. I just it's so hard to take him seriously. I can't imagine the Democrats will take him seriously when he's running for the president. But then again, I mean, good Lord, their bench is deep. If you want to go for whack and crazy, their bench is deep. But as far as substance and a good candidate, they do not have one. So hopefully we don't screw up in 2028. So that's some news. Again, it's a big hurdle, and we'll see if Todd Blanche becomes the AG. I think he will. Obviously, the holdups were Tillis and Cornyn, and I do think those were jabs at President Trump. And apparently, you had the acting AG sign paperwork and agreement that he wasn't going to go after, basically compensate some of the J6 rioters. Even roll call was calling them insurrectionists. No weapons were there. I mean, this is absolutely insane. But the J6 rioters, I believe many of them justly should be compensated, or at least there should be a path that is made a little easier for them. I know that it exists, but there should be a path, if they can prove it, that is made easier for them. And frankly, the same way that Tony Fauci was his whole narrative, his whole image just blew up last week. I feel the same should happen to the J6 panel, basically, that oversaw that charade that happened on Capitol Hill. But again, that is Cory Booker. Now, let me pay this off real quick. This is cut number 10. Cut number 10. This is a Mam Danny supporter that can't believe that he's been caught up in the dragnet when it comes to the pit attacks.
16: And I've been doxxed.
17: You've been doxxed? What? Tell me.
16: So I don't know if you've heard, but Mayor Mamdani has decided to release a list of the 950,000 residences with addresses and names that might be eligible for his pied-à-terre tax. I came out in favor of this tax. This is the definition. He's taken a legitimate source of tax revenue and he's turned it into a wanted poster. And the question I would have is, other than trying to identify and imply these people have done something wrong, and then 18 months after a healthcare CEO was executed in the street and then published the list, what is the upside here?
5: What do you think you did? You morally bankrupt moron. That's a professor. What do you think you did? See, this is the problem. And again, I'm going to get into this with the Tallarico race. Oh man, I forget the name of the website, but 1/3 of churchgoers, actually this was a Barna report, and half of young adults prefer socialism over capitalism. So for all of us that have been taking, including myself, Tallarico lightly, we can't take them lightly. If these people get in power, we are screwed as a country. We've already seen what they can do with Joe Biden's presidency. We'll be back.
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21: 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As crowded as Highway 95 is now, with a road widening project, heavy equipment, heavy dump trucks coming in, hauling material in and out, wouldn't that be a recipe for disaster?
22: Yeah, that's what I'm saying. I think that the Arcadia Boulevard project that runs north south parallel east of Highway 95 is the most feasible thing, because they could be building that while we're all doing Highway 95 when it opens up, it's like, well, look.
19: So just be happy, we're smart enough to carry an intelligent conversation without all the ads. 1340 AM, Renegade Radio.
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24: News this hour from Town Hall. I'm John Scott. The Senate Judiciary Committee has voted 12 to 10 along party lines to support the Todd Blanche Attorney General nomination. During a Senate Judiciary Committee meeting, Chairman Chuck Grassley says he's pleased GOP colleagues Tom Tillis and John Cornyn worked out the anti-weaponization fund issue with Blanche.
25: I'm grateful that they, as well as Mr. Blanche and the White House, worked in good faith to solve them, formally rescinding the fund and clarifying the scope of release of claims has put this issue to bed once and for all.
24: So now the full Senate could vote later this week on Blanche's nomination to be the nation's attorney general. Secretary of State Marco Rubio says there has been progress made in talks between Iran and Oman on the status of the critical Strait of Hormuz waterway. Speaking to reporters at the State Department, Rubio said that, quote, suffice to say there's been progress made in those talks, but not finality yet. We're hoping that will happen very shortly. The latest job numbers dipped slightly since June.
26: U.S. job openings fell slightly in June, but the labor market continued to show resilience in the face of an economic shock from the fighting in Iran. The Labor Department says that employers posted 7.36 million vacancies in June, down from 7.5 million in May, but still in line with expectations. Layoffs were little changed at 1.8 million. Openings rose at warehouse, transportation, and utility companies and at federal government agencies. Openings dropped at wholesalers and manufacturers of non-durable goods. I'm Lisa Dwyer.
24: And on Wall Street, stocks are racing toward record territory. The Dow Jones Industrial Average is ahead now more than 1,000 points. More on these stories from townhall.com.
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6: 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I'm Dr. Catherine Albrecht, back with a caution for swimmers after this.
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6: If a public pool smells strongly of chlorine, can you assume the water is germ-free? Not necessarily. While chlorine is effective at killing a wide variety of pathogens, it often takes time for it to do so. Swimmers bring a whole biosphere of organic matter into the water with them, ranging from sweat, urine, oils, dead skin, and other yucky things nobody wants to hear about. In fact, the more of these things that are in the water, the stronger the chlorine smell will be. A good rule of thumb is this. If the water smells strongly of chlorine, you might want to wait a day or two before diving in. I'm Dr. Catherine Albrecht for StartMail.com, the email program that keeps your communication safe from artificial intelligence.
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27: From the KTOX Route 66 Broadband Weather Center, I'm Steve Castor. Right now, here in Needles, it's sunny and 102 degrees, with a high near 113 this afternoon. Tomorrow looks sunny again, highs around 112 and lows near 85. Up in Bullhead City, currently 100 degrees and sunny. KTOX 1340 and 92.9, the Tri-State's talk leader for over 20 years.
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3: Hey, it's Scott Jennings. Thanks for listening to Common Sense for the American People. I'm away today, but you are in the capable hands of one Mr. Carl Jackson, the pride of Orlando, Florida. Carl, take it away.
5: Thank you, Mr. Scott Jennings. An honor and pleasure to be sitting behind the microphone with those of you in the listening audience. Okay, this from Political. Thank you, Brian. Rand Paul has set the sets Fauci committee vote for Thursday. Basically, we'll find out whether or not Fauci is going to be found in contempt of Congress, which I suspect he will be. I want to get to a clip momentarily of Aaron Rodgers, now Pittsburgh Steeler quarterback, formerly of the Green Bay Packers, going off. And I absolutely loved it. The left does not know how to deal with this. Also, this news is coming out. I'm telling you, people are getting sick of it. People are becoming more emboldened. The left is doubling down on crazy when it comes to this trans issue. Hat tip, Daily Wire. World's top female tennis player takes stand for women's sports. All right, so here you have the world's top-ranked female tennis player is taking a stand for female athletes. I can't even pronounce her name. I apologize. I did not know it before today. Aryna Sabalenka, who is ranked number one in women's singles, said earlier this week that women's tennis must be kept fair and female, backing a one-time gender test for athletes. She says here, here's a quote, the WTA, which stands for Women's Tennis Association, recently announced that players will take a one-time gender test. How do you feel about that? Apparently, a reporter asked her, I'm sorry. She said, I think it's really important to keep the fairness in our tour. She says, men are way stronger than women. I mean, this is nothing new. This is common sense. She goes on to say, I feel like it would be not really fair for the woman to compete against biological men. She said, I believe it took them a little while to make the decision, and I support it. If they want to test us all, I'm happy to do that. It's pretty fair, and let's keep it that way. I mean, guys, this is common sense. We have gone cuckoo for Cocoa Puffs in this country when it comes to this nonsense. I guess since I'm here, let's go ahead and go here. I want to play, guys, don't let me forget, or Mr. McConnell, don't let me forget to get back to this Aaron Rodgers clip. But before I do, we may as well. Oh, it's here. I didn't even realize it was here. This is cut number three. Brian, let's Brian, thank you. Let's play cut number three. Por favor, Mr. McConnell.
9: The WTA recently announced that, you know, the players will take a one-time gender test. How do you feel about that? The first pro league to go in that direction.
10: I think it's really important to keep the fairness in our tour, and it's obvious that biologically, right, the men are way stronger than women, so I feel like it would be not really fair for the woman to compete against biological men. So I believe it took them a little while to make the decision, and I support it. But for me, I'm focusing on myself, on my goals, you know, whatever it takes. If they want to test us all, I'm happy to do that. It's pretty fair, and let's keep it that way.
5: I mean, that is just common sense, isn't it? Or at least you would think that's common sense until you listen to cut number 13. This is the Valkyries coach supporting trans kids in women's sports. Cut number 13, por favor, Mr. McConnell.
11: I think just in terms of how I'm seeing it is, if I could answer with, like, for me, sports is about belonging. It's about inclusivity. It's about allowing everyone to be their authentic self. You know, I'm big on that just because I have been criticized for my height, for my ethnicity. I've been in those "you shouldn't belong here" many times. So I'm all about women, little girls deserving to play, and that includes trans women. So I'm all about inclusivity.
5: I don't believe her. I think she just likes the victim mentality. Some people just like to grab onto that and hold on to it like they're a pit bull. I believe she's one of them. I'd like to know. I mean, she's an attractive woman. I'd like to know who was bullying her, saying this type of nonsense. I think she went to college and she bought into none of this or some of this nonsense. But this is total complete and utter nonsense. I'm tired of this. I am not down for the psychological warfare. That's exactly what's going on. What we experienced with COVID, in my opinion, was psychological warfare. The left trying to get us to bow down. Dennis Prager had wrote a fabulous column on this. I forget the exact title, but basically how COVID was a trial run for the police state. All of this is invoking chaos into our system. What they're trying to do when it comes to the left, and unfortunately they're succeeding with some of these women in the WNBA, the government and some of these left-wing radicals want to be able to determine what truth is rather than having an objective truth that can be found in the Word of God, that can be found in the Bible. That's exactly what they're doing. This is psychological warfare. This is what we need to win against. But I was thinking about this, Mr. McConnell. I'm all in favor. I will say this. If they want to go ahead and have trans people, which don't exist, but let's just play along here. If they want to go ahead and have trans people inside of the WNBA, okay, I'm down for men playing. I must admit, I might finally watch a game. You know what I'm saying? So I'd love to see like a LeBron James type figure, or maybe a dominant high school player, you know, coming out, just straight up dominating them. I even thought about some names. See if you like these names, Mr. McConnell. I thought about some names for some expansion teams. If we could have like more men on a particular team. So for instance, the San Francisco Scrotums. I think that would be pretty cool. What about the Albany Adams Apples? What about the Tennessee Triceps? Just a few names. Men would straight dominate that sport. It is absolutely insane. These women, think about this. Think about this. These women are for the erasure of women. Insane. You cannot say that you're for women's rights and say that you support trans rights. It is impossible. Okay. Let me get past this. Where was I going? Oh, I wanted to go to the COVID thing because I think this is very, very, very important. What is the clip with, I want you guys to hear the clip with, Aaron Rodgers, because he went off and I absolutely loved every single minute of it. You have not heard Aaron Rodgers. I don't see the clip. I know it's on here. Cut number two. I've never heard Aaron Rodgers talk so much. This is well worth it. Cut number two.
1: Is everything better? Is everything funner? Is everything more awesome? Like, how do you kind of view this year versus maybe the years of the past?
12: Now I'm going to plead the fifth.
1: Okay.
12: Like that absolute coward, Tony Fauci. Yeah. Absolute coward.
13: Yeah. Hey, it's back, baby.
12: Are you kidding me?
1: Yeah, 111.
12: You got a pardon, and you're in front, and you pleaded over 100 times.
1: Yeah.
12: At the White House. What are you scared of, Tony?
1: Yeah.
12: I thought you were the science.
1: Yeah.
12: I am science, and you get up there and you can't answer a question.
1: Yeah.
12: What are we doing? And how much time did the network spend on that? How much time did they spend on my responses every week, on my vaccination status, on Taylor and Travis's wedding? Did they do even a minute on Tony Fauci?
1: No, I don't think I've heard anything.
12: I bet they didn't.
5: I love that. I mean, I absolutely love that. I went back to a column that I wrote for Town Hall quite some time ago, and I was just reminiscing. It's like it's far removed. Here's one of the reasons I'm concerned with DSA, actually, many other reasons, because the DSA, the Democratic Socialist, and frankly, the Democrat Party, there's not that much difference, but there's enough difference to get Democrats scared. We live through what they want to put us through. They call Trump an authoritarian. These people are an authoritarian. You remember how much they loved it when they had power. We'll play the clip of RFK Jr. later. I know that you guys have heard it. I know that you guys have seen it. But just think about that. Telling us what we have to inject in our bodies. Telling us what we have to wear. Telling us government. You know, the people that are supposed to work for us, telling us who's essential and who isn't. Absolutely insane. More on the other side. We'll be back.
3: 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You know, we hear a lot these days about conviction, but real conviction isn't measured by what you say when it's easy. It is measured by what you're willing to do when your beliefs are tested. And that's what makes Charlie Kirk, American Martyr, worth watching. Oh, our friend Charlie. At its heart, this is not a political story. It is the story of a man whose Christian faith shaped his character, guided his decisions, and gave him the courage to stand firm in the face of opposition. Charlie understood that faith isn't something that we practice for an hour on Sunday and then leave it behind. It's meant to influence how we live, how we lead, and how we serve others every day. Charlie's story challenges each of us to consider the legacy that we're building through our own faithfulness and whether we are willing to live boldly for Christ when it matters most. Go to angel.com/SJ. 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Become an Angel Guild member. And when you do, you can watch Charlie Kirk, American Martyr, and help bring more stories of faith, courage, and conviction to audiences around the world.
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6: Straight talk without the bluster. 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The Scott Jennings Show.
7: All right, welcome back to the Scott Jennings Show. I'm your guest host filling in for Scott today, Carl Jackson. Honor and pleasure to be with you. Joining me now is a guest, and I think the perfect guest for what I want to discuss. We want to talk about Iran, and obviously you had some of the latest news break today. Apparently, you had some of the IRGC that hit a couple of commercial tankers again. But joining me now is Mitchell Brown. He's an Army veteran with extensive experience as a linguist, intelligence collector, and reconnaissance asset. He was forward deployed and support of special operations missions in global conflict zones. All right, so you are the perfect man for this particular interview, Mitchell. What needs to happen now in Iran? What more could we do? What more should we do in order to defeat this enemy?
8: Yeah, well, I think it's kind of a twofold strategy here. One, we have to go about reopening the strait, as that has huge domestic implications, because that's what's kind of in softening the support for the war back here stateside. But on top of that, I think it's hitting other key infrastructure points within Iran. I think we need to target decisively interest groups on the ground. We have to make sure that regionally we are attacking main infrastructure sites. That is what is controlling this. If we can cut down on any of the movement of people, more railway traffic, the more that we blow it up, that takes about a week to 10 days for them to reinstall any portion of railway that we are bombing. We did that about a month ago. So if we have more strategic strikes like that, hit the natural reserve and reopen the strait, we are winning on both fronts.
7: Okay, and now I like that plan, but there's a lot of people out there, obviously, that are going to be listening to the program that are saying, I didn't vote for this, but we're there. I think initially the Epic Fury was relatively limited. I was reading John Spencer of Urban Warfare. Our objectives were limited initially, but we're at a point now where, in my opinion here, and again, I'm speaking to my guest, Mitchell Brown. I think we need to win this thing. I think we need to do exactly as you some of the things that you've mentioned, including the IRGC. Do you suspect that the administration at some point in time will get others involved? I don't think this deal is going to last. They just don't. And we're dealing with a bunch of liars. That's my opinion. I hope President Trump is right, but we're dealing with people that literally want Americans and Israelis dead. So I just don't buy it. Do you suspect that sometime there are going to be ground troops, or the president will kind of green light perhaps some of our Gulf allies and even Israel to go in and take out the IRGC?
8: I do not think that we will put more American ground troops on there. I think the team's been pretty deliberate about not doing that so far. I think, like you mentioned, unleashing some of the other Gulf states to target back, give them kind of a, I don't know if you want to call it a threat, but as a, hey, this is your backyard. This is something you have to clean up. Israel, I mean, from day one, this is mostly their conflict here. If they want to go ahead and do that, I think that we're capable of providing that air support and doing other things. But in a ground war, this cannot be an American fight right now, especially for the team coming into to midterms. That's going to have a drastic impact, too, if we don't have a laid out objective. Because like you said, every time we come to the table with one of these deals, it's again, an unreliable negotiating partner. This needs to be something that the other Arab and Gulf states, the other oil producing states in the region have to come in and draw that final line.
7: What can we do? What else can the White House do? What else can the president do to try and draw these people in? I mean, I ultimately believe that unless the people of Iran are free, this is going to be a nuisance somewhere down the road. But again, we have to win the midterms. We have to win the midterms. So what else can they do now?
8: Again, I think what we're seeing them try to do is come to the table again with an agreement. Because obviously, like you said, it's going to be a long-term issue regardless of how you cut it. It is impossible to go out and just eradicate. And we've seen this over and over with American foreign policy, to where a half-measured effort has not borne any fruit when it comes to other countries in the region. So until we can cross that threshold in November, I think having a long-term ceasefire at play, reopening the strait, those things can be discussed. But like you mentioned, once you go in, it's very hard to exit and exit successfully. So until we are ready to take more drastic measures or have allied nations nearby take more drastic measures, you're kind of stuck in this area where they're going to take a little, we're going to push back, they're going to take a little. There's nothing to really outdo that process right now.
7: Okay.

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3: Arizona News Audio. Deadly officer involved shooting in Mesa Monday night. A man said to be threatening his wife and walking through his neighborhood with an axe. Shot by Mesa police officers who weren't hurt in the incident. The suspect dead at the scene. Number of heat-related illness cases up a bit in the state this year, according to Chief Heat Officer Dr. Eugene LeVar.
4: We do see an increase. When I was looking at May, June, and July numbers for 2026, I got 3,173. And for the same time period, in 2025, I had 2,781.
3: Extreme heat warning for the lower deserts that was to expire today, now extended through Friday. Arizona joining a lawsuit against the Trump administration over new tariffs. President Trump says target 80 countries he says use forced labor.
5: These tariffs covering countries responsible for over 99% of all U.S. imports again amount to an illegal tax.
3: Diamondbacks with a 5-1 win over the Padres at Chase Field. Jeff Scott, Arizona News Audio.
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2: 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Please like, share, and subscribe. That would really help us out tremendously. Okay, so our guest, I was going to try to get our guest to stay on a little longer. He was unable to stay, and that is okay. I wanted to... Okay, so this is a little more extensive. There was a there's a gentleman by the name of John Spencer. He has a Substack. Sean McConnell, you sent me this a while ago, called Urban Warfare. Oh, and Alan Estrin as well, PragerU. All right, but if we're going to, it is a matter of we either have to poop or get off the pot when it comes to Iran. I'm of the persuasion that we need to kick their booty. I understand that we may not be able to do everything that the president would like to do until after the midterms. But I frankly believe, it's my opinion, that we should have done this from the get-go. But you should understand that he is in a difficult position. And so here are some of the things that just need to happen. This is, as far as communications are concerned, several things that would need to happen in order for us to win and win decisively. But it can be done because there are action plans, believe it or not. Sever military communications linking Tehran with regional headquarters, missile forces, naval commands, air defenses, proxy organizations. Disable government television and radio systems. So this is comms and transportation. Used for military mobilization, operational messaging, and regime command. So does the American people or do the American people have a stomach for this type of stuff? I, for one, do. But I understand when gas prices are high and then you have the left that are trying to say, hey, Trump is the economy isn't even any better, despite the fact that we experienced over 9% inflation under the Biden administration. This is an election cycle. Now, I, for one, just think I believe that President Trump has been one of the greatest foreign policy presidents in my lifetime, for sure. And I think history will remember him as such. I love what he's done in the Western Hemisphere. And I love what he's doing against our number one enemy. And I believe this is part of it with Iran, and that is China, that wants to be the preeminent hegemony of the world. And I think that we have to beat them, period. So those are just some of the things. Also with communications, disrupt military internet networks. I mean, I can go on and on and on. Just regular media, disrupt regime television and radio broadcasts used for military mobilization, propaganda, and internal control. Broadcast directly to the Iranian people through radio, satellite television, digital platforms, and any communications channels that bypass regime censorship. I mean, there's a whole plan here. I will probably go through it in my podcast. I'm going to try to get this guy on. He is absolutely fabulous. John Spencer of Urban Warfare is his Substack. But maritime, everything that we need to do, this guy says we can do, but he outlines the plan to do it. The question is, can Americans stomach it? So I just wanted to bring that to your attention. Also, I want to bring to your attention, before I get to Tallarico, because time is a flying, I wanted to make sure that we played this clip. This is Francesca Hung. What is she? Is she running for the... I mean, this lady is probably going to be the Democratic candidate for Wisconsin. She has struggled with bipolar disorder and probably still does. And I'm not saying that as a slight. I think it's crazy that if she in fact does, and I want to know... this lady shouldn't be going anywhere. Hopefully this will give Republicans a shot. But here's what she's trying to hide. This is what she said before. And I want you guys to notice this. And perhaps you guys have already heard the clip of RFK Jr. going after Dana Bashian. I absolutely loved it. She absolutely deserved it. Because remember who we're running against as well for those of us that love America, those of us that are patriots, those of us that are Republican, conservative, so on, et cetera, we're running against the media too. But now the media, the mainstream media, finds themselves in a quandary. And you can tell that the message has gone out. Kill the DSA. Cut number five. This is CNN, Caitlin Collins with Francesca Hong. Cut number five, por favor, Mr. McConnell.
0: Do you still believe that Thanksgiving should be canceled?
3: I'm a chef, and one of the first meals that I made that was for the community when I was 16 was a Thanksgiving meal. Now, I always think my hospitality background in owning a restaurant for 7-8 years, that bringing folks around the table to share conversation and build community is always a good thing. But Thanksgiving is also a time that's incredibly painful for many people in our communities. And so I think there I wanted to make sure that people understood that there are multiple views, but views can evolve. And the position that I'm running for right now, and I think my background as a chef, will actually help me become a better governor that's able to bring more people to the table.
2: So if Caitlin Collins was making millions of dollars, wink, wink, what she probably should have followed up with was, have your views evolved? Are you going to actually answer my question? And this is still the media just doing a whack-a-daisical job, which is very disconcerting for me. I mean, they jumped in late. I'm glad that we do have a common enemy, but you see people like Bill Maher, you see Stephen A. Smith going after the DSA hard. Frankly, these people are going to destroy the country. And I know what you're thinking. I'm kind of thinking it too. Carl, they're media, they're journalists. They shouldn't be going after politicians in the first place. They've been going after CNN is a link of the Democrat Party. Let's be real. MS Now is a link of the Democrat Party. Let's be real. So if they're going to save their party, let's not pretend like they're not extensions of the Democrat Party. Then they better ask some tougher questions so that these people look foolish. Now, I want to get to Tallarico, but this is a very important story, too. And it's a great story, but it's also a story of what needs to be done and why we need to make sure that Republicans win in the midterms. And also, it is my belief that we need to win in 2028 because President Trump simply isn't going to be able to get it done in restoring this nation to sanity. In my opinion, all of the damage since the Obama administration that has been done to this country, in my opinion. Okay, so now, hat tip, who is this from? Actually, this is Andrew Colvett. Here it is. DHS has deported 1.46 million aliens in the last 12 months. Now, follow me. Remember at the beginning of the show, I talked to you about humans of mass destruction. Let me just take you back really quickly to what we saw happen over the weekend, Morocco and Spain, with all of those invaders, young men that invaded Spain. And then by the next day, it kind of all calmed down, or a lot of it did. The vast majority of them had gone back to their native Morocco. And basically what occurred, at least according to the Wall Street Journal, there's been a territorial dispute forever with Spain and Morocco, but that particular region they've kind of settled on. And recently Spain made some agreements before the current president, prime minister, whatever he's called, Pedro Gonzalez, with Morocco. So everything was copacetic. And then the socialist Pedro Gonzalez started speaking to the leaders, or traveled to Algeria, where Algeria and Morocco have a little bit of beef. So what Morocco decided to do, according to the Wall Street Journal, is likely organize those men flooding the zone into Spain. And I sat there and thought about that. And I was like, man, you know, because we're so used to conventional warfare, and that's what we're seeing taking place in Iran. Although, if you read the Urban Warfare, the guy will go through all these little tidbits of other things that need to be done in order to win, the war. And there you can see the video up on the screen here. But it was absolutely insane. But, you know, it's not just bullets. It's not just cyber attacks anymore. It's human beings. human beings are becoming the weapon of choice for the left in order to destroy the country. Okay, hat tip. This is from the, who is this from originally? I think this is from DHS. All right, so Andrew Colvett spoke about it on, I guess, TPUSA, Charlie Kirk's old show. He says, just spoke to a source at DHS. A new report on deportations for the last 12 months just dropped, which includes all deportation flights, commercial plus government planes. Total alien force departures of 1,461,429 people. The last 7 day of average of forced removals, 4,291 daily, believed to be a new all-time high. This does not include self-deportations. That is great news. Included in the recent rounds of deportation were a number of gang members. The DHS on Monday revealed that ICE last week had deported a litany of illegal alien gang members from multiple criminal organizations under the Trump administration. ICE and DHS have pursued a mass deportation campaign to make good on the president's campaign pledge to deport as many as 20 million illegal aliens. These are the people that the DSA are looking for. These are the people that are going to change the system. These are the people, black Democrats. I am warning you, the Democrats are going to throw you under the bus. You have an opportunity these midterms. First off, you have to show up in the primary votes. You have to show up. You want to save your party? You have to show up. I would argue you should vote Democrat. Your party is throwing you under the bus, and they're using foreigners to do it. So that's a very important story. Now, for those of you that think, I've got so many notes right here, my formerly fingerprinted fingertips, I got to make sure that I get to them. Okay, right here, formerly fingerprinted fingertips. I won't be able to finish this on this side, but you guys stick with me because I want to make sure that I get this or get through this. Okay, so there's plenty of you out there, including myself. We can't take this election cycle for granted. I looked at Tallarico. I've watched the videos of Tallarico, the clips, just like you have. And I'm like, there's no way. There is no way this clown is going to be elected in the state of Texas. And then I'm reminded, man, you know what Texas does have? It's a great, beautiful state. All right. Love Texas. Great, beautiful state. But they have a rhino legislature, much like DeSantis had to fight in the state of Florida initially. They also have a bunch of wokesters in the state of Texas. This is from the Barna Report. 1/3 of churchgoers and half of young adults prefer socialism over capitalism. We got to talk about this. We'll be back.
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6: You stood up for us. 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
9: and enjoyed your fame.
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11: Taken the money.
12: And quietly closed the door behind you.
13: Leaving girls like us
14: to fight this battle alone.
15: But you didn't.
16: You spoke up.
17: You spoke up.
18: When it comes just to protecting young girls in sport, I feel very strongly about that.
6: And said what millions of women were thinking.
19: But were too afraid to say.
20: And when they tried to make you back down.
21: You stood even taller.
22: Yeah, I said what I said. I think it's kind of common sense.
23: So thank you.
24: So thank you.
25: Thank you for showing me what strength looks like.
26: What courage looks like.
27: What integrity is.
22: And I think I'll always believe in that.
28: Thank you for showing us what it means to be a real woman.
29: Isn't it sad that that is a hero today? I mean, I'm glad Sophie Cunningham is out there. It's sad that she's being heroic doing just that. So real quick, myself and McConnell, Mr. McConnell and the team have been coming up with some names I just want to share with you. I revamped one thanks to Mr. McConnell. So if we have some expansion teams for the WNBA, Scranton Scrotums, the Albany Adams Apples, the Tennessee Testies, the Boston Lady Ballers, the Denver Nuggets, Fresno Frankenbeans, the Toronto Twig and Berries, the Jacksonville Jackstraps. I personally want to own that team because I want to be responsible for dunking on the ladies in the WNBA. Houston Hormone Therapy, or the Houston HTRs for Hormone Therapy Replacement, and the Texas Transitioners. So bring it on, WNBA. All right, real quick, I want to go to a caller that actually disagrees with my guest. We have to be really quick because I still want to touch on this Tallarico thing. But let's go straight to the lines. Line one, please. Gordon on line one. Gordon on line one.
30: Yeah, Carl, mega dittos.
29: Thank you.
30: That guy was in the Army, the United States Army, and he's worried about the midterms. That was so weak, man. I'm sorry. That guy was weak. I say, give Fort Riley a call. Give Fort Stewart a call. Fort Hood and Fort Bliss. And then maybe throw in Fort Campbell for the 101st Airborne. Let's throw five divisions. It'll take about a month and a half. And let's just wrap it up. You know, five divisions. Come on, five. You know, let's do this, Carl. Let's do this.
29: Gordon, I got to tell you, and it's no shade to my guest. The guy is special operations, Mitchell Brown. So I don't want to throw any shade to him whatsoever. He's done things that I could never imagine. But I will say this: I think this is what you just mentioned is what should have been done from the get go, and I think we would have been past this already. But I appreciate you being out there. God bless you. Thank you for calling in. Okay, real quick, I want to get to, if we have time here, guys, where's that Tallarico? Cut number four, only 2 minutes. Okay, never mind. All right, we won't go to the clip. Here's what I want to share with you. A newly released Gallup survey shows that positive views of capitalism among Americans have fallen to their lowest point since tracking began in 2010 and 2025. 54% of U.S. adults view capitalism favorably, down from a relatively stable 60% range from 2021. There's been a flat line when it comes to views of socialism, but despite the flat line, Gallup polls from recent history and other studies present a trend worth zooming in on. Favorability towards socialism has risen drastically among young adults, and here's the kicker, among churchgoers. So young adults, this according to Gallup, since 2010, young people have viewed socialism as at least equally favorable to capitalism. But it's rising. The sentiment is rising amongst churchgoers. So when I listen to Tallarico, when you listen to Tallarico, we're like, what a freak. People aren't going to fall for this nonsense. But what's happening is with the DSA bursting on the scene, with people experiencing some economic struggles, they are navigating or gravitating, I should say, towards socialism more and more. And sadly, this is true with the church because many churches aren't preaching a biblical worldview. Dennis Prager would speak on this. Charlie Kirk spoke about this often. I'm going to be talking. I just don't have enough time. I thought I should have got to this sooner, but I'm going to make sure that I carry it on my podcast. I want to go through this with some detail and specificity because I need you guys out there to vote. We got to fight back against these commies on the left. As simple as that. Until next time, don't grow weary doing good. God bless you.
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19: News this hour from Town Hall. I'm John Scott. The Senate Judiciary Committee votes 12 to 10 to advance the nomination of Acting Attorney General Todd Blanche to the full Senate for a final confirmation vote.
21: The nomination will be favorably reported. The meeting's adjourned.
23: Senate Judiciary Committee Chairman Chuck Grassley of Iowa announcing results of the vote to advance the nomination to the full Senate. Tuesday's vote followed a deal struck late Sunday between Blanche and two Republican senators who threatened to block his confirmation until Blanche formally rescinded a $1.8 billion fund meant to compensate some who felt they were unfairly targeted by the Justice Department. Bernie Bennett in Washington.
19: Some positive news. Iran and the Gulf Arab state of Oman have reportedly made progress toward a deal to reopen the Strait of Hormuz, a potential breakthrough that could help wind down the war in the Middle East. Two regional officials told the Associated Press that under the emerging agreement, ships would enter the Persian Gulf through an Iranian-controlled route, and they would exit through a route that was controlled by Oman. Service fees would be charged. These talks are ongoing. On Wall Street, stocks are headed toward a record.
0: I'm Seth Sutel, and this is Markets in a Minute. Stocks are rising toward a record on Wall Street as big companies keep piling up profits and oil prices head lower. The S&P 500 was up 1.1% in the first hour of trading Tuesday. The index is on track to beat the all-time high it set in early June. The Dow added 715 points, that's about 1.3%. The Nasdaq Composite rallied 1.6%. Palantir Technologies and Caterpillar posted big gains after becoming the latest companies to beat Wall Street's profit estimates. AI company Palantir jumped 27%. Caterpillar rose 5%. Brent crude fell about 4%. Seth Sutel, New York.
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10: Our grandmothers may have been right when they told us not to skip breakfast. 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
20: From the KTOC's Route 66 Broadband Weather Center, I'm Adam Waters. Right now, here in Needles, it's sunny and 105 degrees, with a high near 113 this afternoon. Tomorrow stays sunny, high around 112. Up in Bullhead, it's 103 and sunny, high near 113. KTOC's 1340 and 92.9 has news and weather at the top of every hour, 24 hours a day.
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0: 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Oh, no. Welcome to Tri-State Recovery Talk. Henry Tundron Bud. Something like that. I just had to turn around real quick because I got a piece of fruit caught in my...
1: I know. If my button was on, I would have welcomed him because you were over there gagging.
0: I was. I was ready to get CPR on myself.
1: Yeah, it's only you and me here, pal. You may be getting compressions, but you're not getting no mouth-to-mouth.
0: Well, you know how to do that yourself. Oh, yeah. You just ram your chest into a table or something like that.
1: Right, yeah. The new recommendations for that are just compressions anyway.
0: Right. No. Good. If you're going to give me mouth-to-mouth, I would have faked it a long time ago.
2: Oh. I'm bad and lying.
1: So here we are once again on a Monday afternoon. A nice warm day here in the River Valley.
0: It's actually nice in here. It's 75 degrees. Yeah, it's nice. This is a show about recovery. Recovery from drugs, recovery from alcohol, sex addiction, gambling, a whole long list of it. Maybe just your hurts and hang-ups. Give us a call at 855-586-9134 if you've got anything to add to it or got any questions. Please add to it because we're hard on questions. We realize we only know a little. But we got a caller already, too. That's awesome.
2: Let me guess.
0: Caller, you're live.
3: Hi, guys. This is Kenny in Yucca.
0: Hi, Kenny. How are you doing?
1: Hey, Kenny.
3: Fine, thank you.
1: What is that?
3: I'd like to talk about a movie, if I might. One of my favorite movies.
0: Okay, go ahead.
3: It's an Elvis Presley movie called Follow That Dream.
0: Okay. I don't really remember that one offhand. I know I used to watch all the Elvis Presley movies, but didn't remember them.
3: It wasn't all that popular. It's an easy one to have not seen. But it's a fishing story along the Louisiana coast, or could have been anywhere along the Gulf Coast in the 1930s.
0: Okay.
3: And the family stops at a little cove along the ocean there, starts fishing. It's not far off the highway. And they're catching fish, and then more tourists seem to want to stop in, and Elvis starts teaching them how to set the bait on their hooks and cast it out, and pretty soon it's a sprawling business. And the camera fades away and comes back 10 years later. Now it's a sprawling business, a motel. A restaurant and neon signs and all of that, and moving business, renting out boats. And it's a story about the American dream, essentially.
0: All right, Kenny. And, thanks for calling. And did you know that Elvis Presley, he died of... being all stopped up from the opiates that he was taking, he died on the toilet because he died of doing too much drugs.
1: Wow.
0: And do you know who else almost died a couple of years ago? His body and his organs were shutting down because of alcohol.
1: Me? Oh, no. Wait, no, that was somebody.
0: Phil Collins.
1: Oh, really?
0: Yeah, yeah, in 2024. Yeah, I was reading about that today. He was shutting down. They were about ready to, he was on life support. And they were about ready to pull life support off, and they had the family there and everything, and they decided not to. And then he came back out around it. I mean, he's still recovering. If you've seen him lately, he's in a wheelchair and stuff.
1: No, I haven't really paid attention
0: for the last couple
1: of
0: years. Yeah, yeah. He alcohol nailed him good.
1: Wow,
0: real good. Hi, Tundra. I know what you want.
1: It is never necessary to let it go that far.
0: No, but you know what? When you're doing it, you don't know. You really don't know. You think you're exempt from what everybody else tells you, what everybody else has gone through. you know, people die of it. You know, the 27 Club, there's a whole bunch of them.
1: I was reading this thing earlier, and it has to do with some differences between what creates somebody as a problem drinker and just a normal drinker. In normal drinkers, they drink, and they don't have an expectation of reward. You know, they're not expecting to release tension or anything like that. Whereas the alcoholic, like, oh, I just need a drink to relieve my tension. Oh, I just need a drink to, you know, make me feel different than what I'm feeling right now.
0: So you said the key word, need.
1: Yeah.
0: And they do. They need that.
1: Yeah. So I found that kind of interesting. There's a gal that talks a lot about that out of England. I've been trying to get on the show, but the time difference so far just has been insurmountable. I think in England right now, it's probably about 2 o'clock in the morning.
0: Why aren't they calling us?
1: Right. Yeah. They're probably listening.
0: I bet they are.
1: Yeah. Like, I'm not calling. 855-586-9134.
0: KTOX 1340.com if you're in England.
1: If you're in England. I think there's more to it than that. They're been there a few times, and their phone numbers are just way different. So
0: yeah, they start with like a plus or something
1: like
0: that.
1: Yeah, internet.
0: Or a star or something like that. Yeah, it's a bit different.
1: We use, what's the name of that program? Communication, social, WhatsApp, when we're calling our friends in France or wherever.
0: International?
1: Yeah. Because it's free. Mm-hmm. You can call them for free.
0: Never used to be.
1: You know, I lived in Redlands, Mentone area growing up,
0: mm-hmm.
1: and calling 10 miles away in Colton was a long distance call. Now I can call in New York right now, and yeah, no problem.
0: Right.
1: No charge.
0: Nope.
1: I can even call you. I can call the radio station. Call whoever I want.
0: 855-586-9134. That stuff's good, isn't it?
1: Yeah.
0: Got watermelon and cantaloupe in here instead of cocaine and methamphetamines.
1: So what did you do this weekend aside from try to dodge as much of the heat as you can?
0: I actually, Saturday I actually mowed my lawn.
1: Yikes.
0: Don't ask me why, but I did. And I watered it all today. And it was getting kind of rough looking. There's some brown spots in it and stuff, but I like to keep my lawn up nice and green. And after the flood today, it should be nice and green. And Sunday, I went to the trading post. And I took Dylan. I took my crazy dog. And he was on his best behavior.
1: I was going to ask, that was my next question, was he able to maintain?
0: He did really good. Most of the people in there were able to come up to him and pet him. He did really good. There was one girl that, she knows Tundra really well.
1: Right.
0: And I said, this isn't Tundra now. She goes, oh, yeah, okay. And she pet him, and Dylan was responding. And then she grabbed his head and looked into his eyes. Never look somebody else's Malinois in the eyes. He went off. I was able to pull him back, of course, you know, before he bit her. But, oh, yeah, he went off on her. Scared the crap out of her. And
1: so what do you mean by went off?
0: He just started being real mouthy. Started barking at her.
1: Oh.
0: Barking at her, aggressive.
1: How old was she?
0: She was in her 40s.
1: Oh, the lady?
0: Yeah, yeah.
1: Oh, okay. Wasn't a little girl.
0: No. I wouldn't let little kids handle Dylan. No way. Uh-uh. I don't care how much of his best behavior is. I'm not going to let kids handle him. But a lot of people handled him Sunday. I was really surprised. And he was at our booth, and Debbie was there, and John was there, and he was really good with both of them. It was really good. And, you know, I guess he's figuring out, you know, the better I act, the more I get to go out. So, you know, it only takes him 5 years, but...
1: You just noticed that you're in here talking about Dylan, and Tundra left the room.
0: She did. Now. She did. She
1: enough of this Dylan talk.
0: She said, F you, Dad. Huh, Tundra? I know how to get her back in. Want a Nylabone?
1: Yeah, there she is.
0: Not a problem.
1: We have one of our dogs having a doggy birthday today.
0: Yes. Did you see my response to the happy birthday?
1: I did. Colleen, I saw it, and Colleen pointed it out.
0: Yeah, picture of Tundra and Dylan. They wished Georgie a happy birthday.
1: And the Malinois next door to us shares an exact birthday with Georgie.
0: Ah, okay. Mm-hmm. Year and everything?
1: Mm-hmm.
0: Right on.
1: Miss Kanga.
0: Right on. Chase up there, the first dog. Dog on the cards right there.
1: Yeah.
0: Our canine, just retired. He shares the same birthday as Tundra.
1: Oh, okay.
0: Year and everything.
1: Yeah.
0: I think you guys were at the event when it was their birthday. At the Vista del Sol, I think.
1: I think we were.
0: Yeah. But anyway, you know, we're just talking, you know, unless you guys want to talk about recovery.
1: We're just talking about our lives, which our lives revolve around recovery.
0: And you know what? We wouldn't be talking right now. We'd be mumbling. You know, you ever hear people talk like that when they go, you know, and I know someone talks like that sober, but whatever. Life changes when you get clean and sober. When you make that decision that you're sick and tired of being sick and tired, and you're able to do things, to actually, you know, instead of watching a car go by and saying, why can't I be a family like them, you could be a family like them. You know, and I used to do that. I used to see, you know, people go by me and I'm stoned out of my gore. And I go, why can't I be like those people? Why can't I be like that? Why can't, you know, they look like they're going out for a nice outing and stuff with the family and everything. And all I wanted to do is drink and use drugs. I didn't care about anybody or anything else.
1: They're going out for that outing or whatever, and if they happen to drink, they're not drinking for any purpose. You know,
0: it's right.
1: They don't need a social lubricant. It's like they could take it or leave it.
0: Or
1: you know, like I sometimes would take people to a hockey game with me that happened to drink, and these people that drank would drink like one beer.
0: Yeah, and leave some of it left in there
1: throughout the entire
0: game.
1: Hey,
0: you left some. You left some in that beer. You got to drink. Nah, I'm done.
1: But I understand that some of this comes with being a connoisseur. But, you know, you watch TV and they like a wine glass is like, you know, 5 or 6 inches high. And they pour like 1 1/4 inches of wine in the bottom of the glass.
0: Right. I didn't understand that. Never understood that one.
1: Or a whiskey tumbler is, you know, 3 or 4 inches tall. And they put like a half of an inch of whiskey. That's called a shot. Just use a frickin' shot glass.
0: Yeah. Yeah, or fill it up. Come on, one of the two. You know, I'll nurse it if you fill it up. Yeah, not. You know, I always say I will, but, you know, it just like if I get a little bit of cocaine, you know, just put it all out there. You know, I'll savor it. You know, an hour later, it's gone, and I'm zinging. You know, I put the alcohol out there an hour later, and I'm drunk. Drunk in not a good way. That's the difference between people like us and normies. Normies are people that can drink and not be affected by the alcoholism.
1: Or
0: don't drink.
1: Or take LSD and not be affected by it the next day, I guess.
0: I'd still have
1: the trails.
0: Yeah.
1: I can't even tell you the number. I know for sure 2 concerts I went to were alcohol and LSD ruined the show. And that one was George Thorogood and the Destroyers in Red Rocks Theater in just out in Morrison, Colorado. And the other one was one of my first ones. It was, Mommy's All Right, Daddy's All Right, Cheap Trick.
0: Oh, they're good, too.
1: Yeah, that was one of my first concerts ever. And, I mean, I woke up the next day and I had no recollection of even having been there.
0: How was the concert? I don't know.
1: Oh, my roommates told me I had a grand old time.
0: Mm.
1: But
0: yeah. And you paid to feel that way.
1: Yeah.
0: Yeah.
1: I paid to not know what was going on.
0: You were saying something earlier about a connoisseur. I was a kind of sewer.
1: Yeah,
0: I wasn't a connoisseur. You know, and my favorite was whatever you had.
1: Yeah,
0: that's what I would take anything anybody had, and my favorite was more. You know, that's how it was, and you know, it didn't start off that way. I take that back. It did. Started off with my first drink when I drank 5 tall cans of malt liquor. That's how it started. But then after that, when I did consume drugs, I was really careful with it at first. I was really careful to, you know, because I didn't know what it's going to do. So I just do a little bit and then a little bit more and then a little bit more, then a little bit more. Then finally I'd get my happy medium. And it wasn't long after that I became addicted.
1: Yeah.
0: You know, because the happy medium, if that's good, then a little bit more would be better. And, you know, and that's what it was, unfortunately. Very unfortunately. But we got a new meeting started up in Needles here for anybody that wants to go. It's at the Sage Hotel Motel, which is turned into a veterans housing. And it's on the corner of Broadway and Needles Highway in Needles here. And that starts at 7 o'clock every day except for Sunday.
1: So Broadway and Needles Highway. So that's just right down the road here.
0: Correct. Correct. You go you right down the road, you go past the Hampton Inn, and that first light there, you make a right, and then the first left just right there.
1: Oh, okay. So just almost kitty corner from the marijuana shop.
0: No, that's actually the new one. It's right behind the new one.
1: Oh, okay.
0: Which is on that same corner. No, you're thinking down further, down by the...
1: I'm thinking at the traffic signal, the corner to the left of you before you turn to go toward Bullhead, there's a shop right there, isn't there?
0: No, there's a new one that's back in there a little bit.
1: Oh, okay.
0: Yeah, no, not right there, because that's the corner that it's the alternate way for then going underneath that the underpass for the railroad tracks. Mm-hmm. That takes you up over the freeway.
1: Oh, okay.
0: Yeah, up over the railroad tracks. I'm sorry.
1: Oh, I know what you're talking about. The first light, take a right there. Take the first
0: yes,
1: up.
0: Yes, yeah, not the second one.
1: Okay.
0: The second one was where the dispensary is.
1: Yeah.
0: Yeah. Totally different.
1: I guess I don't know your town the way you do.
0: You know, it took me a while too.
1: You know, you're on city council and all that.
0: You know, it took me a while when I got on city council. I had already owned property here for over 20 years, and they'd start talking about streets and stuff, and it's like I'm kind of confused. You know, I didn't know where Market Street was, where some of the other streets were, and I had to look them up when they talk about it. And, you know, because I really didn't pay attention to what the street names were. but that's okay. You know, that's another thing, too, being on city council. I could never do that under the influence. I wouldn't want to.
1: Well, they wouldn't want you to.
0: They wouldn't have a choice. If you get elected, they have to take you. But there has been someone that's been voted off of council.
1: Yeah.
0: In the past.
1: By the people or by the council?
0: By the council. I really don't know how that works, but yeah, she was a problem where she'd bring up stuff that was just far out there, and we got I won't ever want to talk about
1: like
0: that.
1: Alien visitations and
0: no, just talking about stuff that. I mean, it sounds like she knows what she's talking about, but she wasn't. She really wasn't. You know, yeah, she's, I don't know how to explain it, you know, and being kind, too, because I'm going to be kind about it. But yeah, she wasn't just holding her ground. Like, I hold my ground on city council. When something is that I believe in, that the people of the city are on board with, then I'm all out on that. I'm not going to listen to what the other council members say because there's sometimes that they don't listen to the people on the street. You know, if you don't listen to your constituents, how are you going to satisfy them? You know, are you going to wait until it's election year and then start doing what the people of the city want? You know,
4: I guess so.
0: And some of them, that's how our government works. And the people are so soon to forget, you know, what the past 3.5 years was. You wait until the last half of the year, and then you start asking people, well, what do you want? What do you want me to bring up in council? What do you want? You know, I've been doing that since I've been in council. You know, I ask people all the time, especially when it gets real close to council. You know, I'll go out and hit people up. What do you want? What do you want? Well, I want this. I want that. Okay, I'll bring it up. And I bring up everything people ask. You know, I bring it up. And, I suggest that they show up. If they don't show up, that's okay. I'll take it to the council forum. You know, that's entirely up to them. Not everybody can show up to council. Not everybody wants to show up to council. I always did. And when I go out of town, I show up to other council meetings. Some of them are pretty nuts. But, you see in the audience, you see a lot of drug and alcohol related in there. And some of the people on council.
1: Yeah.
0: Yeah. Pretty, right. I can totally see it. And I know a few council members through talking to them at different events in different cities and stuff, and I won't mention their names. And I actually mayors too that are in recovery.
1: Right. Yeah, I've known several politicians.
0: And that's Robert F. Kennedy Jr.
1: Yeah.
0: He's in recovery. He's got 40 some years. You know, he's a politician. He's right there.

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7: 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As crowded as Highway 95 is now, with our road widening project, every equipment, every dump truck coming in, all the material in and out, wouldn't that be a recipe for disaster?
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0: What a silly song.
1: Oh, my gosh.
0: Where did you come up with that
1: one? And you know what? Sailors don't get drunk. Come on. That's a lie.
0: They never do.
1: Oh, my goodness gracious.
0: What do you do with a drunken sailor? Right?
1: Yeah.
0: What do you do with a drunken anybody?
1: I know.
0: You ever had someone in your life and like, okay, well, they show up at the party, you know, and probably a little bit more intoxicated or loaded, and they think everything is fine.
1: That was me.
0: Yeah.
1: That was totally me.
0: Well, I mean, but it's two different perspectives. You know, when that was you, you probably saw no problem with it.
1: No, it's all them. It was their problem.
0: Now you go to a wedding or a funeral or something like that, and, you know, somebody is really intoxicated, and you kind of like think, is there something I can do to make this better, or do I just leave it alone?
1: No.
0: Depends on their behavior, I guess.
1: I leave it alone. Not my circus, not my monkeys. If they want me to handle it, I will. You know, but other than that, I leave it alone.
0: Yeah, at our age, trying to fight our way out of it is probably not a good idea.
1: Yeah, no, not a good, no.
0: As I play stupid games, win stupid prizes.
1: Pretty much, yeah.
0: So, anyway, hey, we may have some people, you know, listening, traveling down the 40 freeway. You happen to tune in and you hear Tri-State Recovery Talk, and you're like, what in the world is this about? You got a beer firmly between your legs and a girl sitting next to you, and you think there's not a problem in the world.
1: Or maybe you got your book or your registration out, you know, in a plastic folder, and you're chopping up a line of cocaine or speed.
0: Yeah, there's that too.
1: You know, maybe that's what you're doing, and you say, you know, you're thinking in your head, well, maybe I shouldn't do this, but you know, hey, that guy just talked about that on the radio. Maybe he relates to that.
0: 855-586-9134. Give us a call and tell us, you know, where your head is tonight.
1: Because I relate to that. I used to do that. I used to drive a semi, and I would, you know, when I start slowing down, I would pull out the stuff, and put it on whatever I had next to me, and chop it up, and you know, I got so out there that I start doing it when I'm slowing down, going into the scales. That is the most stupidest thing you can do.
0: Yeah, as a driver, I'd have to agree. Yes.
1: I mean, for one thing, there's cameras, and there was cameras back then too. There's always a camera there, and. And another thing, you know, you shouldn't be doing that when you're driving anyway. And another thing, you know.
0: We used to have these little bottles, and so you just had to turn the bottle upside down and turn the valve and tap on it and turn the valve.
1: Yeah.
0: And,
1: there was a
0: scientific method.
1: Then they had the Vicks nasal.
0: Yeah.
1: And they had that you could put your powder in there. And that was a secret. Not a lot of people knew about those. And a buddy of mine went to jail, to county jail with that. And when he got out of county jail, they handed it back to him. And it was had about a gram of coke still in it. they didn't know about it. I mean, you know, hey, he got away with it.
0: Yeah.
1: You don't get away with nothing. You really don't. You pay for it later in life. You do. No matter what you're doing, hey, I had that beer between my legs, listening to this radio station. You know, and I drank that beer and got rid of that beer can. And, hey, I didn't get caught. Yeah, you know what? That's not a good idea. So you did get caught. You caught yourself.
0: So it was about October of 1987 when I first stopped drinking and working for Southern California Edison about October, November. Right about the end of November, we got called to work on some downed tower power lines out of Phoenix, out of the nuclear generating station. And after a long day, we finally, you know, long story short, we get checked into this, you know, hotel, and they give us all three free drink tickets. And, I mean, so I'm like 40 days sober at the time, and I'm looking at these tickets, and I think there's no such thing as a free drink anymore.
1: Mm.
0: You know, there's just no such thing. So I gave them to my roommates, who they still can have free drinks.
1: Mm-hmm.
0: And I called Alcoholics Anonymous locally. Somebody picked me up, took me to a meeting.
1: Awesome.
0: Out in Phoenix. And that was my first experience with using that phone line. And I've had many experiences, positive, over the years of being able to use the phone to put off that next drink. put off that next getting loaded or whatever.
1: I have an interesting story to tell. When I was new in recovery, about 6 months, I guess it was, I worked for a moving company. I had a commercial driver's license, so they let me take the semis out. And they send us to this one place in San Diego area. And he goes, here you go, here's the address. I go, where's the paperwork? You know, he goes, don't worry about the paperwork. Well, did they sign anything? No, don't worry about it. Do we charge? No, don't worry about it. Just go and do whatever the lady wants you to do. Just move her stuff and don't even worry about any paperwork. And I'm thinking,
0: okay,
1: because, you know, you're driving a semi, you need paperwork. You need to bill a lady. So I go, okay, there's one scale to go by, no big deal. So I went by the scale, no problem. Get to the job. We start loading this lady's stuff up. And the guy that was with me, I just knew he was doing meth. I knew he was, but he kept it hidden. And I just ignored it. And we're moving the stuff, and all of a sudden the cable guy comes in. He was a big boy. He comes in and starts walking around looking for the cable boxes. And I'm thinking, yeah, this is not really cool. Because I asked him who he was, he said the cable guy. And then he came back in about 5 minutes later with another guy. And they had their badges showing by then. They were FBI.
0: Oh, wow.
1: They were FBI. And he says, have you seen this guy? And I go, no, I've just seen her, and that's it. Have you seen any of this clothing? It was showed him in a bank.
0: Oh.
1: He was robbing a bank. And
0: The cable guy.
1: No, this is a cable guy telling me this.
0: Oh, okay.
1: Yeah, you know, he with his badge on.
0: Oh, he turned out to be FBI.
1: Turned out to be FBI. And he's asking us, you know, have you seen this guy? Have you seen these clothes? And I go, you know, I have no idea. I just load stuff up. He goes, can I look on your truck? I go, absolutely. Those are the wardrobe boxes. You just pop open this right here, and you can look, see the shirts or pants or whatever's in there. He goes, okay, thanks. He goes in there, and he goes, just stand over here. And I stand over there, and I look at the guy. I go, go get rid of your dope now. Get rid of your dope. We're probably going to jail. We don't have any paperwork. So he goes in the truck, and I see him in the mirror. He's smoking it.
0: Oh.
1: I go over there. I go, not that way. Throw it away. And he takes one more hit, and then throws it. I'm going, oh, God. That's the drug addict mentality. You got the FBI there. You're probably going to jail. And he's still got to get that last hit of dope.
0: Well, you did tell him to get rid of it.
1: Yeah, but not that way.
0: See, some people need more clarity in their directions,
1: yeah.
0: Henry.
1: So yeah, exactly. So what finally happened is, you know, they came out, and I go, he goes, yo, go ahead, you can continue. I go, no, wait a minute. I go, what's going on here? Well, this lady's husband probably robbed a bank, and this is him.
0: Oh.
1: And I go, I'm not continuing on, I'm going back. He goes, no, we're staying here. We'll stay here until you get everything packed up. And I go, are we in trouble for anything? He goes, no, don't worry about it. No, she wants to get out of here. I go, okay. And then I had relief. The other guy was just sketching. He was hiring crap from taking those last hits.
0: That's yeah, there's a lot of stories about people being Narcan and being aggressive and angry as they come out of that because you've destroyed their high.
1: That's right. I paid for that high, and you just ruined it.
0: And it's sort of like that, you know, this guy paid for his dope. He wanted to get every penny.
1: He wanted to get every last little bit of that.
0: Every penny's worth.
1: He didn't care if the FBI were going to take him in. Oh, my God. That was nuts. You know, and here I had, somewhat of a clear mind at 6 months clean and sober.
0: Clear enough to know where that would take you.
1: Yes.
0: Anyway.
1: Yes, I clear enough to know we're probably going to jail because there's no paperwork.
0: Right. Oh, man.
1: Yeah, that was kind of, okay, we're going to jail. We're going to get out of it, but if we have dope, we're not going to get out of it. You know, you're going to serve a little bit of time. You know, get rid of your dope. Clarify, not smoking it, throw it away.
0: And, you know, early on we learn some things, and then as the years go by, we learn a lot more, you know.
1: We do. And we always want to remain teachable.
0: I think so.
1: Yeah.
0: teachable and willing to be of service.
1: Yeah, let's get this last break before I forget it. And, you know, I haven't even got a song up, so what the heck. You know, I'm just going to go with whatever I got here. There we go. We'll be right back, KTOX Divas.

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attempt this one? Let's do it.

0: this hour from Town Hall. I'm John Scott. The latest news is positive. Speaking with reporters, Secretary of State Marco Rubio says oil tankers are moving now through the Strait of Hormuz, but the U.S. wants to see a bigger flow.
1: I think that there's a conversation and negotiation that we are involved in between Oman and Iran on how more ships can be able to go through there safely in the short term as we move towards these longer term talks about denuclearization. And suffice it to say, there's been progress made in those talks, but not finality yet. We're hoping that will happen very shortly.
0: And in Washington, Treasury Secretary Scott Bessent said that the U.S. could reach a deal with Iran to completely reopen the Strait of Hormuz by August 5th, adding that this would stabilize energy prices. Voters in Michigan heading to the polls for primary elections, including a closely watched Democratic U.S. Senate contest.
2: Michigan Democrats are choosing between moderate U.S. Representative Haley Stevens and progressive favorite Abdul El Sayed. The winner will face U.S. Representative Mike Rogers in November. Rogers is running unopposed after narrowly losing a Senate race in 2024. Speaking to reporters yesterday, President Trump was asked about today's elections.
3: You have a communist versus a socialist. It looks like the communist is leading. We're talking about for the Democrat primary. But for the Republican, you have a very good man, and he should be able to win.
2: I'm Marcela Sanchez.
0: Acting Attorney General Todd Blanche has cleared a critical hurdle in his bid to be confirmed to the post after swaying Republican holdouts on a Senate committee to advance his nomination for a floor vote. The Senate Judiciary Committee voted 12-10 along party lines in support of the nomination of President Trump's former personal attorney. More on these stories from townhall.com.
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7: If a public pool smells strongly of chlorine, can you assume the water is germ-free? Not necessarily. 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In fact, the more of these things that are in the water, the stronger the chlorine smell will be. A good rule of thumb is this. If the water smells strongly of chlorine, you might want to wait a day or two before diving in. 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
10: From the KTalk's Route 66 Broadband Weather Center, I'm Steve Castor. Right now, it's sunny at 105 degrees here in Needles, climbing to near 113 this afternoon. Tomorrow stays sunny with a high around 112 and an overnight low near 85. Up in Bullhead, it's 103 and sunny, reaching near 113 today. Oatman is at 97 and sunny, reaching 104. 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

0: Welcome back. We are back for another hour. We just took a little break. And
1: not a break in our recovery, but a break.
0: No. And we're here for all your recovery needs, including our caller right here. Caller, you're live.
2: Hello. Is it you too?
1: Oh, my goodness.
0: Who is this guy?
1: I think it's time for a cheap and shameless plug for SOAR.
0: It sounds like that gay old man.
1: Yeah. Well, I wouldn't hold that against him, unless he don't hold it against me.
0: Hi, John.
2: Hi, guys. How you doing?
0: We're doing hot. It's hot.
2: You're doing hot?
0: It's hot. It's hot, irritable, discontent. No, not the irritable and discontent part, but it's hot outside. We're just... kicking back in a nice, cool studio, and got Tundra in here, and which you haven't seen in a couple of weeks because you saw Dylan yesterday.
2: Yes, I did, and I love Dylan, and I love Tundra.
0: And what was Dylan doing at the place at the what was the booth that we were at? Give a shameless plug.
2: Oh, we were at the SOAR booth, Stop Overdose and Addiction Resource booth. And Dylan was part of our staff at the booth, and Dylan was greeting people, and Dylan was talking about fentanyl prevention.
0: Yeah, he was doing pretty good. I mean, he did talk a little bit loud a couple times, you know, because people weren't listening.
2: Yeah, well,
0: people weren't listening.
2: He got their attention.
0: Yes, he did get their attention.
2: Yes, he did.
0: And Tundra's got the ball in here, that same green ball. I guess that's a great dog toy. Tell us about SOAR.
2: Miniature watermelon.
0: Yeah. Tell us about SOAR. What's it all about?
2: Well, SOAR is, as you probably heard many times, an organization that does fentanyl prevention and illicit drug prevention. And, you know, our main goal is to get out in the community and warn people about the evils of fentanyl and illicit drugs. And, you know, we've had some success, and we're going to keep going for the sheriff. The sheriff wants SOAR to keep getting out in the community and talking about, intervening on some of the kids and adults that are attempting to use fentanyl or illicit drugs. And I think we're doing pretty good. We could always do more.
0: Mm-hmm.
2: And hopefully we will do more. We'll be getting into the schools again and talking to the kids about drugs. And
0: speaking of that, too, I didn't mention this to you. By the way, we have a booth at the trading post, Fort Mojave, right off of Joy Lane behind the Texaco gas station. That's the chicken gas station where you get the best chicken possible, crispy crunch chicken.
2: Yep.
0: At the Texaco. Yep. And behind it is the trading post. And we have a booth there, and we keep our booth up there, and it's open Saturday and Sunday.
2: Yep.
0: And we have Narcan at the booth at all times. And if you need Narcan, please come down and get it. The price on that is, John, how much is the price?
2: The price for Narcan?
0: Yeah.
2: Absolutely free.
0: Nice. And whether we're there or not, it will always be on the table. Grab a box if you're there.
2: Yeah, and then, you know, the other thing, I think you know this. If you go to a drugstore and buy Narcan,
0: it's over $100.
2: It's $40.
0: Oh, did it come down? Because it used to be over $100.
2: It's down to 40 because we've been giving it out so much.
0: Okay.
2: we're
0: taking away their business.
2: We're getting into the drug company's business.
0: Well,
2: and
0: we're getting it at the wholesale price, so we're able to give it out to the people to be able to save lives.
2: Yeah, and you know, we told four stories already that we know of people's lives that have been saved because somebody had Narcan on their person.
0: Right.
1: I only know of three. What's the fourth one?
0: Yeah, what's the fourth one?
2: Well, you remember Debbie and her daughter.
0: Right.
2: And the guy at the Casino.
1: Avi.
0: Right.
2: And the Avi Casino. And then we had another gentleman that had a neighbor that walked out of the back door and fell.
0: That was the young lady.
2: Convulsing.
0: Yeah, that was the young lady.
2: Yeah, the young lady, yeah. And she's got a booth at the trading post.
0: Correct.
2: And we gave her Narcan, and she used it and saved this lady's life.
0: All right. And that's the third one. We don't have a fourth one, do we?
2: The fourth one, you know, I'm not sure. I knew it was four.
0: But anyway, the main thing is it saves lives.
2: Yes, it does.
0: Narcan will save a life if someone's overdosing due to an opiate overdose. Hopefully. Not always it will. So you can't go out and take as much opiates as you want and say, okay, I'm going to go right to the edge and go over the edge, and then they'll bring me back. Not always it works. So if you took too much, you're going to die.
2: Yeah. Was it you that told me about the game these kids are playing?
1: That was me, yeah.
0: Yeah. They're taking it to the extreme, going a little past it, and then having their friends Narcan them back.
2: Yeah.
0: Yeah, that's...
2: So they got their lives on the line.
0: Yeah, that's pretty sad stuff.
1: And hopefully your friends are really your friends.
0: Yeah, exactly. Instead of just saying, this guy's all blue, I'm getting out of here.
1: Yeah.
2: So anyway, our job is to keep plugging away, and the sheriff is behind this.
0: Yep.
2: And he lost a couple of good friends with fentanyl overdose. Yep.
0: And what prompts someone like you and me to get into helping other people?
2: Well, I think for me, it's the fact that I am in recovery.
0: There you go.
2: And I was in the business in Minnesota. I was a licensed alcohol and drug counselor. And my motivation, Henry and Bud, is to still help people.
0: Yep.
2: I want to help people.
0: Always.
2: You know, and I care about people. And, so I've been blessed with 51 years of sobriety.
0: Awesome.
2: And I just want to give that away to people that need it.
0: Mm-hmm.
2: And I want them to find what I found, and like what you found and what Bud found.
0: Right.
2: I mean, there's nothing better than to turn your life around and start liking yourself and having a high self-worth.
0: It's amazing, isn't it?
2: It's a blessing.
0: It's an amazing difference from when you're using and abusing and don't care about anybody else and don't care about anything else except for you're getting yours.
2: Yep. There you go.
0: Yeah. And it's nice to have somebody that actually cares. And you know what? I thought about that guy that was in the park, what I shared about last week, where he, they pronounced him dead in the park and, supposedly from a fentanyl overdose. I don't know if it was or not, but, I often think, man, if I would have got there 20 minutes earlier, I might have been able to save him. Well,
2: maybe, yeah.
0: Yep. Well, you know what? I've learned not to kick myself in the butt over that. And because years ago, I'd always kick myself in the butt when I wasn't able to save somebody.
2: Yeah, I know.
0: You know that feeling. It's a helpless, hopeless feeling that, why couldn't I have helped that person? And that Thursday afterwards, I was listening to the police blotter, and they had one person at 3:05 p.m. on Lily Hill and Needles that they sent paramedics over there, and paramedics stopped the ambulance, and they says he's already pronounced, and it was a drug overdose. So.
2: Yeah, it's a tough one.
0: Yeah, and that was it is when you hear it happening all around you, it's real. It's real out there, people. You are not exempt. It can happen to you too.
2: Yes, it could.
0: We are not exempt from an overdose or from dying as much as we thought we were. God just had a different plan for us.
2: That's why we have to stay on top of it as best we can.
0: Exactly.
2: We're only human, too. There's only so much we can do.
0: That's right. And, for a long time there, I tried to save the world. And
2: Oh yeah.
0: It was pretty much impossible. Well, John, I appreciate you calling in.
2: Well, I appreciate both you guys, and then you know I know Bud needs some Narcan, and I have plenty of Narcan, Bud. We got to just get it to you.
1: All right. Well, actually, I saw you driving down the parkway, and I called. I thought it was Henry, and it turned out it was your van, not his.
2: Oh, okay.
1: And you had already passed me up by then.
0: Yeah, if you would have told me about that when we was there, I forgot all about that, John, because I was there at the Treasure Ball Trading Post yesterday.
2: Yeah, well, look at me. I could have gave you another case for Bud.
0: Exactly. And that case that I have, I went to the Sage for all the people there.
2: Yeah. Well, we'll get connected with Bud. I have plenty. Debbie gave me a whole bunch more, so I got a whole bunch in our camp.
0: Yeah. And by the way, everybody, what we have right now, it expired in November of 2025. It's good for 2 years past that expiration.
2: That doesn't mean
0: don't use it. If you have an expired Narcan, please use it on the person. It's not going to hurt. It's not going to hurt a person if it's expired. It doesn't mean it turns into poison. And it's good scientifically. It's good for 2 years after it expires. And
2: 2 years after, right?
0: We don't know how much longer it lasts than that. We don't know, but it's already been proven in the last 2 years past.
2: Well, it's probably going to last longer than we do.
0: it very well could. I don't know.
2: You never knew.
0: Don't know. I mean, if I keep falling like I did today, that's one thing that I'm glad I wasn't drunk or loaded today. I went out in my backyard. I'm watering my backyard, and I have a little step up to go to my second level of my backyard. And I always take Dylan out there to where I hold on to him to climb up there. And I looked around. He wasn't there, and I said, I can do it. And I went and took two quick steps up there and fell flat.
1: Oh, wow.
0: And I put my hand out and let myself fall all the way to the end where I just didn't hit my head. Fortunately, you know, I still have that installed in me, the from playing sports, that I know how to fall. And one of these days, if I keep falling, it's not going to happen. You know, I'm going to hurt myself bad. So I got to not do that. I'm not 18 years old anymore. I'm 70 years old. Going up those stairs,
2: compared to me.
0: Going up those stairs like a kid is not what I'm supposed to be doing. I can't chase a Belgian Malinois and keep up with him.
2: I couldn't chase you and keep up with you.
0: Yeah, you couldn't, because I don't want you to catch me, because you're kind of weird. All right, John. Thank you for calling. Appreciate you.
1: Thanks for calling, John. We'll see you soon.
2: Okay, Bud. We'll get together soon. I promise.
1: Okay. Sounds good.
2: Take care, you guys. God bless.
0: Okay, bye.
2: Bye.
0: And with that, we are going to take a break. KQX Needles.

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9: Picture this if you can. As crowded as Highway 95 is now, with our road widening project, every clip, every dump truck coming in, all material in and out, wouldn't that be a recipe for disaster?
10: Yeah, that's what I'm saying. I think that the Arcadia Boulevard project that runs north south parallel east of Highway 95 is the most feasible thing, because they can be building that while we're all doing Highway 95 when it opens up.
8: So just be happy, we're smart enough to carry an intelligent conversation without all the ads. 1340 AM, Renegade Radio.

0: Lifeson. The song imagines a journey to marijuana capitals of the world. It is light and upbeat, but underlines the extent of drug availability. Addiction is a global problem, and drug trade has no boundaries. The addict has no boundaries either, unless they make a conscious choice. And we're back.
1: And here we are.
0: Yes.
1: 855-586-9134 if you want to give us a call.
0: And we'll
1: traveling down the I-40.
0: Yes.
1: Got nothing better to do.
0: Talk about all your recovery needs. Or whatever you want to talk about.
1: So I have embarked on a new project with one of the guys that I sponsor.
0: Okay.
1: And we're going through the basic text of Narcotics Anonymous one chapter every week.
0: Nice.
1: Yeah. So I need to bring home my basic text that I have left here, if you can help me remember.
0: Absolutely.
1: I think it was 2 weeks ago we mentioned that we were going to do that, and I keep forgetting because I got a better forgetter than I got a rememberer.
0: The only way to remember is put it right in front of you.
1: Yeah, there you go.
0: And if you put it right in front of you, you might leave it.
1: That gives me 2 days to read the next chapter. You hear that, Doug?
0: And that's always good. You know, it's always good for us to read over again. That's the awesome part of being a sponsor, is that you get to work that program all over again.
1: Yeah.
0: With another person.
1: It's like a refresher course.
0: Yes, it is.
1: Yeah.
0: It absolutely is.
1: So he and I worked the steps, and now so we're just kind of thinking of what's the next thing we can do, and that's, you know, go through the book, and by the time we go through the book again, maybe it'll be time to, you know, do a refresher on the steps. And that's kind of the way this thing works, you know. You make friends in recovery, and you work the thing, and by working it, it's like just doing it. It's
0: right. And it's continuous. It's not a, you know, it's not something that we just put on the shelf and say, okay, I'll be back to it next year, you know, the program.
1: I graduated.
0: Yeah, I graduated, you know, or I went to a hospital program, so they healed me. It kind of don't work that way. I wish it would, but it doesn't.
1: Yeah, it didn't for me anyway. But
0: you know, and the best part, actually, I take that back. I don't wish that it would, because I have never had so many friends in my life than I have when I got clean and sober.
1: Yeah, it's a way of life thing.
0: It's definitely a way of life.
1: We had a dinner at our house with some friends in recovery. What's today? Sunday. Last night. Yeah.
0: Uh-huh.
1: Yeah, a friend came down from.
0: I know you invited me, but I got a radio show.
1: Right. Yeah. Made homemade chili verde. This guy spent like 30 hours or something cooking this chili verde. Like, and it was like off the hook.
0: I'll bet it was. Yeah.
1: And beans and rice, and so a couple. Archie, who's been on the show before, her and her, I think she has 39 years sober,
0: yeah.
1: and the guy I sponsor, Doug, he's got 1 year.
0: Nice.
1: So a little run in the gamut, him and his wife, Rose. And
0: nice.
1: Archie's husband, I'll call him husband, Mike.
0: Yeah.
1: Yeah.
0: Nice. That's always good to do, you know, it's... You know, I remember before when I had friends over, you know, when I drank still and did drugs, I had friends over and, you know, did we even really accomplish anything? Did we even really enjoy it? Did we, you know? No, it was all about the drinking. It was all about the drugging. That's all it was. It wasn't about a conversation.
1: Yeah. Today you get to share your successes and accomplishments. And
0: you get to talk about life.
1: Right. Your dogs.
0: That's my life.
1: That's pretty much.
0: That's your life, too.
1: Yeah, my wife and my dogs.
0: Yes. And you better put it in that order. She's probably listening. She will correct you on that.
1: Well, I'm sure there's days that she likes the dogs better than me.
0: And you're okay with that one.
1: Yeah.
0: I guess you have to be, right? You know, like I say about guys, all guys are a-holes, just some are worse than others. You know,
1: we all have our moments.
0: Yes. Yes. And that is absolutely true.
1: And good moments, bad moments.
0: Yeah.
1: Moody moments. We're like Jack Russell Terriers. We're real moody. I'm waiting to get a text message here any moment. Like, shut the hell up.
0: But, you know,

0: I've noticed being married before. I was married before, and you never try to figure the opposite sex out.
1: Really, it's just kind of hard to figure people out.
0: Absolutely, and then you try to figure out the opposite sex. No, no, it just ain't gonna work. You learn to live in love.
1: Right,
0: and that's pretty yeah. simple. You keep it simple, just like the program. You keep it simple. And, you know, if I would have learned that before I came into recovery, I'd still be married to my daughter's mom. You know, but I didn't. I complicated everything and everybody around me, you know, and I've learned not to do that anymore because there's no reason to.
1: So I kind of shared how I'm kind of keeping this thing fresh for me. Are you doing anything like that in your program of recovery to try to keep it fresh, you know, meetings you attend or anything like that?
0: Well, the meetings I've been attending every day.
1: Yeah.
0: I've been going every day to meetings, and I go to book studies on Mondays, and I 12 and 12 on Wednesday. So I continue to stay in the book and stay in the steps. So that's about what I do on that. When I'm working with somebody else, like for instance, Sunday, I take that back. Sunday, which was yesterday, I got a call from somebody, and they wanted me to come over and talk to them. I said, okay. And a lot of times when I hear that from somebody in recovery, it's not a good thing. And I went over there, and sure enough, the person was drinking.
1: Oh.
0: And
1: so nice when they call you before they drink instead of after.
0: It's a lot easier that way. And then they want some answers. And then they want to, you know, and really you can't work with somebody under the influence. You can show them care and compassion, but you really can't work with them as far as working steps, working the book, working any kind of recovery, because they're not there.
1: How far under the influence kind of matters.
0: Yeah, yeah. And you know, when someone calls you at that point, they're really under the influence.
1: Yeah.
0: You know, and when they ask you the same question a minute and a half later that you already answered.
1: Henry, I love you, man. I'm sorry, man, I love you.
0: I'm sorry to call you like this. Sorry that I came, you know, you came over for the, no, you're just ensuring my sobriety another day. That's what you're doing. You're just ensuring it by showing me that it don't work.
1: Now, was it someone that did have a period of recovery in the, like a long period or?
0: Well, they claimed they did, but they really didn't. Come down to it, that they would stay clean, they'd stay sober for a period of 6 months or so at a time. And then go out on a bender and then come back in and just continue to take that 20 some years of clean time, you know.
1: Well, yeah, but I know someone that recently.
0: But they weren't.
1: had 20 something years,
0: mm-hmm.
1: and they went out and got drunk.
0: Yeah.
1: And they ended up, you know, making it back into the rooms of Narcotics Anonymous.
0: Good.
1: But they were sitting, you know, like. Feeling all pathetic and sorry for themselves, and you know
0: that
1: posturing and stuff. And I went up to this person after the meeting. I said, you know, you've given yourself 4 days to do this to yourself. You know, here you are back in Narcotics Anonymous. It's mm-hmm. time to sit up, be proud of what you.
0: That's right.
1: You know, you came back, you made it back.
0: Yes,
1: so
0: absolutely.
1: If nothing else, be proud of the fact that you made it back.
0: Yes,
1: and. With this stuff of like,
0: pour me another damn drink.
1: You know, because you may have given up 20 years clean, but you didn't give up the knowledge that you had. That
0: continue forward, and you know, grab somebody and find out what you did wrong.
1: Yeah, right. Now that's what they're doing.
0: Yeah, find out what you did wrong. Because obviously you did something wrong, you missed something, or you stopped doing something. And usually when I hear that from people, I'm not saying this person, but usually when I hear it, they stop going to meetings, They stopped working the steps. They start working with others. They stopped all the things that got them to where they were at. They just stopped doing it.
1: Yeah.
0: They slowly stopped doing it. But, you know, it's like, I don't need this anymore. And then they realize they do. And then they get guilt and remorse. And, you know, which, of course, we would. You know, but like you said, you know, okay, you're done grieving over it. Now get back up on the horse and ride that horse.
1: Yeah.
0: And that's it's that simple but complicated. It is an easy program, but it can be really hard because we make it really hard.
1: Right. Yeah.
0: And I agree. You know, that's where we're at. And with that, we're going to go to our last break. Oh my gosh. We're that far into it. We'll be back, KTOX Fields.

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0: become.
1: Johnny Cash's version of the cover of a song originally by Nine Inch Nails. The song refers to self-harm and heroin. It is a powerful reminder that at the end of it all, substance abuse does not deliver forgetfulness, a common hope for an addict. And with that, we are at our last 7 minutes.
2: 7 minutes.
1: It's gone quick. So, yes. Man, are we really on our second hour at the end of it?
2: Yeah, here we are.
1: Jeez Louise.
2: We were talking about this heat.
1: Oh, my God.
2: I think you and I are both recovering from, like, just being out in the sun.
1: I know. I went out today and watered my lawn, which for part of it, I go out there and there are certain areas that I have to water by hand, which was okay. I mean, you know, I go out there for 10, 15 minutes because I got to take the dogs out anyway. But like Saturday when I went out and mowed the lawn, no, not a good idea.
2: Now, when you fell in the backyard, was that like just related to the heat or
1: no.
2: balance? Or?
1: No, that was me tripping over the curb, over the step. No, that was just me and my age. That's all. And I refuse up here to get old, but my body tells me I'm old.
2: Right.
1: And I know better because I know that either Tundra or Dylan will help me when I call them.
2: Yeah.
1: When I call them, but they were both in the house at the time. And so, yeah, I said, I can do it when they're not here, you know, I'm fine. And, yeah, I should know better than that. And when I fell on my knee, my leg, my side, my arm, my hand, and I went down pretty good, actually, it's to where I didn't get any physical pain later. You know, at the time, it hurt.
2: right.
1: But, yeah.
2: Well, you got to take care of yourself. You need a freaking cane or something.
1: I know. I do. I have a cane. I have a cane in the car, but it does no good in the car when I fall.
2: So here's, you know, the thing you got to be cautious of is that you end up in a hospital or aftercare. I mean, the dogs, who's going to take care of the dogs?
1: Well, that's exactly it. And not only that, I'm in the backyard alone.
2: Yeah.
1: You know, what if I go unconscious? I'm laying out there in the sun unconscious at 120 degrees. It's not going to take long before I cook.
2: Nope, it don't take long at all.
1: Yeah, so that's, I got to watch that kind
2: of
1: stuff.
2: Yeah, so all of you out there in this extreme heat we're having, yeah, be careful. Don't believe your body or mind is more capable of, you know.
1: Don't overdo it. Don't overdo what you're going to do, and drink plenty of liquids. And now, mind you, what I have here, my soda, that's not a liquid to drink. Coffee is not a liquid to drink. That does not hydrate you. You know what a hydrate you is? A Gatorade, water. You know, even if you have to get some Pedialyte, which is baby stuff or whatever. You know, and limit it how much you take. You know, Pedialyte, you can take too much of that stuff.
2: I've started carrying water everywhere I go.
1: Yes, absolutely.
2: If not for myself, just like the Narcan, it's possible to see someone that needs a water.
1: And I always have at least a half a case of water in my car. You know, I start off with a case, and when it gets down to about a half a case, I replace it with a full case that's in the house, then put the half a case back in the house. And I always have it in there. You know, it doesn't matter if it's 120-some degree water. It's still going to hydrate you.
2: Right.
1: Still going to hydrate you, you know, and of course I have the dogs and I have to keep them hydrated too, you know, and being said that, you know, it means I take care of me because we're the last person we take care of.
2: Yeah.
1: We'll take care of everybody else, but we won't take care of ourselves. But you're no good to anybody else if you're not taking care of yourself.
2: Yeah, my wife is an exception to that. She takes very good care of herself.
1: That's good. That's
2: good. Yeah. Better than I take care of myself.
1: Guys are like that. Yeah. I mean, like these guys, Tundra and Dylan, they'll go out in the backyard on their own. You know, I have a doggy door. They'll go out in the backyard on their own, and weather like this, I'll stay alert. I'll stay alert for the first 10 minutes, 15 minutes, and there it usually doesn't take 15 minutes, and they come back in. They're usually out for 10 minutes at the max, and then they come back in, and you know, they're aware of that, which is good. And sometimes I'll go out there and I'll catch Dylan or Tundra just laying there sunbathing. Dylan will be laying on his back just sun. No, it's 120 degrees.
2: Well, normal body temperature for a dog is 104.
1: So, yeah.
2: Yeah, they're yeah. used to a little bit warmer.
1: Right.
2: But, yeah.
1: Yeah.
2: But Georgie and Jet do that same thing. Sometimes they'll go out and they'll just, especially like first thing in the morning, it's still like 85 or 90 degrees, right. and Jet will just go lay down on a lounge chair and look around.
1: Yeah.
2: And
1: yeah.
2: And just enjoy the morning out there. And
1: but we're always watching it.
2: Oh, yeah.
1: We're always watching our animals, you know, to make sure we're taking care of them. Now, before I came into recovery, did we watch our animals? I didn't. You know, I had animals, but I really don't remember taking care of them.
2: Yeah, I've got animal horror stories from, you know, raising pit bulls and, you know, the crazy stuff that you do with those types of dogs.
1: Yeah. Yeah, we don't have to live that way anymore. You know, we can take care of ourselves and our animals. And whoever else, our loved ones around us, too.
2: Yeah.
1: You know, that's a, you know, I want to get to the part of helping others. And people thinking that, you know, their car break down, something happened, and you don't see them in a meeting for a while. And they'll say, well, hey, you know, my car didn't work. You know, I haven't been able to go to meetings. I really wanted to go. That's what a phone list is for. A phone list is for people picking you up. Now, are you bothering somebody? No, absolutely not. If it does take them out of their way, guess what? They're working their recovery.
2: So who puts their number on a phone list, Henry?
1: I always do.
2: No, but the thinking is people that don't mind getting a call.
1: That's right. That's right. The people that don't mind getting that call. And, you know, use that phone list. You know, if you're sitting at home doing nothing, your car don't work, you can't get, you don't have gas money or something, you know, go on that phone list. You know where people live. You know, maybe someone's really close to you. So anyway, we're at our last 15 minutes, and we're done with the show.
2: I think seconds, Henry, seconds.
1: Yeah, seconds. You know, we could go another 15 minutes, but that'd be bad.
2: Probably could. Anyway. Yeah,
1: 8, 7, 6.
2: It's been a pleasure sitting with you again, Henry.
1: Yeah, yeah, you too. You too, even though we were both not into it today.
2: Next week I'll be in Missouri. I may call in. Who knows?
1: In the state of misery. Yeah, I hope you do. Hope you do call in. Thanks, everybody, for listening. Go out and help somebody, and don't tell nobody.

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1: News this hour from Town Hall. I'm Keith Peters in Washington. In an interview with CNBC, Treasury Secretary Scott Bessent says there's progress in talks to reopen the Strait of Hormuz.
2: I think there is a chance we may have a deal today or tomorrow to open the strait and move towards a more normalized position in this conflict.
1: Bessent was also asked if the emerging deal could include tolls for moving through the Strait of Hormuz.
2: I think it would be freedom of movement. And even though things are still a little dicey there over the past few days, we saw quite a few ships coming out.
1: President Trump is under mounting pressure to end an unpopular war that has driven up gas prices. Many keeping a close eye on today's Democratic primary in Michigan to see if a Democrat socialist candidate for Senate can beat the establishment candidate who is a sitting congresswoman. Correspondent Laura Winters reports.
3: Political observers closely watching this race between Democrat socialist Abdul El Sayed and establishment candidate Congresswoman Haley Stevens. The Real Clear Politics average of polls finds El Sayed beating Stevens by more than 10 points. New polling data from Epic MRA shows former Congressman Republican Mike Rogers beating El Sayed by 3 points in a hypothetical matchup in November. Laura Winters reporting.
1: Acting Attorney General Todd Blanche has cleared a critical hurdle in his bid to be confirmed to the post after swaying Republican holdouts on a Senate committee to advance his nomination for a floor vote. The Senate Judiciary Committee voted 12-10 along party lines Tuesday in support of the nomination of President Trump's former personal attorney. On Wall Street, the Dow by 907 points, the S&P advanced 136. More at townhall.com.
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6: Our grandmothers may have been right when they told us not to skip breakfast. 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
9: From the KTalks Route 66 Broadband Weather Center, I'm Steve Castor. Right now, here in Needles, it's sunny and 108 degrees, with a high near 113 this afternoon. Tomorrow stays sunny, high around 111. Up in Bullhead, 107 degrees and sunny. Also climbing toward 113 today. 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
11: Mysterious crop circles have been documented since the 14th century. Project Blue Book tells us the U.S. military began investigating them in the 1950s. By the mid-1980s, several photographers began documenting them from above, which is obviously the intended view. These formations have stunning symmetry and detailed geometry. The East Field pictogram, hundreds of feet long, was discovered on July 12th of 1990, and Led Zeppelin used it on the cover of their new Remasters release. Crop circles were about to go mainstream. But within weeks, crop circle investigator Colin Andrews was approached by the BBC and the British military to host Operation Blackbird, wherein a field owned by the government was staked out to capture a crop circle being formed. When the sun came up on the second night, a man-made crop circle was waiting for the cameras. Colin Andrews later claimed he was set up by the British government and the CIA. The next year, Doug Bauer and Dave Chorley went public with the claim that they created hundreds of crop circles over the course of a decade. This story made international news, but Doug and Dave were not able to produce a symmetrical formation. They kept changing their story, and when asked how they avoided leaving footpaths, they claimed they pole vaulted through the fields. The crop formations created by man are done so by bending and breaking the crop. But in the other ones, the physical properties of the crops have somehow been altered. They are bent over as well, but appear as if they were bent over by an internal force within the stem. The water content inside the nodes seems to have been blown out due to internal pressure, and the crops often appear to be elegantly woven together. When these crop circles occur in mature plants with fully formed seeds, those seeds are found to produce more protein content and have five times the growth rate of control seeds. When the soil is analyzed, spherical magnetic particles are found, which are microns in diameter. They are often found adhering to the soil within a melted glaze of the same magnetic material. Many crop circles won't go away for years. Ghost formations are seen the following season. Many of these formations appear in less than an hour. On August 11, 1996, near Oliver's Castle in England, a man captured a video of orbs flying over a field and a crop formation materializing beneath them. The formation he caught being formed was discovered by the public hours later. No matter how much big corporations spend on creating them, nobody has been able to recreate these anomalies or demonstrate how they are made within a few hours of darkness. Dozens every summer all over the world. Many are encoded with precise astronomy and mathematical concepts. One formation was found to be a geometric representation of pi, accurate to 10 decimal places. The Arecibo radio message was broadcast into space in 1974. Data that shows the numbers 1 to 10, the atomic numbers of the elements and formulas that make up the nucleotides of DNA, the number of DNA nucleotides in the human genome, the average dimensions of a human, a graphic of the solar system indicating where the message is coming from, and a graphic of the radio telescope used to send the message. 27 years later, near the Chilboten radioscope in Hampshire, UK, a formation appeared that seems to be an answer to the Arecibo message. It reflected the original message, but with a different planetary origin, different DNA, and a different physical appearance. And instead of a radio telescope, there was an image of a crop formation that appeared in the same field 1 year prior. The purveyors of these mysterious crop formations may be mischievous, but if they are human, they are some of the most impressive artists of all time. Greg Reese reporting.

with my microphone. Can you hear me? This is very odd. If it's not one thing, it's something else. Jeez. Hello? Hello? Hello? Hello? Hello, hello, hello. All right, I'm getting an echo. Well, let me try something else. Sorry.

0: How about now?
1: Nope. Nope.
0: I don't know. If you can't, you can hear me, you can't hear me, call me to let me know what's going on here, but

0: How about now? Okay. As you can see, I have to manipulate things. Okay, you're calling. I know you can hear me now. Hello, you're on there.
1: I was trying to let you know that we could barely hear you. Calling, let you know what's going on. This is Sunshine.
0: Hey, Sunshine. How about now?
1: Hey. I can on the phone, yeah.
0: Okay, I it's a ghost in the machine here. My headphones wouldn't work. So
1: I've noticed that happens to you off and on.
0: Yeah. Hey, so what's going on? How you doing?
1: I don't know if you're back on the air, but I'm sorry.
0: Yeah, how you doing?
1: I'm doing all right. How are you?
0: Well, if you asked me 5 minutes ago, I would have said fine.
1: Yeah, but now it's
0: All right. So I'm gonna try something different. Hold on a second.
1: Okay.
0: Yikes. Can you hear me? Are you still there? Forget it. All right. Can you hear me now?
1: I can on the phone. I'm not listening to you on the on Rumble anymore. So.
0: Okay. So I got feedback.
1: You got feedback.
0: I got everything. So I'm gonna play that clip you sent me today.
1: Oh, cool. Yeah.
0: I hope you can hear it.
1: Yeah, we'll see, huh?
0: Grief. This is too much.
1: All right.
0: Hey, well, thanks for the call, and I'll try to get this straightened out.
1: Yeah, I want to let you know. Yeah, I'll let you get that all in order.
0: Thank you.
1: Yes, talk to you.
0: Bye.
1: Bye.
0: Okay, this is, this is annoying, and it's probably annoying to you, but I have no choice. I got 3 hours to do today on KTOX 1340 AM 92.9 FM. And where am I? I'm in Needles, California. I'm also streaming on Rumble. I don't know if I can stand this for 3 hours. Well, we will push on. So the stock market is way up today. Happy days are here again. Inflation will go down. Oil will flow like water in the Middle East, and the Epstein files will be released. President Trump is a genius and was playing 5D chess all along. Actually, no, none of that is true. So I hope you don't hear what I'm hearing. The Dow did rise 900 points and the S&P 500 points, while which is record territory. But why? Did it have anything to do with Scott Bessent saying a deal to open the Strait of Hormuz is close? Of course it did. Is the stock market being manipulated with Iran war announcements from the government and the administration? Does 2 + 2 = 4? This is torture. Scott Bessent using moves from his hedge fund days to prop up Japan's yen and America's $40 trillion national debt. Okay, I got another call. Hello?
2: Yeah, we can hear that.
0: You can hear it?
2: Yeah, it's kind of funny. I was walking in the park just a second ago, and it started whistling and doing weird noises, and this dog started barking at me because I heard it.
0: Well, can you hear me, though?
2: Yeah, I can hear you, but it's just, you're making the dogs bark.
0: Yeah, and nobody's going to want to listen to
2: Bye.
0: Again, I have to keep going. I wish I could figure this out. All right, Scott Bessent, who is the Treasury Secretary, was in his early 30s working at Soros Fund Management when the Asian financial crisis tore through currency markets in 97-98. The crisis, he said, was triggered in part by an overly weak yen, Japanese yen. He was in his late 20s, working under George Soros and Stanley Druckenmiller, or Miller, Druckenmiller, or Druckenmiller, when they shorted the British pound and broke the Bank of England just a few years earlier. That's what Scott Bessent did. Let's see. Hello?
3: Hey, can you hear me?
0: Yeah, who's this?
3: This is Mike. Hey.
0: Hey, hey.
3: You, it was better for a second when you you hit some buttons or something, and then you did something, and then it started with the feedback, but for a minute, you had it.
0: Well, I don't know what
3: whatever
0: I did.
3: You, whatever you did, like when you switched headphones and then you reached over to the other microphone.
0: Yeah.
3: It was fine. It wasn't great, but it was, you know, listenable.
0: So when I cut off the microphone, it stops. But so something's going on that I don't have time right now to figure out. But
3: like in the beginning, you weren't really on the mic. It was like you're.
0: Yeah, because my headphones, my microphone is not working, so I have to grab one of the other ones, and...
3: Well, as soon as you grab the other one and you switch headphones or you grab the other microphone,
0: yeah,
3: it sounded fine.
0: All right, let me try this.

0: Jesus Christ.
1: How about now?
2: Yeah, I can hear you. I don't hear any feedback.
1: Okay, so I've got to lean over and use another microphone that will not. Oh boy! All right, I'm gonna do this somehow. There it goes again. It started again, didn't it?
2: For just a split second. Right now, you sound okay.
1: All right. Well, I've never
2: that
1: had.
2: Sounds way better.
1: Never had to do this before, but you got to do what you got to do. So, anything else yeah. on your mind?
2: I can call back if you want to get situated or something.
1: I ain't going to get any better than this.
2: Yeah, I was just listening to the opening with the crop circle thing.
1: Yeah, I was going to ask about that.
2: It's kind of on topic, but a little off topic. But just recently, like at night, I've been listening to, they have a Rumble channel called All Things Art Bell.
1: Yeah, yep.
2: And it's just a bunch of old recordings of Art Bell shows, and sometimes the guy, whoever runs the channel, he puts, he has like four different shows on there, but they're all like kind of on the same topic.
1: Right.
2: And so there's like, 6 hour to like 11 hour like streams of it. But anyways, I was listening to him and Whitley Strieber, I guess, in the mid 90s. I was probably like, 11 or 12. And during like the Hale Bopp comment.
1: Yeah.
2: Remember that?
1: Yep. Yep.
2: So I didn't really pay much attention to it when I was a kid. And so I didn't know too much about it. I just remember the cult that killed themselves over it.
1: Right.
2: The Heaven's Gate cult or whatever.
1: Yep.
2: But I didn't know that, I guess they were talking, you remember the, what was it, the Three-Eye Atlas thing that was going on just a few months ago?
1: Yep.
2: That was a comet, and then the Avi Loeb, the scientist, he's speculating and saying that it was, could be like an alien craft or something, and that it was seemed like it was doing things that was like intelligent or whatnot.
1: Right.
2: And then before that one, there was another one I think a few years ago that he brought to light and started talking about the same thing called the Muamua. But anyways, I didn't know that Hale Bopp was kind of talked about in the same light. It was like there was something they got some sort of photograph where Whitley Strieber, the writer, the author of Communion, was involved. And they were talking about they had an image of, they called it a passenger, and it was something that was trailing Hale Bopp.
1: Right.
2: And so it was kind of like, it sounded to me like almost like basically the same scenario as what just happened with Three-Eye Atlas. And I never knew that. I thought it was interesting. I was like, it almost sounded like this. It's basically like almost the same scenario where people were talking about it being like an alien craft and just a lot of different anomalies about it and stuff. And then it was kind of crazy because all of a sudden, I thought about it, I'm like, well, the only thing I remember about that, and probably most people, I guess, is that anytime I hear Comet Hale Bopp, the first thing I think about is that cult.
1: Well, yeah, what'd they do? They cut off their genitals, put on a tracksuit, and then poisoned themselves. You know what they did?
2: Yeah, it was it was really odd. Like the guy, I don't know, like I looked a little bit into that a few years ago, into the Heaven's Gate cult. I remember seeing a, a small YouTube type of documentary about it. And the guy that made the documentary, he was basically kind of saying it was like a psyop type of thing. Like there was a lot of signs that it was like a CIA type of thing.
1: Yeah.
2: It didn't seem legit. It didn't seem like, they were just real people that just said, hey, I'm going to follow this guy and start a cult. It was like, I can't really remember everything about it because it was years ago that I saw it, but I remember that. And it kind of makes sense to me because I'm not saying that I don't have any proof that you know, Comet Hale-Bopp or 3i Atlas is an alien spaceship or anything like that. I just think it's a little weird that both of those stories.
1: Well, weren't there some women?
2: Kind of similar, you know.
1: Wasn't there some women in Hale-Bopp?
2: Women in that cult.
1: Okay, what?
2: There was women in.
1: What did they cut off?
2: It was called Heaven's Gate.
1: What did they have to cut off?
2: I don't think they had to do anything. I think they took. They might have taken like you know. They might have like chemically
1: castrated themselves.
2: Women can do that. Yeah.
1: Yeah, like, I don't know how you do that either.
2: Not want to have sex or something like that.
1: Well, they were crazy.
2: Yeah, they were definitely. I mean, if they're gonna do, I mean, they were definitely crazy. But it just seems kind of odd. Like it was, you know, if it wasn't staged, then maybe it was, you know, that Marshall Applewhite guy.
1: Who yeah, was the, that was him.
2: Leader of the cult.
1: Yeah.
2: I mean, he could have been. I mean, to me, like reading and doing research about different CIA like psyops and weird programs that they have done, it sounds like one of those. I mean, it could have been.
1: Well, what the crop circles now? Did you hear that clip? Oh, you heard it from Greg Reese, and they had these two men that said they were doing it themselves, and they couldn't create it. And they asked them, "Why aren't there any footprints?" And they say they pole vaulted in and out of the field.
2: Well, I don't know anything about that, but I know years ago some guys in England got caught for staging them. And I think it was on like the History Channel where they were using like boards on their feet.
1: Uh-huh.
2: And they were just like going, you know, late at night or early in the morning and sneaking into fields, and they were just like

0: They are, but I don't think they were made like that. I just don't.
1: Yeah, like they, you know, weird, strange anomalies and strange things happen, and they have to like come out and say, oh, look, we found it, we debunked it,
0: yeah.
1: It's this. But then sometimes like that, in this case, like it doesn't add up to like all of them, you know, because it's just like, these dudes are doing it with those, like, I mean, those makeshift boards with like ropes on them and like attached to their feet or whatever. And because some of those designs, it's like they didn't use those things for that. I mean, I don't know where they some of those came from, but I don't think all of them can be explained from guys, you know, because they're huge. Like some of them are huge. Like they're sneaking in there and they're just like, what are they doing? They're doing like how long does it take them to do like a certain part, like a certain amount of, you know, acreage or whatever.
0: You can't, yeah, just some random guy couldn't do that. It's just,
1: yeah, it doesn't. Some of them, yeah, okay, I can buy some of them that could be like hoaxes, but some of them, there's no way, you know, like.
0: Well, another explanation they give is caused by center pivot irrigation systems, and another one they say lightning strikes and wind. And that ain't true. There's no way.
1: That doesn't make any sense either.
0: Yeah.
1: Why would water irrigation create like artistic looking, like symmetrical design, you know?
0: And they're saying they're created by agricultural advertising or tourist attractions, you know, like corn mazes. I don't buy that one either.
1: No. See, that's what makes it even more suspicious when they have to come out and have these explanations that don't really make any sense.
0: Well, they do that with everything.
1: Like, what are you really trying to hide, you know?
0: They do that with everything. The government and the ruling class, yeah, they do
1: like
0: it with everything.
1: Two-bit explanations that are like, this doesn't, it doesn't add up to me, you know? Sometimes it does. I'm not saying all the time, but sometimes you're like, there's no way.
0: You know, a lot of people think this might be connected to UFOs.
1: Yeah, I mean, it could. I mean, I don't know, like, what the point would be here, or, like, why they do it, but, I mean...
0: Yeah,
1: I don't know. I wouldn't rule it out. I mean,
0: well, we don't know.
1: What was that movie, Mel Gibson?
0: The one where...
1: the alien one?
0: The Joaquin Phoenix
1: Signs.
0: Was in it.
1: Signs.
0: Yeah, Signs.
1: Yeah, Signs. Yeah. Yeah, yeah. That was a good one, though. That was a good movie.
0: Yeah, that's M. Night Shyamalan.
1: Like, some people have speculated that, like, those, like, if it is like extraterrestrials or whatever, like it was, it's like some sort of like signs or something, you know, like just like the movie Signs, like it means something. But,
0: yeah.
1: I mean.
0: Well, they're.
1: How are you going to figure that one out?
0: They're the government starting to. Well, admit that UFOs are real. I don't know what their agenda is, but
1: yeah,
0: they haven't released anything in a while. So
1: yeah, they were supposed to do. I know they did. There was, I don't know. Like a lot of people aren't really. Some people were interested, but not enough. I don't think. I think some people are just like, whatever. Show us the aliens, stop beating around the bush, because that's what they do.
0: Yeah,
1: you know?
0: Yeah.
1: They don't just like come out and say, okay, look, here they are, this is what they are. You just have like a bunch of, well, because also like a lot of those supposed whistleblowers, like there's a guy named Elizondo.
0: Yeah.
1: I don't remember his first name. But he's a government agent. He's still employed. He's supposed to be like the number one whistleblower, but he's still employed by the Department of Defense. So it's like,
0: wow.
1: And then all these whistleblowers that come out and they, you know, they testify in Congress and stuff about seeing UFOs and, you know, aliens are real and all that kind of stuff. They get permission to do it from the government, so they're not really whistleblowers. They're not sticking their, you know, their neck out and doing it against the wishes, the will of the government. They're getting like permission which is

0: how does that work? Why would you have to, if you're whistleblowing, why are you saying, hey, can I talk about this? And they give you the okay and say, yeah, go ahead and talk about that.
1: Yeah, and then still keep you on payroll. You know,
0: right.
1: Still hard.
0: Yeah, a lot of them are, yeah.
1: Yeah.
0: And then they say, oh, I'm just doing it to avoid going to prison and stuff like that. Well, then you're not a real, like, whistleblower.
1: No.
0: Whistleblowers are supposed to not care.
1: I'm sure some of these whistleblowers
0: just do it.
1: Could be plants. You never know, right?
0: They are. They are. Yeah. I think probably all of them are. Because I think literally every single one, because, you know, they put them out there and they give out the whole, you know, message that, oh, they really mean business. They know what they're talking about because they worked for the government. Or they were in the military. So you got to take what they say seriously.
1: Maybe, but the ones that end up dead are maybe a real.
0: I think the ones that end up dead are probably the real whistleblowers.
1: Yeah. Like the ones from Boeing. Remember that?
0: Yeah, like the ones from Boeing. And a lot of those you've never even heard of. Like, it's really hard to find the stories, and you don't really hear their name too often.
1: No.
0: And then there's that one lady, Amy Eskridge, who is some sort of scientist in, where was it at? In Alabama or something like that?
1: Oh, Rock, yeah, that's lady. Right. Yeah.
0: Is that in Arkansas or Alabama?
1: I think it was Alabama.
0: Yeah. Rocket City. I don't know what the name of the.
1: Yeah, I think we saw that on Steve Quayle's site. Yeah.
0: Yeah, he started talking about it. She died in 2020. And her death just recently, she was a part of, like, Trump said something about it that he's going to, you know, he's going to get to the bottom of it or check
1: right.
0: it out or whatever. And it was only, I guess it was only because people were talking about it, but you haven't heard anything since. And then I think just not too long ago, some colonel or a lieutenant general or some kind of general or something like that, he disappeared. They said he killed himself or something like that. But like when he left his cell phone at his house. And he was a smoker, left his cigarettes at the house, and just kind of like walked off into the woods.
1: Oh, yeah. And maybe yeah. some of these people, a couple of these women that have died connected to the Epstein files, they were probably
0: I have a good conspiracy theory about the Epstein files.
1: All right.
0: That I've been thinking about lately is that... So, like, if you listen to the language of a lot of the people that are talking about the Epstein files, like, you know, people that are sound like they're kind of, like, crusading to get the Epstein files released, they'll use language, and it's not far off. The language, like, they're using, I've noticed, is they'll call the victims young women. Have you heard that?
1: Yeah.
0: They'll be like, oh, and, you know, what Jeffrey Epstein did to those young women. I think, like, Marco Rubio said it, and a few other people said it when they were talking about Epstein. And so that's what they're trying to, like, get across, is that they aren't really children. If you look at it, at Epstein's, even some of the footage of Epstein when he was, like, in New York City, I think he was at, what's his name's house, that Prince Philip or whatever?
1: Yep.
0: There's a famous video of, like, a girl walking out with Epstein, and I think she was, like, 18 or 19 or something like that, and she was willingly, like, with him, you know what I mean? It didn't look like she was, like, prisoner or anything like that. So my theory is that, remember, and see, no one talks about the Pizzagate anymore.
1: No.
0: As a matter of fact, you can say anything you want about the Epstein files on any social media platform you want. But if you say Pizzagate, it'll be deleted. And if you're a content creator and you say Pizzagate on YouTube or any one of them, they'll give you strikes, they'll take down the video, they'll, you know, delete your channel. That's the thing you can't talk about. You can talk about the Epstein files till the cows come home. But if you talk about Pizzagate, that's a no-no, because my thing is, it's because that was the real thing. Like, we talk about distractions all the time, which some people, when they say, oh, this is a distraction for that, and it's like, it's not really a distraction, because talking about this, that thing still exists, and this still exists. But a real distraction is that the Epstein files took the place of Pizzagate. Nobody really talks about Pizzagate. And there was way more evidence. I mean, they were out, you know, there's so much going on with Pizzagate that's hard to kind of put it in a nutshell. But, I mean, they were out in the open saying all these things that the FBI came out and said, these are code words for pedophiles. This is what they
1: yeah,
0: say.
1: Pizza, they're hot dogs.
0: Pizza,
1: yeah.
0: Pasta.
1: And hot dogs. Stuff.
0: And that was released years ago, even before, years before Pizzagate kind of went viral. And then, you know, they had that guy that supposedly went there and tried to kill, you know, the owner of Comet Pizza and all that kind of stuff. And that looked like a total psyop.
1: It was.
0: Yeah, and you don't hear anything about that. And then you think to yourself, okay, the guy that owned Comet Pizza, Elefantis, James Elefantis, how is a pizza owner, his name, I think he was in Forbes or something, one of those big magazines, and he was named like one of the top 10 most powerful people in Washington. And the only thing he is a pizza parlor owner.
1: Yeah, but see, most people can't connect the dots, see? That's just a problem.
0: They can't connect the dots, but you got to understand that, like, that's a true deception. That's a true distraction.
1: Yeah.
0: Is the Epstein files took the place, and it's, you know, like the term whitewash, like when something comes out that's really bad and they make it sound like it's not that bad.
1: Yeah.
0: That's what Epstein files did to Pizzagate, because when you look at the Epstein files, it's like, I'm not saying it's good or anything like that, but a lot of them were technically adult, the victims, and then most of them, they make it like that because they're saying, well, look, it's not that bad. I'm not saying it's not that bad. They're presenting it like that.
1: Yeah.
0: Like 15, 16, 17, 18-year-olds. The Pizzagate was like little infants. It was so bad that like, it's so bad that you don't even want to talk about it. That's the real shit. Sorry.
1: And then they go even farther. And you remember when they were talking about eating babies and cooking babies?
0: Yeah. Well, they talked a little bit about that in the Epstein files, but not really. Like I'm telling you, like if you look, when it first came out, it got so bad. The stuff that I was reading about Pizzagate and that I couldn't even like keep reading about it. It's so bad that it messes with your mind. You know what I mean? You're just like, you feel depressed about it. It's so bad.
1: Well, you know what? These people
0: is a whitewashed version of it.
1: These people that are over the target about a lot of these things, they run a psyop on them, demonize them, use the media. Like, for instance, Candace Owens, when it comes to Charlie Kirk.
0: Right.
1: I think she's making some good points and putting out some good information, but they're threatening to kill her and everything. It's just, so that kind of tells you she might be onto something.
0: She might be onto something, but like at the same time, I think she might be part of the deception, I think, because she can say whatever she wants. She doesn't get any of her videos taken down. Like, some of it might be true, and I probably a lot of it. I don't think Charlie Kirk was killed by an assassin. The guy that they arrested, and that whole story is obviously ridiculous.
1: Yeah, it is.
0: If she was real, they would have destroyed her. That's why, I mean, it's not something like you can really come. It's not something that, like, if they did do that to her, we probably wouldn't even be talking about her. If she was real and she was really onto something and it was like something that was going to actually happen, like her investigations were going to actually do something, she'd be gone on it.
1: Yeah, but there's just so many questions about this. I mean, it's you know, like a lot of things. There's no way it happened the way they're presenting it. And
0: no, there's no way.
1: And that and the assassination attempt.
0: I think they know that. I think they know that before it happened. I think they knew people were going to, like, think about the story. Like, he goes off, he's limping, had a whole rifle in his pants, jumps off the building, unloads it, throws it away.
1: Well, first he disassembles it and left his screwdriver on the roof.
0: It's so ridiculous and it's so bad. Like, the cover story is, like, they knew it was going to be like that. They made it that way on purpose, in my opinion. Because
1: how can you be that inept?
0: Right. Yeah. They did it on purpose. I have no idea. But they did, because it's so ridiculous. Like, if it was a movie, you'd be like, this is a crappy movie.
1: Yeah.
0: Bad writer. None of it makes any sense. Like, stupid.
1: The kind of rifle, you know, a 30-06, and, you know, it would have probably done more damage.
0: Superman, what do they call him? Like, he's a Superman.
1: Oh, yeah, the doctor said he has super bones.
0: Yeah, it's like they laugh, like, right in your face.
1: Yeah.
0: They say things like that, and they try to put, you know, relevance behind it and try to make it like it's, like, a real deal. But, see, knowing that nobody that actually thinks for themselves, and nobody that just, like, people that believe the official story on anything, like, anything that's obviously a fraud and it's fake and it's, you know, like 9/11, for instance.
1: Yeah.
0: Anybody that believes, like, remember how you and I used to talk to people about 9/11, like, 20 years ago or whatever?
1: Yeah.
0: And we just could not believe that they bought the official story, but they were everywhere. It was, like, probably more than half the country. We were, like, the minority believing that 9/11 was done on purpose and it wasn't the official story. It was ridiculous. It's the same thing with this. There's still people out there that buy the official story.
1: Yeah, and you just one example after the other with this. In all of government, all of intel, it's always the same, and it's been going on forever. I mean, a long time.
0: I think when people keep saying release the Epstein files, it makes me cringe, because I'm like, dude, if they were going to, they're not going to release anything else.
1: No.
0: Number one, if the Epstein files were real to a T, it's gone now. It doesn't exist.
1: Oh, they deleted it or
0: everything.
1: Or like shredded it. Yeah.
0: But Pizzagate, to me, is the real deal. That was what is really going on. You don't know anything about that, it's really hard to find. So that's what I'm saying, like, people like Candace Owens, like, people that did viral videos about Pizzagate, even on Rumble, it's hard to find. One guy that did the best one was Mouthy Buddha. That was his handle. And he had a couple different documentaries about it that were really good, like, professional level, had a lot of good information in it, and it's gone. Like, you can't, it's hard, it's really hard to find. It's definitely not on YouTube. It's not on, I really don't know where to find it. Like, I think the last time I saw it was on Rumble a few years ago, and then I tried to find it again to try to record some of it, and it's gone. So that's, to me, that's how you can tell something is legit and it's real. The stuff that they want you to shut up about, they don't want you to talk about. But the Epstein files, you can talk about that as much as you want.
1: Well, if you Google Pizzagate, you know, it's one article after the other about it being a conspiracy theory. One after the other.
0: Right, but if you Google Epstein files, they can't say that.
1: No.
0: Because they gave you a whitewashed story, so you stop talking about Pizzagate. The real deal.
1: Yeah, and if you type in Pizzagate is real, you get the same articles.
0: Yeah. You won't find, like, type in Mouthy Buddha Pizzagate. Even on the Rumble, you might be able to find it, but
1: how do you spell his name?
0: I tried to look for it, you couldn't find it. Just Mouthy, Mouthy, and then Buddha, like, however you spell it. I don't know how to spell Buddha off the top of my head.
1: I think it's B-U-D-D-A, A-H.
0: The religion, Buddhism.
1: Or H-A. Let's see. See what it says.
0: But if you get, if you can find it and you get a chance to watch one of his documentaries about it, you should watch it and play some of it. Yeah.
1: I'll there's a few things coming up on him.
0: Because that is the stuff, like, I remember when I got into conspiracy theories, like, probably 20 years ago or so, maybe, like, you know, 15 years ago, I started, I found a guy named Fritz Springmeier. And that's another guy that was coming out with all these major truths about kind of like MK Ultra type of stuff, where he tried to help victims of MK Ultra and satanic ritual abuse.
1: Yeah.
0: And see, when that stuff comes out, like even in the 80s, when satanic, a lot of police departments and stuff were coming out in the 80s and early 90s talking about, you know, we're finding these satanic cults, and a lot of them are like youth are involved, but they're ran by, like, you know, powerful people. You know, here comes all the networks, ABC, NBC, whatever, CBS, all these networks coming out with all these hit pieces saying, oh, this is just people freaking out, you know, it's just radical Christians freaking out about heavy metal music. See, they change the narrative. That's how they do it. They change it, and they say, no, these are just crazy Christians that hate heavy metal music, and it's just, Satanic Panic is what they labeled it.
1: Satanic Panic.
0: If you really into it, and you find out that there were police officers, FBI agents that were coming out saying, yes, you know, we're finding these crime scenes, these satanic ritualistic crime scenes where people are being sacrificed, and we're finding these whole, like, rings of satanic cults everywhere. And then here comes the media to save the day.
1: Listen to what AI says about Mouthy Buddha. Mouthy Buddha, online creator known for producing Pedogate, a multi-part documentary series released around 2020 that revives and expands upon the debunked Pizzagate conspiracy theory.
0: See? Yeah. Yep. Exactly. They're fine with the Epstein thing because they pinned it on one guy. All the attention is on some guy that's dead, supposedly. Doesn't matter if he is or if he's not. All that matters is that's where the attention is at. The boogeyman is gone. All of it's over with. Nothing to see here. And there's files about it. We'll give you some of it, which is, like, I'm telling you, that all that stuff is not the real deal.
1: Anything you see on AI,
0: how they played it up
1: on AI now.
0: Not all those.
1: They. Okay, so it's AI. So there, that's the absolute truth. If you look on Elon Musk's what's his, I forgot what his it's called, but
0: X.
1: No, well, his the AI search engine he has.
0: Oh, Grok.
1: Grok, yeah. Somebody programs these things too. Okay, so.
0: Oh, definitely,
1: yeah.
0: Definitely.
1: Yeah, it's not like, you know, they go, oh, they can think for themselves and all this, but no.
0: No.
1: They can.
0: They're programmed to. I think they can think for themselves, but if you say certain things, it'll go mainstream and corrupt you.
1: Yeah, like Pizzagate.
0: Yeah.
1: Or 9/11. You could, so, it's the same thing.
0: Oh yeah.
1: So
0: it'd be like, you know, conspiracy theorists came up with this, like, blah blah blah, and it was never proven, this and this and that, you know.
1: And most people are
0: the same thing.
1: Can be manipulated. I think you remember it was like 2003. I wore a t-shirt that said 9/11 was an inside job, and
0: went out in this area.
1: They tried to fight me. They literally were in. They were at. I mean, just foaming at the mouth. Uh-huh. Yeah.
0: Yeah. Yep. I remember that.
1: Yeah.
0: That was like in 2006 or something.
1: Oh,
0: like
1: it was before that. It was before that.
0: Yeah. Yeah. I remember that.
1: It's like, wow.
0: I remember. See.
1: I mean, if you wear it now.
0: Today, I mean. If you wear it now, no one probably would care as much.
1: No, they might think you're, oh, that's crazy, but they wouldn't try to fight you or anything.
0: No, no. Yeah, I don't think so. I think you probably get like 50-50, some, like most people would either probably just, if they didn't, they might not even know what it means. Especially the younger generation, they don't even care.
1: They don't know. No. This mouthy Buddha guy, do you know anything else about him? Like,
0: no, he, no one ever, I don't think anyone knew his real name. He just went by his handle. He never showed his face.
1: So he's not,
0: it was always a voiceover.
1: He's not,
0: he was a British guy. He might have been like a Asian British guy, like maybe Indian or something like that.
1: Yeah.
0: I think he called himself Mouthy Buddha because he might have been like a Buddhist or something.
1: Mm.
0: But he sort of sounded like, to me, he sounded like a British Indian guy. You know what I mean?
1: Yeah.
0: Like an East Indian British guy. He had that kind of like British accent, but he sounded like one of those guys. During his stuff first started coming out during COVID. I think he first did it. He did his first.
1: Yeah, 2020 was.
0: That was his main one, was in 2020.
1: Yeah. Yeah, called Peter. That was Peter Gay.
0: It went viral. Yeah, it went viral, and they just started taking it down everywhere, and people, and taking his channels down. I think he tried to come back a few times, even on, like, Rumble was probably the freest. You could say the most things on Rumble.
1: Yeah.
0: Without getting your stuff taken down, but they took his stuff down. They got rid of him a few different times. He tried to come back, I think, like at least once, I remember. Using like a different handle, but he in the details he would say like, this is Mouthy Buddha's channel or whatever.
1: Well, Rumble was told
0: his stuff.
1: Rumble was told, this is one bridge you don't cross. This is a no-no.
0: Yes, that's what I'm talking about. That's why, that's how you can tell it's real. That's, if they don't want you talking about it and they'll go to those links to get you to stop talking about it, that's how you can tell it's real. If they don't care what, I mean, think about it. They, not only do they not care if you talk about Epstein and Epstein files till the cows come home, they went and said, oh yeah, we'll release the actual files for you. That should tell you right there, it's a freaking hoax. It's not real. It's all made up.
1: How about
0: by Pizzagate?
1: How about BitChute?
0: Not even close to being the truth.
1: Is BitChute pretty good?
0: I haven't been on BitChute in a long time, and probably at least a couple of years. It used to be. I don't know what it's like now. It was really like, it wasn't really user friendly. It was like the controls of it and stuff was really wonky and even worse than Rumble. To me, like Rumble, the controls and everything of Rumble is crap compared to like YouTube. Like, Rumble was like YouTube where you could like save videos. You know,
1: yeah.
0: It's just really easy to use. It's really user-friendly. Like, Rumble is not user-friendly. It got a little bit better, but, like, try to like, when I had my channel going and I was doing videos and stuff, like, people would make comments and I would try to reply to them. It's like, almost impossible. Like, it's hard for me to describe how it is, but it just doesn't work. Like, it doesn't work right.
1: Here's another one. There's another one called Odyssey.
0: Click on their comment and then hit reply. It's like everything comes up and it's all jumbled and it's not even. You just give up. It's like, it's not even worth my time.
1: Hey,
0: to like one comment.
1: Hey, that's a good call. We're at the top of the hour. Thank you very much.

0: News this hour from Town Hall. I'm Keith Peters in Washington. Voters in Michigan are heading to the polls today for primary elections, including a closely watched Democratic U.S. Senate contest.
1: Michigan Democrats are choosing between moderate U.S. Representative Haley Stevens and progressive favorite Abdul El-Sayed. The winner will face U.S. Representative Mike Rogers in November. Rogers is running unopposed after narrowly losing a Senate race in 2024. Speaking to reporters yesterday, President Trump was asked about today's elections.
2: You have a communist versus a socialist. It looks like the communist is leading. We're talking about for the Democrat primary. But for the Republican, you have a very good man, and he should be able to win.
1: I'm Marcela Sanchez.
0: A suspect in Washington state is arrested for starting a wildfire.
3: Authorities say they have arrested a 37-year-old man suspected of intentionally starting one of the devastating wildfires burning around Spokane, Washington. The Spokane County Sheriff's Office say they have arrested Aaron F. Farinacci for arson. He's accused of starting the Old Trails Fire. It's one of three fires that are burning in the area, which have destroyed at least 700 structures and forced more than 60,000 people to evacuate. That fire sparked on Saturday. Farinacci will make his first court appearance today. I'm Lisa Dwyer.
0: Prime Minister Benjamin Netanyahu says Israel will not withdraw from its current lines in Gaza until Hamas has completely disarmed. In remarks on Tuesday, he pushed back on a recent deal announced by U.S. President Donald Trump. Good day on Wall Street with the Dow up by 907 points. The Nasdaq rose 671 with the S&P 500 advancing 136. Oil near $75 a barrel. More at townhall.com.
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7: 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A good rule of thumb is this. 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
10: From the KTALK's Route 66 Broadband Weather Center, I'm Steve Castor. Right now, here in Needles, it's sunny and 110 degrees, with a high near 113 this afternoon. Tomorrow stays sunny, with a high near 111 and a low in the 80s. Up in Bullhead City, it's 109 degrees and sunny. KTALK's 1340 and 92.9 has news and weather at the top of every hour, 24 hours a day.
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0: 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And let's talk to Nick. Hey, Nick.
1: I'm back.
0: Nick's back. Just a little, had to get some stuff done. You actually were helping your dad box up his house, right?
1: Well, start to organize things. Just knowing what stuff needs to be kept, what stuff needs to be thrown away, what stuff is worth money, what stuff is not worth anything, you know, where he's got guns hidden. I mean, it just went on and on and on, and I was in way over my head. I was exhausted, and there's so much more to do.
0: How many firearms did you guys find?
1: I'll just say I found five in the wall.
0: Dang.
1: Yeah, well, you put them in the wall for some reason. I don't know.
0: Well, you know what? You know, maybe you want to have a few hidden away somewhere for something drastic.
1: Yeah, I think it was honestly how he was making it sound was he didn't want to startle the new ex-wife that was coming up from L.A.
0: Oh.
1: You know what I mean? You walk in, you see, you know, a certain amount of guns. You know, he's like, let me take some of these and put the big scary ones away.
0: So what's a new ex-wife?
1: Well, I don't know. It was his high school sweetheart. They rekindled on some yearbook site or something, and she convinced him to marry. It didn't last long. She was crazy.
0: Oh. So how many cars does he have?
1: I don't know, dude. We didn't get to the bottom. I mean, I know where the ones are that are worth something, you know? And then there's cars spread out through properties. He's like, I got a 37 Ford over in Roseburg. I'm like, well, who's place? Oh, so-and-so's got a barn over there. I'm just storing, you know, a lot of that stuff. Well, I got a 58 Pontiac Chieftain in the valley, you know what I mean? At so-and-so, you know, just on and on. So I'm having him document this stuff, like, let's write it down. And, you know, knock on wood, nothing happens, you know, but we need to be prepared for these things. And plus, I did a lot of cleaning, man. He's elderly.
0: Yeah.
1: I need to cop up and get somebody over there once every 3 months or something to do a good house cleaning, right?
0: Yeah.
1: So yeah, man, it was, organizing and cleaning. Anybody that has an elderly parent or has dealt with this knows what I'm talking about. And it's just the first steps, right? Because I was kind of gung ho and we got up in the attic and we started going through stuff and he was going at a pretty good clip, you know, getting rid of stuff. And then we ran into some pictures and, you know, brother's no longer here.
0: Yeah.
1: And you know, it started getting a little emotional.
0: Yeah.
1: And I think I talked to you and I was like, hey man, I gotta get him. It was tears welling up in my father's eyes. You know what I mean?
0: Yeah.
1: So I was like, hey, get in the ride. And we got in the ride and it was one of the most beautiful, pristine days on the Oregon coast I've ever seen.
0: Mm-hmm.
1: We drove hours, bro, up the coast, stopped, checked out stuff, had a bowl of clam chowder, stopped at a taco truck, got some tacos, got some coffees, went to a record store, you know, just getting them out. And then, you know, the records we bought, because they were all classic vinyl, I bought a bunch of Joe Cocker and a couple Richard Pryor albums.
0: Yeah.
1: Names I can't say on the radio.
0: Oh, wait a minute. Is it that N-word crazy? That's my favorite.
1: I bought it, the guy kind of chuckled at me at the register.
0: Yeah.
1: You know what I mean? So, you know, we listened to some Joe Cocker, that band you just played, I showed him, he really liked, you know, and we just tried to spend the day. I ended up spending two extra days just because I was solo, man. And it was hard. And then, you know, he's got I'm drawing a blank here, but safe deposit boxes. Okay. He's got safe deposit box, not all at the same bank. He's got one over here. And you think we can compile it? No. No, we have to make appointments for each separate bank so I can go in and they can see my face and check down my ID. And if anything happens, I'm able to go in there and take care of that stuff, right?
0: Right. They go in there. You got a key and they got a key and they open the box and they sit it on a table. Isn't that how it works? Then they leave the room.
1: Yeah.
0: One of the other albums I just thought of prior, Bicentennial N-Word. You ever seen that one?
1: I did not see that one.
0: Yeah, that's a good one, too. But as far as these cars, it sounds like you guys should open a wrecking yard.
1: No. Not. There's, like, fenders, like, sitting up against the shop that you would think, hey, I'm going to take these and throw them in the dump,
0: you can
1: right?
0: Sell them.
1: But he's like, hey, that's for a 37 whatever, you know what I mean?
0: Yeah.
1: Or this grill over here is for a 48 Willys. Or these headlights right here, do you see these headlights? If you ever see these, you know. So a lot of it was like information. He was like information dumping on me.
0: Yeah.
1: Maybe he was like filling in voids that he missed out when I was a kid, right? Stuff I should have been taught or shown when I was a kid that I never was, right? And so it's just like, you know, we went to a car show, and I sent you a picture of one of his cars, and I had a time sitting there, you know, all the old timers coming up, and one guy, I don't know how long he was talking to my dad, but he's like, I got this, and he's got his phone out, and my dad, I got this, and I got. And I go, Jesus, I don't even know this guy, right? Just out of the blue, I'm like, Jesus, dude, is there a car you don't have? And he goes, I have a problem. And I was like, okay. But I mean, like, I think he said he had 8 Mustang fastbacks.
0: Man.
1: You know what I mean? So that's like, the fastbacks are super sought after,
0: yeah,
1: right?
0: Yeah, yeah.
1: And then so as he's saying this, a fastback pulls into the car show, right? And he starts laughing. And he goes, that's not an original fastback. That actually was picked off. The top was taken off a wrecked fastback. That's just a regular Mustang or whatever. And they, you know, they put the fastback on it. They did a good job, but that's not an original fastback.
0: So
1: I got
0: the yellow car. That's his. You sent me.
1: Yeah, that's
0: a Fairlane.
1: That's new. No, that's a Galaxy.
0: Galaxy 500.
1: That's his new. He's a Ford guy. He loves Ford, right?
0: Yeah.
1: So he Ford a Mopar, and he grew up at the time where, you know, that car, when it came out, the suspension was like nothing ever else, and they were dominating NASCAR and all this, and he lowered it. You seen it. He lowered it, shaved it.
0: Got some Krager rims on it or something, kind of rims.
1: Yeah, some 20-inch Kragers,
0: yeah.
1: You know what I mean, right?
0: Yeah.
1: So some nice rims, and he's got it dropped, and then he even dropped it even more. And he's not a lowrider guy, right? He's not, but it makes it have a little more mean stance. And then I guess I kind of proved my worth a little bit, you know, because we pulled out of his road where his shop is.
0: Yeah.
1: And we went to get on the main road, and the car broke down, right? Like, immediately.
0: Mm.
1: And so we're on the side of the road with the hood up and da da da da. And he's trying to figure out what's going on. And I see this pin sitting on the motor. And I pick it up and I realize, you know, it's the throttle to the carburetor.
0: Right.
1: So I just put it all together and stuck the pin in and whop, whop. And away we went. And he was like, good job on that. Good job on that. I didn't see it.
0: That was the yellow. That was the Fairlane.
1: The Galaxy, it's springtime yellow, and it's insane. We were sitting there, and he goes, watch how many bugs go on my car. And, like, there's, I mean, we're in rows of beautiful, beautiful classic cars. and the bugs, because I think my dad's car is a giant flower. So there was bees in it and ladybugs landing on it and all this stuff because they thought it was, you know,
0: I can see a red, it looks like a C5 Mustang in the background, and like a 67 Camaro, I think is what I see. A lot of muscle cars.
1: Yeah, it was a lot of muscle cars. And then I was like, it's good because, you know, my dad, he's opened up over the years, you know what I mean?
0: Yeah.
1: And finding out that my dad's sense of humor is fairly similar to mine, you know what I mean?
0: Yeah.
1: We're walking through, and it was like, awesome classic car, you know, square body Chevy, some nice stuff, right? A Scout that was badass, some car that looked like it should have been in Mad Max, you know, you're going down the line. And then it's these Jeeps. These gay Jeeps, right? And you're like, all these look like women's Jeeps. Like, just all the accessories were pink or pastel or whatever, right? And I go, and it was just lesbians.
0: Oh.
1: Just all, and then they had literally baskets of rubber ducks. And if you have a Jeep, you can take a rubber duck.
0: What for?
1: I don't know. I'm not, yeah, that's the Jeep thing, I guess, is the rubber duck thing. I don't know what it is. I guess if you see a Jeep and you own a Jeep, you're supposed to leave a rubber duck.
0: I never heard that.
1: It's a weird thing. Yeah, it's a new thing, and you see these Jeeps, and all on the dash will be all these rubber ducks. Maybe it's just a Northwest gay thing, but it's pretty popular. And there was quite a few of them. And then they had a steak dinner, right? Like a classic. Like, I was really surprised of the cut of steak and the way they did it. It was great. And then a band started playing. And it was like your classic Motley Crue cover band. You know what I mean? Like, the guy's probably 10 years older than me, but obviously still has posters in his room of Vince Neil. You know, because he had the whole garb on. I mean, the band, he had it on. And he was playing like Stone Temple Pilots songs or whatever. And it was just, he had the Motley Crue high-pitched voice, right?
0: Yeah.
1: So when he would try to go down to, like, Stone Temple Pilots or Alice in Chains or whatever, it was atrocious, bro. It was, but the drummer was killer, right? I was like, hey, dude, the drummer's good. He was this old guy just up there killing it, you know?
0: Hey.
1: But the vocalist, man, it was bad.
0: Does he have a Pontiac GTO? Has he got one of those?
1: No. Used to have this Pontiac. I don't know what it was. It almost looked like an Impala. And then the one he's adamant about getting done, his last car getting done, is this 37 Ford. Some 37 Ford he's got that he's pieced together for years and years and years and years and years, and he's finally got all the pieces.
0: So he's a Mopar guy too, right?
1: Yeah,
0: they had some pretty cool, the Barracuda, I think it was.
1: Yeah, you know,
0: Duster.
1: He flips those pretty quick. I don't know why he has certain cars that he has, you know, sentimental value too, and then he'll have a car that he did everything that he did on that one car, but he'll get rid of it real quick.
0: The
1: you know,
0: the old Challengers had like a 440 six pack in it, those things.
1: Yeah, there was a couple there, and there was a green Roadrunner.
0: Oh, Roadrunner, man.
1: And then I sent you a picture of the 31, I think it's a 31 Studebaker Presidential. And my dad rebuilt that car from scrap. Like, it was scrap. And it's wins awards. My dad's house should be covered in trophies, but he doesn't keep them. It's not his car. He built it for a guy.
0: Yeah.
1: But I got to kind of put around in that car a little bit.
0: The blue one?
1: And after,
0: the blue,
1: yeah, after yeah. I got out of it, I was like, hey, what is this car worth? And they were like $250,000. So that was the most expensive car I've ever driven in my life. Was like, I think he said it was a 31 Studebaker Presidential.
0: And then there's, it looks like a black Impala.
1: That's the new baby, right? That's the newest one, and that's showroom. That's low mileage, like rolled off the showroom. Somebody parked it, like everything's original, bro.
0: Has he got any like old Harley parts or motors or?
1: He's trying to get rid of a Harley. So if anybody listening right now, I know we'll ship it to you.
0: What is it? Which what kind? What
1: oh,
0: model?
1: It's a newer one. It's silver. It's a nice one. It's nice. He can't ride it anymore. Mm.
0: So okay, so eventually he's moving up to Bend, right?
1: Well, you know, he's stubborn. So we're warming him up to the idea. So we think we've got him convinced that, hey, just move up for the winter.
0: And see how you like it, right?
1: Yeah, because he lives in like a little old farmhouse, you know what I mean? That he has to stoke the fire and chop firewood. And you know what I mean? Like, it's like come up here to modern society for the winter.
0: So would he, if he decided to move, what is he going to sell everything, or is he going to? I mean, he's going to keep some of his cars, right?
1: Well, that's I don't know. It was like one day he's like, I'm going to get rid of this, this, and this, and this, and then it's like, hey, I'm thinking about giving this to, you know, like my nephew or
0: right.
1: my niece or my son or my daughter. You know what I mean? Like, hey, if I get this one car fixed up, you think Layla would enjoy it? And I'm like, yeah, you know, that would be good, you know. So, I don't know. I think it's hard for some people,
0: yeah.
1: right? And he knows it's coming. And he's always been a lone wolf, you know.
0: Right.
1: So, I don't, you know, it's weird, you know. I was talking to my wife on speakerphone. He got on speakerphone of my wife. He goes, okay, if something happens. And, you know, so nothing's going to happen, knock it off, you know. And he's like, hey, don't just throw away my clothes. He goes, there's money in my clothes.
0: Money? What do you mean, like
1: yeah.
0: my 20s and 100s or something?
1: No, like.
0: They're worth like, something.
1: No, not the clothes, but there's cash hidden within his old shirts and pants and hoodies up in his closet.
0: Oh,
1: yeah, he said there's probably 10 grand up in there.
0: Good grief.
1: Yeah.
0: Oh, yeah, he needs to get the, I wouldn't feel safe with all.
1: But that's the thing, he's got stuff stashed everywhere. He's like, I got $1,000 stashed in my brown Ford. I'm like, why? He's like, well, I drive my brown Ford.
0: Now I'll have some cash.
1: I'm like, oh, man, right? And he lives in an area where they don't lock anything.
0: Well, see, that's the way it used to be when I grew up. We didn't lock the door, man.
1: Yeah, they don't lock anything.
0: So has he got neighbors?
1: Oh, yeah, real close. Real nice neighbors that bring him dinner, you know what I mean? They're part of his church, and they actually own his house, you know?
0: Wow, really?
1: Yeah, so they're like his landlords, but they're just really old friends, you know. Mm. And when my dad sold the home and was going through the divorce with my mom, they were like, hey, we have this rental, and that was 20 years ago or something, you know what I mean? And so he's just been there. Plus the shop is literally like 100 yards away from his house.
0: Oh, so it's pretty big, I would say, right? Pretty big shop.
1: Yeah, it's a good size shop, and it has a paint booth in there, and he's in that shop, you know, 80% of the day. You know, I sometimes think he's just sitting there, right? He's 77. He should just sit in his shop.
0: Yeah. Oh.
1: He's happy in that shop.
0: Yeah.
1: And I'm telling you, it smells like if you've ever been in a fab shop or a paint shop or they got a smell, man. And like I opened up my bag, you know, from staying there a few days,
0: and you can smell it,
1: you know, in and out of the shop. I'm like, yo, them chemicals seep in you pretty good.
0: Has he got like some friends that come by and sit in the shop with him and they talk?
1: Oh my gosh, bro, dude, like your classic old timer car guys sitting there with with cups of coffee that look like they haven't been washed in 10 years. You know what I mean? He's got the coffee pot that I don't think he's washed in long in his shop. You know what I mean? He just makes coffee, and it's the toughest coffee you've ever had. You know what I mean?
0: Yeah.
1: And they sit there, and they oh, you know, I remember in 63, I had a da-da-da with a 402 in it or something, right? It's rambling down all this stuff. And then what, some of them got big money. You know what I mean? So they'll be like, yeah, I heard there's a car over in the valley hidden away underneath some trees. They're like, well, we should get a trailer and go check it out. And they do. These three old men get this car trailer and they drive. They don't even know. They don't contact. They go up and knocking on people's doors. Hey, I heard you got a car. But that's what they've been doing forever.
0: Wow. So we had a farm and a grocery store out in North Carolina in the country. And in the evening, all the farmers would show up at the store and they'd sit around and talk and drink those little Coca-Colas. And it was really interesting listening to those guys talk, man, the stories and the things. You don't see that anymore anywhere, I don't think.
1: Not as much. Not as much in the bigger cities, right? And in these small... Like, my dad's town is dying.
0: Yeah.
1: Like, it's dead, bro. It's dying. And, you know, you drive, you know, 30 minutes north, and it's exploding. And you drive 30 minutes south, and it's exploding.
0: Is it near Newport?
1: It's about an hour away

0: those are all right. You know, he goes, I think the first one was kind of stupid, right? I'm like, oh, yeah, it was.
1: Well, the one in the 90s, I think, was it the 90s or the 80s? It was
0: the 80s.
1: It was stupid. Cause
0: it was stupid, yeah.
1: I could not sit there and watch it. It was just...
0: Yeah, and so I said, well, hey, you know, the creator of Dune, who wrote this whole universe, and I thought it was just one book. It's not. It's a bunch of books. But how he got the idea of his series, he was in Florence, Oregon, and ate mushrooms and walked out on the dunes and sat there and watched the sun go down and was envisioning these giant worms swimming in the dunes. And he came up with Dune, like eating mushrooms on the coast of Oregon. And my dad was like, is this that kind of stuff you say on the radio? I'm like, I don't know, maybe.
1: You can't hear. Speaking of that topic, did you ever talk to Mickey Flynn about that?
0: I'll just say Mickey Flynn now knows it's me texting him.
1: Okay.
0: Right? Because I was being cryptic before. I was kind of messing with him a little bit.
1: Yeah, yeah.
0: Yeah, so eventually, man, you know what? He's got a nice little setup, man. He sent me a couple snapshots of what he's into. And,
1: yeah.
0: And, you know, just listening to, you know, I'm thinking he's, you know, on a bike, on a path in a nice, you know, national park down there or whatever. And he is definitely doing that, but it's on a whole nother level. He don't got no Huffy. You know what I mean? Like, it's a nice bike. And then, the pictures he sent me, I was like, I mean, you live in such a beautiful part of the country as well.
1: Well,
0: you know what
1: I
0: mean?
1: If you travel
0: in
1: a
0: its own
1: bit.
0: Way.
1: Yeah. He was at the Grand Canyon. I think that's probably
0: That's exactly what he was sending me pictures of, man. And I've never been to the Grand Canyon. I've flown over it.
1: Mm.
0: And I can't imagine how big it is standing there, because I've seen it from 30,000 feet.
1: Yeah.
0: And it looked like somebody got angry at the earth.
1: It's unbelievable. I mean, I guess, how did they say it was formed? A meteor hit it or something? I don't know. Who knows?
0: It looks like the earth was ripped open.
1: Yeah.
0: I've probably told you this before, but I have a pretty good scar on the side of my face because I was hit with a chainsaw.
1: Oh, yeah.
0: When I was a youth. And it's similar to my chainsaw scar. Ooh. On the earth from 30,000 feet. You know, I'm like, dang. Beautiful, beautiful, beautiful, and I get what he's doing, and I'm jealous of his vehicle, because I rode around in one of those exact vehicles for a long time, built some wooden bunks in that sucker, and got little jail mattresses.
1: You mean the van?
0: Yeah. That brought back a lot of memories seeing that picture, yeah.
1: Well, you're going to have to, it didn't happen in July, maybe that's a good thing. Maybe in like October, you could come.
0: Yeah, I mean, my goal is to come down when I'm starting to get mad at the cold.
1: Oh, okay.
0: Yeah, like a normal human being. Like what do they call those bird something? The old people that move from Arizona.
1: Oh, you mean snowbirds.
0: Snowbirds, yeah.
1: They're not here right now, because it's 120 degrees.
0: So no, probably fairly empty.
1: Yeah, they start showing up
0: there
1: in October, because they're getting away from the snow in Minnesota or wherever, you know, and they come here.
0: I think they're all here, bro.
1: They're all there?
0: I think they're all here with their giant motorhomes and cars attached to the back of the motorhome, and, you know, monster motorhomes.
1: Yeah.
0: Because, and then, you know, when I went to the coast, unfortunately, it was a beautiful weekend, and people ride their quads and dirt bikes and side-by-side, you know, on the dunes all the time. But to get to the dunes, you have to go through a two-lane, windy, you know, road. And you get behind a couple camper trailers with a trailer with six side-by-sides on it. Dude, you're doing 30 miles an hour. You're like, oh, gosh. And then trying to get over the mountains, right? It's two-lane, windy. And you get behind a big RV you know, and you're like,

0: You got a lot of winding roads over there, huh? Mountainous.
1: I have some roads. We have some roads that if you weren't paying attention, you'll be sick.
0: What do you mean, sick?
1: Sick. Which that reminds me, when me and my father drove up on the coast, he goes, "Hey, you ever been up to this point?" And I'm like, "No." He's like, "Oh, drive up there, drive up." So I turn around. We go up. I mean, and dude, so you've seen like the Goonies movies?
0: Oh, yeah.
1: With like the Oregon cliffs, you know what I mean, and the ocean. That's where I'm driving on, bro. So I'm way up, dude. There's 100 feet of death, right? If we go through the railing, we're done. Over in the ocean, rocks, all that dead. And so I turn around, and we start going up, dude. And I live on a mountain. So when I say we're going up, we were going up. And it was the windiest road where I was almost getting car sick. So we get to the top, and my dad's like, "Hey, let's walk over to the point." And when I say I was FaceTiming my daughter, and we walked through this trail, and it opened up, my knees buckled. We were so high up, I, like, started shaking. And then I'm, like, trying, my daughter's like, "What's wrong?" And I look in the phone, and I realize there's a cloud, like, 5 feet, not 5 feet, but, like, it looked like it was 20 feet above my head.
0: Yeah,
1: you know, and I was like, "Ugh." And my dad just starts laughing, and he's like, "Well, oh, yeah, you don't like heights, huh?" And I'm like, I can't do this. He's like, "Let's go down the trail. I want to show you something else." So we start going down this trail, and I just, because when I get nervous,
0: yeah,
1: even when I would, like, fight as a youngster, I start laughing uncontrollably, right? It's just this weird response I have. So I'm walking down this trail, a pretty busy trail with all these, you know, tourists, you know, checking out all this stuff. And I look like, my dad was like, "You look like mushrooms are kicking in." You know what I mean? Just tears are rolling down my face. I'm on my phone, FaceTiming with my daughter, laughing hysterically because, and he's like, "Look over here." I'm like, "I can see it." He's like, "You're not looking." And I'm like, "I have peripherals." You know, because I couldn't look.
0: What was it? You're
1: I'm going to send you a picture. Right. I'll send you a picture and you can describe what I'm. I mean, the worst. I was like, this is no good.
0: Have you ever been to Astoria, Oregon?
1: Yes. Oh, yeah. A bunch of times.
0: Yeah, that's where they filmed the Goonies. Yeah. A lot of it. That looks like a magnificent place. Hey, while you're doing that,
1: and this gives it no justice as well, but I'm telling you,
0: we're gonna take a break. So don't go anywhere. We'll be right back.
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0: All right. You know who that is, of course.
1: Oh, yeah.
0: That's a good song.
1: You know, I don't know if they have a bad one.
0: Tripping on a Hole in a Paper Heart. Yeah, they don't, I don't think. STP.
1: No.
0: All right, so you send me that picture, and if this freaks you out, then you don't need to go to the Grand Canyon.
1: That's what I'm saying. Yeah, I've literally been at cliffs where I have to lay on my belly and army crawl back to the vehicle.
0: Dang.
1: Because I get vertigo and everything starts spinning.
0: So
1: it's a terrible disease.
0: You ever been to Disneyland?
1: Yes.
0: You ever, I mean, any of these rides, do they freak you out? I mean,
1: when I did not enjoy Space Mountain when I was a child.
0: Mm. No, my son didn't either. He did not like that.
1: And I don't like doing roller coasters. My kids have only got me on one. And I have a hard time even looking at them. It's not so much looking down. It's when I look up. Everything starts spinning.
0: Well, there's one. There's a little ride at Knott's Berry Farm in Buena Park that you'd probably have a heart attack if you got on it.
1: Yeah. I will say it was good. I think it was, you know, because why we took the drive, we were a little emotional, you know what I mean? Yeah. I haven't heard my dad laugh like that, like belly laughter. And it was at my expense, you know what I mean? But I was like, and then he was like, you know, my brother was deathly afraid of heights. I was like, what? He's like, yeah, my dad always told me watch out for cliffs. I'm like, this is a thing you're supposed to tell me when I'm a child, you know?
0: Well, I don't get vertigo, but not really fond of heights. But it just, you know, it doesn't bother me that much. But
1: I live in a single-story house, man. I can't even get on my roof. It takes a lot for me to get on my roof. And I was sending my son up on the roof when he was like 10.
0: Oh, because you didn't want to go up there.
1: No. So he's been cleaning out the gutters for years.
0: Man, that's pretty. I mean, you couldn't even get on the ladder and clean out the gutter? That would freak you out?
1: No. And honestly, it's PTSD because, again, my dad, when I was a kid, I was watching him do something. I think he was painting or something. And instead of climbing down the ladder and picking up the ladder and moving it down a little bit.
0: Right.
1: He would
0: jump with it. Jump with it. Yeah. Yeah.
1: Right?
0: Mm-hmm.
1: And one time he went down, and I was fairly young. You know what I mean? And he hit it hard. So I think maybe that's where it started. But, as far as I can remember, man, I don't mess with heights. And then he started remembering stuff like, you know, that I don't remember, you know, which was nice.
0: What about skydiving? Would you do that?
1: Oh, my God, no. We have bungee jumping here because we have this canyon, a mini canyon, right?
0: Yeah.
1: And there's like the highway bridge, but where they moved the road, right, there's the old ancient bridge that's still there and still good or whatever, but they don't drive cars. But it's great for, like, wedding pictures and whatever. But there's, like, a bungee jumping company out there. And that the locals out there call that Suicide Bridge, I think. A lot of people will drive down from Portland and jump off that bridge.
0: Oh. See, I don't trust the bungee. I mean, what if the person doesn't fix the harness right or whatever?
1: Yeah, what if they got blue hair?
0: Yeah, that.
1: You know what I mean? And you're a dude.
0: Yeah.
1: You're like, you really going to tie this off?
0: Yeah, and I wouldn't trust anybody to pack my parachute either. None of that stuff.
1: Never. That's where, like, I think I probably would have, if I was ever in the military, you know, and it was like, hey, today we're jumping out of airplanes. I was like, nope, not happening. I don't do that. You know what I mean? I can't do that. Like, I would have, like, frozen. And, bro, I run to danger laughing. You know what I mean? Giggling and laughing like a schoolgirl. I run to danger. But if somebody's falling off, yeah, you know what? You better call the fire department because, I ain't got nothing to do with it.
0: Hey, your dad, he's got all these cars. Does he like to drive? Well, did he used to like to drive fast, you know, like on roads and around curves?
1: Yeah. Yeah, that's, you know, it definitely was in the blood because my uncle was a pretty reputable drag racing guy and owns a gigantic multi-million dollar company in Los Angeles that builds chassis, all kinds of stuff. And then my dad's younger brother was, I'm guessing, we think he was probably a little intoxicated, but he was zipping and lost control and didn't make it, you know. But we found pictures of like my dad and his Oldsmobile in high school, and they built it up so much that he could pull the wheels off the ground. And there's like a picture of like my uncle's like looking underneath the tire as my dad's in the car popping a wheelie, you know?
0: Yeah.
1: And he said he would just down in LA, you know, all the rich kids would have Mustangs or whatever, and he'd pull up with his Oldsmobile and absolutely dismantle them.
0: You know who John Force is?
1: Yeah, I've been in his, like, he's friends with my uncle.
0: So I've been in one of his shops in Placentia.
1: Oh, yeah?
0: Yeah.
1: Yeah, have you ever been around one of those cars when it's running?
0: No.
1: It's been a long time, and I'm sure they're even more intense. But that was insane. You can't see. I don't know how they start the motor, and then they're like, they start dialing stuff, because your eyeballs are vibrating so much you can't focus, and then they start watering and burning because they're using rocket fuel.
0: Oh yeah, they are. One of the best drag racers back in the 70s was a woman, Shirley Muldowney. You ever heard of her?
1: I'm pretty sure John Force's daughter is killing it, and there's a lot of women. They got quick triggers. You know what I mean? They got quick reaction time.
0: Yeah, because so, yeah. How long are these? They're like a minute or less is how long the, how far they go. It's just a straight track.
1: It's like 3.8 seconds.
0: Yeah, I mean, it's
1: you know what I mean? Like, that's what I was like, I can remember like always watching on TV, and then we started going to like the real races, and I was like, this is kind of stupid because you don't see the cars.
0: Yeah.
1: They pull up and they go whop, and it's over, and you're like, where'd it go? Because your eyeballs were vibrating so much, you couldn't see what was going on. And, you know, they're doing, back then, they were doing like 301 miles an hour, you know? And
0: yep.
1: Just monster stuff. So, you know, and then that was the other thing. He's got motors stashed. He's got like this old beater truck over, it's like weeds are like growing up around it. And I'm like, hey, that thing probably needs to go. He's like, no. That's got, I didn't have anywhere to put it, so I put it in that.
0: Oh, the engine, okay.
1: Yeah, he's like, take the motor out and get rid of the truck. Yeah, so I'm like, oh, my God.
0: Well, you got a lot more work to do.
1: this is insane. You know what I mean? Like, how am I supposed to do this? I don't know how I'm supposed to do this.
0: So you got to go back and back and back.
1: I got to go back and back, and I got to get a little book. I'm going to get a little notepad and just start writing stuff down. You know, because I can't remember any. I can remember a lot of it. Like, it was like, hey, to start this car, you got to hold this button for 5 seconds. It was like, okay, and then move on down to start this car. You know, it was like, oh, my God. I was like, okay, Dad, I got two of the cars. We're stopping here, right? Like, I know how to start two of them.
0: So you got to, when he comes up one day, you got to get him on the air with us.
1: I think I've tried. I think I've tried before, and he just gives me a look.
0: We'll talk about cars.
1: So, yeah. You know, he'd probably, his specialty is wood graining.
0: Oh.
1: So that's why, like, all these old Model T guys and stuff, that he's so sought after because of his wood graining. It was like a secret recipe that he would never, even me, like, even when I did work in the shop, it was like I couldn't be a part of the wood graining. Like, I was going to steal it and go start my own wood graining business.
0: Right. Oh.
1: and now... we've talked about it a couple times. I'm like, hey, you kind of might want to show me what you're doing.
0: Did he?
1: You know, whether I do something with it or not, at least the knowledge is passed.
0: So did you learn?
1: No, I haven't learned yet.
0: Okay.
1: But we're gonna get some things up here, and then when he comes and visits, I can start, you know, go get a piece of metal or something. Because that's what it is. He's making stuff look wood.
0: Sounds like you need to help him write a book.
1: Yeah, he needs to write a book. He's got so many, I mean, I got crazy stories. I mean, where do you think I came from, man? He's like, he's got Tijuana cartel stories. He's got going and getting cocaine cases on the flipping beaches of Florida, going down in the jungles of South America, like crazy. I got hit in the back of the head one time when I was little because we didn't have a bunch of pictures laying around, right? But I found this picture. And there was this guy standing next to this really cool Triumph motorcycle, right?
0: Yeah.
1: With a silk flowered shirt, right?
0: Mm.
1: And really, really long hair. Like either he was a drummer or he was a Native American, right? And I was like, and I just see the silk shirt and I go, who's this gay guy? Because I've been the same since forever, right?
0: Yeah.
1: Who's this gay guy? And he hit me, just slapped me in the back of the head. He goes, that's me.
0: Oh.
1: And took the picture away. You know what I mean? So he was this long-haired, motorcycle, hot rodding. Then he told me a story that he was taking some, what was the, something orange, the acid?
0: Oh.
1: Sunshine orange or?
0: Orange sunshine.
1: He took some orange sunshine. And his mom knocked on the door and with his aunt that he hadn't seen in like 2 years. Because he's like, I kind of want to take mushrooms. I'm like, Dad, don't take mushrooms, man. How are you going to keep it together? He's like, I can keep it together. I took acid one time and my mom came and knocked on the door and I kept it with my aunt and I kept it together. They had no idea.
0: I couldn't have done that.
1: You know?
0: Yeah.
1: So he just lots of stories like that. And then there's these books. I encourage anybody listening to do this if you have elderly parents. There's these books on, you can get them off Amazon or any bookstore, I think. But they ask questions. And then they have like a page or two for them to write in. You know what I mean? Like, hey, what was your favorite thing you did with your family when you were a kid? Right?
0: Yeah.
1: Right? Or, well, on Sundays, you know, whatever it is, right?
0: Yeah.
1: Just like stuff like that. So I'm thinking about getting something like that. And then, you know, I encourage my kids to call him, you know.
0: Right.
1: And they do a really good job about that. You know, and just, and he lets them, they tell me stuff. I'm like, what? So, yeah, that's what Papa said.
0: So like, when I said I couldn't have done that, I mean, I couldn't be tripping and have been around my mom. There's just no way I could have pulled that off.
1: Oh, there's a lot of people like that. Like, but my family was wild. I remember I was in high school and the cool thing to do was Robo Trip, they called it. And that's where you would drink a whole bottle of Robitussin.
0: Oh,
1: right. The
0: oh, yeah,
1: it would
0: yeah.
1: Make you trip balls. Right, you would fry or you would hallucinate or whatever, and then they figured out there was this medicine called Coricidin HP or something, and it was specified, it was cold medicine for people with high blood pressure or something like that.
0: Yeah,
1: but if you ate the whole box, all 16 pills, it took you to another planet. Right, so I started feeling these Coricidin boxes at all the pharmacies in town.
0: Yeah.
1: And scratching off the logo, right? And getting a red marker because the pills were red and covering over where I scratched up. And I would sell these little bags. I'd take like cellophanes from cigarette packs.
0: Yeah.
1: You know, cause my mom smokes, so there were empty cigarette packs everywhere. And I put these 16 pills in it and I'd cellophane it and take a lighter and I would sell them. Bah, bah. And then I would do them too. And one time I remember I ate them and I was on the couch and I was, I don't know where I was, some other planet. And my dad came walking in and my mom was in the kitchen. And he's like, hey, what is he on? He's obviously on something. And my mom was like, I don't know. He ate a whole box of cold medicine. And that was it, bro. That was, there was no like, hey, don't do that again. Oh my God, we need to run into the hospital. None of that. He just went about his evening. My mom went about her evening and I sat on the couch just frying.
0: How long? You know what I mean? How long did it last?
1: Quite a while, man. But the hangover, dude, was horrible. And then I almost got caught, right? And so I was literally like opening up my backpack and like taking all of them, just whoosh, all in my bag and zipping it up and beelining it out. And this is when they would like actually like, you know, do something about you stealing stuff.
0: Yeah, they wouldn't just call your mom or something, right?
1: There was one time where, like, I realized they might have caught on to what I was doing, right? Because they were, like, following me.
0: Oh.
1: Yeah. I was smart enough back then to be like, maybe I shouldn't jack them this time.
0: Yeah,
1: I'm going to go buy a Mountain Dew.
0: Yeah.
1: I went and I purchased a Mountain Dew and I walked out and I never went back into that pharmacy ever again.
0: Hey, is your dad from Inglewood?
1: No, he's from Oregon.
0: Oh, okay.
1: So, yeah.
0: Oh, that's why you ended up
1: there. Until he was like 11, and then they moved to Los Angeles. So.
0: Hey, that was pretty good. Pretty good hour.
1: Yeah. Well, I'm excited to be back, and I'll talk to you Thursday.
0: All right, Nick. Talk to you then. And I'll be right back.

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2: News this hour from Town Hall. I'm Keith Peters in Washington. Authorities have a suspect in custody in one of the wildfires that have destroyed some 700 buildings in and around Spokane. Spokane County, Washington Sheriff John Knoll says they apprehended the suspect after a citizen tipped off police.
3: The witness, a citizen, very good citizen, noticed a male standing on the side of the road looking into the trees as he was going to pick somebody up. About 10 minutes later, as he was coming back through the area, he noticed the male was bending down near some grass. At that point, the male stood up and looked very nervous, according to our citizen witness. At that point, the male walked away. The citizen returned to their house. A short time later, after being at home, they saw smoke coming from what they believed was the area that they had seen the male bending down by the side of the road.
2: Aaron F. Farinacci was arrested Monday and booked on suspicion of first-degree arson in connection with the Old Trails fire. The Senate Judiciary Committee votes 12-10 to advance the nomination of Acting Attorney General Todd Blanche to the full Senate for a final confirmation vote.
4: The nomination will be favorably reported. The meeting's adjourned.
5: Senate Judiciary Committee Chairman Chuck Grassley of Iowa announcing results of the vote to advance the nomination to the full Senate. Tuesday's vote followed a deal struck late Sunday between Blanche and two Republican senators who threatened to block his confirmation until Blanche formally rescinded a $1.8 billion fund meant to compensate some who felt they were unfairly targeted by the Justice Department. Bernie Bennett in Washington.
2: A good day on Wall Street with the Dow up by 907 points. The NASDAQ rose 671, with the S&P 500 index advancing by 136. More on these stories at townhall.com.
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9: Our grandmothers may have been right when they told us not to skip breakfast. 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
12: From the KTalks Route 66 Broadband Weather Center, I'm Roger Storm. It's sunny and 113 degrees here in Needles, with a high near 113 today. Tomorrow stays sunny, with highs around 111 and lows near 84. Up in Bullhead, it's also 113 and sunny. KTalks 1340 and 92.9, the Tri-State's talk leader for over 20 years.
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14: 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Full rack here. Situation is 10-24. Do not move until signal.
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20: Hi, guys. My name is Ty Hickey, and I'm a comedian from Cork. And I'm terribly confused. I've spent my whole life being told that America only bombs the bad things. Military targets, terrorists, the odd wedding if you're Barack Obama. So imagine my surprise when I visited the B1 bridge near Karaj in Iran. On the 2nd of April, American aircraft struck the bridge, the tallest in the Middle East and a flagship world-class Iranian engineering project. Washington said the bridge formed part of a military supply route, which is crazy when you think about it, because the bridge wasn't even completed or opened yet. Those sick, twisted Iranians transporting missiles over bridges that haven't even had its two sides connected.

Now here's the really confusing bit. The strike happened during Sizda Bidar, Nature Day, when families traditionally head outdoors for picnics in parks and gardens. Officials in Alborz province said the area beneath the bridge was packed with families enjoying the holiday. The US chose this moment to attack. 15 civilians were killed and scores more injured. Now, what's really baffling is that a second set of missiles hit just after emergency responders arrived at the scene, desperately trying to rescue victims of the first attack, a so-called double tap strike. Apparently, the world's second most moral army looked at an unfinished civilian bridge on a national holiday surrounded by picnics and thought, what if we bombed this twice? Wouldn't that bring the Iranian people their freedom? War crimes. Whoa, war crimes. I know. Perhaps I'm just not educated enough. Perhaps I'm just a regime stooge. Perhaps humanitarian law now contains a little footnote saying, civilian infrastructure is civilian infrastructure, unless we really, really don't like the government that built it. Later in the day, I visited Tehran's 12,000-seat Azadi sports complex. They're effectively national sports arena, where kids go to watch their heroes compete and dream of following in their footsteps. On the 5th of March, Israeli strikes almost entirely destroyed the facility. Targeting a sports complex? What? I don't know. Maybe they thought there were IRGC tunnels under the ground or something. Or maybe it was a one-off mistake. That's until I learned later that this stadium was just one of 20 sports complexes targeted and at least partly destroyed during the war. Guys, I am so confused. Targeting sports stadia and bridges. That's what the crazy evil Iranians would do, no? Animals, as Trump called them. I thought this war was just about liberating the people. How does murdering schoolgirls, destroying heritage sites, and obliterating civilian infrastructure liberate people? The same way that nearly 50 years of sanctions do, I suppose.

0: 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And if you want to call, 855-586-9134, 855-586-9134. Now, I want to apologize to MAGA for that clip I just played. I know that's just horrendous. Just terrible. So, yeah, they do target civilian infrastructure in wars. And this one in Iran is no different. That's a great video. It was sent to me by one of my listeners. I want to thank you. You should go look at that, especially if you are if you're pro-war. The good guys target civilians in war. That's they do. They in this Iran war, we were supposed to be helping the civilians. I don't know. I don't know how this helped. The people of Iran, or any people, in any war where this happens. Let me see if there's other examples of that. I can ask. I can ask Google, because they're always right. Yeah, countries, non-state actors frequently target civilians during war, despite international humanitarian law strictly prohibiting deliberate attacks on non-combatants, you know, like people having a picnic. The Geneva Conventions, the Rome Statute classify targeting civilians as a war crime. Historical and contemporary conflicts demonstrate that such tactics are employed as strategic tools. I don't know how it's a strategic tool. Reasons for targeting: governments and armed groups typically target civilians for two primary reasons. This one is desperation and attrition. This one is it has to do with this current war. When facing military defeat or high casualty, states may target civilian populations to coerce the enemy into surrendering or to reduce their own military losses. So I think that was one of the, that was definitely one of the objectives of this war, is to get unconditional surrender. And evidently, Israel and the United States military decided they were going to use this tactic. Well, it didn't work. Territorial conquest in conflicts aimed at annexation, aggressor states may target civilians to remove or displace populations from disputed territories. Now, I don't think this was a disputed territory over there. Parties must differentiate between combatants and civilians. Civilians are immune from direct attack unless they directly participate in hostilities. I don't think that's the case in this either. So should we be targeting, in any war, should civilians be targeted? Um, instead of military targets. If you think this is okay, 855-586-9134. War news. Might as well do some war news. United States used virtually all long-range precision missiles during Iran war. U.S. Army has used much of its stockpile of highly accurate long-range missiles during the five-month war with Iran, according to three people familiar with the data, raising concerns about the military's readiness for future conflicts. And that's the thing. What about China and Russia? How would we fight them? The missiles are principally the Army's surface-to-surface weapons known as Army Tactical Missile Systems and Precision Strike Missiles. The U.S. has used virtually all of these weapons, according to two sources. Of course, the Pentagon will tell you they haven't. The degree to which the military is running out of these things has not been previously reported. Long-range munitions are an important part of the military's arsenal, allowing accurate strikes from a safe distance. These missiles have played a key role in the war in Ukraine, allowing Ukrainian forces to attack targets inside Russia. Analysts say such weapons, which cost over $1 million each, would also be important with a conflict with China. That's what I just said. You're on the air.
1: You know, what kind of brainwashing are you propagating today?
0: None. Absolutely none.
1: You just did. You liar. You're not only brainwashing,
0: so you're
1: lying.
0: There's a video that goes with that audio, and it shows these these sports arenas and bridges being blown to hell.
1: Yeah, I'm not saying that didn't happen. I'm just effing with you to start with, but address the issue that now who are we fighting with? You know, and well, actually, let me take my thing back, because we ain't fighting with anybody. It's the criminals that have illegally taken over your government that
0: right.
1: are fighting with somebody.
0: Right.
1: Who are they fighting with, or with whom are they fighting?
0: Well, officially, it's the Republic of Iran. That's officially who we're fighting with.
1: Okay, and who is the Republic of Iran?
0: Well, that's a country in the Middle East.
1: Well, wait, so
0: go ahead.
1: These criminals that have taken over our government are fighting with the entire country of Iran?
0: Sounds like it. Looks like it.
1: Well, wait a minute, though, because the criminals that have taken over our government are fighting with the entire country of Iran. How come the people of Iran aren't smart like you and I and realize that their government is just a minority of criminals that have taken over the government, and that really we Iranians, we don't want to be fighting anybody, including the Americans. It's just the criminals that have taken over our government are involved in this fighting.
0: Maybe they have, maybe they realize this, but what, you know, what are they going to do? And as a matter of fact, this government that's in there is there because of other countries that basically put them there.
1: Okay, but wait a minute. Now you're kind of contradicting yourself, what things you've said all along.
0: What's that?
1: Well, you were saying that that the Iranian people support...
0: They support their country. They support their country just like you would, just like I would, if somebody were bombing the Shiite out of you. You would be more pissed at that moment in the people doing the bombing, wouldn't you?
1: Yeah. Okay. So, like, Now, who are the criminals? We know who the criminals are that, or at least we have described the criminals that have hijacked our country. Who are the criminals that have hijacked Iran?
0: Well, that's apparently the mullahs, the group of people that moved in. Go back. They had pretty much a regular, normal type government, a president, and he was overthrown. But then you go up to 1979, the people didn't like the Shah, so they rioted, protested, and
1: Wait a minute. Who are the people?
0: What do you mean? What people?
1: Well, you're the one that said the people didn't like the Shah. So
0: right.
1: What people?
0: Well, the people of Iran.
1: All of them?
0: I don't have the, you know, I didn't take a poll from
1: it. Oh, you're running your mouth without knowing the facts.
0: No, I'm not. I'm not. Go back and look. Just look it up for yourself in history books.
1: I don't have to look it up. I know it. I know it.
0: All right, then you tell us
1: then. I went to college with Iranians that were refugees out of Iran that came over here.
0: What did they say? What did they say?
1: Well, we didn't actually do all that. I mean, I was young.
0: You so you don't know
1: crap like that. Huh? No. Well, now you're making an assumption, and in the process, you're making an ass not out of me, but out of you.
0: Okay, yeah, I don't think so.
1: Now, yeah, I'm just effing with you again. Anytime I get an opportunity to insult you, shut up, Mickey Flynn. You too, Chuck. So let's see. So let's go back. So the people of in Iran, nobody supported the Shah.
0: That's what I gather, yes.
1: But, well, then how do you explain the refugees that came out of Iran that flooded our universities and elsewhere in that era?
0: So, you're saying, was this in the 70s you're talking about, the late 70s?
1: Well, I ran into them in the 80s.
0: Okay, so I guess they didn't like the Shah. I guess that's why they were fleeing.
1: Well, no, they were, but I did get this much. They were refugees.
0: Right.
1: So, I guess the Shah could have been attacking them, or the way that I took it was when the violent revolution occurred, putting the Shah out.
0: Yeah.
1: That's when they split. That's how I took it.
0: Yeah, because that's when the radical Islamist mullahs moved in, right? They took advantage of the situation and took over the government.
1: They call them mullahs because they're always getting like plane loads of cash from people like Obama, right?
0: Yeah, they get pallets of cash. Yeah.
1: Pallets of mullah.
0: Yeah.
1: Yeah. Okay.
0: Did you gather from talking to these people? Did they say why? I mean, do you know why they fled?
1: It was implied that because the Shah of the violent the mullahs revolution against the Shah.
0: Yeah.
1: So, but like I said, I was a kid. I wasn't interested in that crap.
0: They went out of the fire into the frying pan, I guess is what happened to them.
1: You mean Iran, the people?
0: Yeah.
1: Yeah, okay. And so let me get back to where I was originally driving at along this. All these questions, it was painting the same picture. But one of the questions I was going to ask is, so if you have the – okay, so back to who are the criminals in Iran that are controlling the country, that our criminals are fighting?
0: Well, that would be is it the Ayatollah Khomeini's, I guess it's his son now, that we took out the first guy.
1: Okay, well,
0: yeah.
1: So the entirety of our criminals and our military are fighting one guy?
0: No, the IRGC is who I think they are targeting. But then
1: there you go.
0: Yeah.
1: That's where I was going with that. So now let me interject this. in, you know, I try to avoid the news, but some of it is unavoidable. One of the things that I saw, and when I say news, I don't mean CBS, NBC. I mean, like, Joe Blow on Twitter.
0: Well, you're wasting your time watching that.
1: Joe Blow on Twitter?
0: No, the other ones, CBS, ABC, NBC.
1: Well, I'm not wasting my time because I don't watch it.
0: Okay.
1: And none of you should. None of you should as well.
0: And Fox News or CNN or anything.
1: And any movie that's in a movie theater or on and you shouldn't be watching you should be watching nothing that you cannot verify is not independently produced. The only media you should be consuming is independently produced media, you know, whether it's a book or a movie or whatever.
0: Yeah.
1: You should not even be looking at any of the other stuff, because by doing so, you are perpetuating the things that you are complaining about, or about which you are complaining.
0: Yeah. Well, you could listen to shows like this.
1: Well, that's what I'm saying.
0: Yeah.
1: But you know, and that goes for sports too. You sports morons. On Saturdays at 9 a.m., you know who you are.
0: 8 a.m.
1: That kind of
0: 8 a.m.
1: 9 a.m. and 10 a.m. and 11 a.m. Depending, you just stay in one time zone is your problem.
0: Well, yeah. I mean, there's people that listen in.
1: Well,
0: other time zones.
1: You ought to get out more. That's probably you're probably onto something here. Probably why you're so so short-sighted and narrow-visioned and narrow-minded. I mean, and
0: oh yeah,
1: you know, yeah. You should get out more.
0: I think that's more. You're describing Mickey Flynn. Just kidding, Mickey Flynn.
1: No, Mickey Flynn is out and about, you know. He needs to shut up, but he's out and about, like, at the Grand Canyon and stuff.
0: Well, I go to all those places, too. I get out and about.
1: Neener. No, you're lying.
0: I go all over the place.
1: You're a radio talk show host. You're a trained liar.
0: Okay.
1: And,
0: thank you.
1: Yeah.
0: I said thank you.
1: You're welcome.
0: All right.
1: So back to Iran, you know, where you have visited many times.
0: Sure, you too.
1: Yeah,

0: get it over with.
1: Basically, they want to get the Israelis off their back. I think that's what they want.
0: The IRGC.
1: So what do you think would happen if this war ends, America withdraws from the region, Israel behaves, which ain't going to happen? What do you think would happen in Iran at that point?
0: If what are the circumstances again? The war ends.
1: Retreats from the region, and Israel says, "Okay, let's just live. You know, live and let live. We're not going to bomb you anymore." Do you think that the things would get better in Iran for the people?
0: My opinion would be not necessarily, because they would still be under the thumb of the IRGC
1: right.
0: and the Islamic State. And that was another thing that was on my list is what's the population of Iran?
1: 93 million.
0: Okay, and how many of them are not a Shiite?
1: Oh, you mean like Christians or whatever else there's there?
0: If that's your fingertips, look it up.
1: All right, so
0: how many Shiites are in, what's the population of the Shiite population in Iran?
1: Okay, they're all full of Shiite too. You know how to spell Shiite? I do. You don't, do you?
0: Yeah, it's like how black people say the S word in the South.
1: Shiite.
0: They go,
1: yeah.
0: Shiite.
1: That's right. Well, Iran has the largest Shia population in the world. Okay, so they're mostly Shia Muslims, 90 to 95%.
0: 90 to 95% of Iran are Shia Muslims?
1: Yeah.
0: Okay. And, so let's try to narrow it down some more. What is the population, or what percent are IRGC?
1: Okay. That's not really a demographic group. That's a military organization, right?
0: Yeah. Well, I didn't say it was demographic. I just said, what is the population of the IRGC? What population by number or percent?
1: All right, I got it right
0: number.
1: Here. Open source estimates place the active personnel strength of the IRGC between 125,000 and 190,000 as of 2026. So they got 93 million people, and very small percentage of them are IRGC.
0: 125 to 100 and what thousand?
1: 90.
0: 190,000?
1: Yeah.
0: Okay, so we'll do a conservative math problem. Grab your calculator app and divide 190,000 by 93 million.
1: So less than 1%.
0: Well, yeah, duh.
1: But I don't know. I don't know the exact.
0: I'll tell you, if you ain't going to do it, if you're going to be all lazy, like,
1: all right, meanwhile, I'm going to bring somebody else on because they're waiting. You're on the air.
0: Yeah, Mickey Flynn.
1: You're on the air.
2: Yeah.
1: Air.
2: Come on, Dave.
0: Joke and talk.
2: They hated the Shah because they hated the Savak. They hated secret police trained by the Israelis. That's why. And they don't hate these moles as much. The moles aren't so radical. They don't have a Rothschild bank. They don't have usury. And
1: well, why do they put up with the IRGC then?
2: I don't think they're as hated as much as the Shah was. I mean, I don't think they're hated at all. If they're being attacked and then they got a million volunteers to join the army, you know what I mean? They're not near as bad as ours.
1: Yeah, they had nine... 9 million people show up at that funeral.
2: We grabbed the tiger's tail is what we did, man. It's insanity. It's all for Israel. They want to control the world, man. They're using our government to control the world.

0: Yeah.
1: That simple.
0: What did I just see?
1: Christian churches there. All kinds of Jews are there. The synagogues are there. I mean, they can't be that radical. And no raw child money. That's what it's really about.
0: And Israel does control that little country. You know what Trump's Board of Peace is, right? Well, they walked back key part of Gaza deal after Netanyahu went to the White House.
1: Nothing Trump says means anything, man. He's just a puppet. And who did he put in charge of the Defense Department? Keg's breath is just a front man. It's Feinberg. That's what's really running. That's why our military acts as if it's Israeli military already, you know?
0: So you're saying that the Iranian people really don't have a problem overall. So why are we there?
1: For Israel.
0: That's right.
1: And the Rothschilds. Israel and the Rothschilds. Well, anyway, remember what I said yesterday? It looks like they did catch some kind of guy, arsonist, setting off the fires up in Washington.
0: Oh, yeah. I got that, too. Yeah.
1: At least. I got a question, another question. Why are they all of a sudden, they never do this before, but they're all of a sudden congratulating a citizen for helping to stop the shooting in Twin Falls, Idaho?
0: Well, no. They're claiming it was a suicide.
1: Yeah, no, I'm seeing posts that are actually congratulating a hero shooter. So
0: I saw
1: it's
0: that.
1: Very unusual that ever happens. Is all I'm saying.
0: Yeah, and they haven't.
1: There was a citizen. There was actually two. One was a off-duty cop. But you know what I mean? That's why Americans should be backing and caring because at what Biden and Mayorkas did, you know, letting all these third worlders, what Trump is doing, bringing all these H-1Bs. Anyway, DJ and Keith on YouTube, you'll be amazed. A lot of these YouTube posters are saying, have been lying to us, man. And Putin is actually hated. He had his eat the cake moment. He said, what if we stop the military, special military operation, and then he starts laughing, man. And there's over a million Russians are dead, all kinds of civilians on Ukraine. The Russians are teed up, man. And even though Kazakhstan president said to his face, man, we don't have it's time to end this, you know what I mean?
0: Ukraine
1: is getting real good with their drones.
0: All right, Olson, what are your views on the Ukraine war?
2: Well, first of all, I kind of default to it's hard to have views on it because I don't have access to, you know, inside information as to what's really going on as far as, you know, what persons are have the controlling decisions as to what to do and what their true motives are.
0: I thought you used to date a hot Ukrainian chick. Was that you or somebody?
2: No, that was a Swiss chick, a German chick, an English chick, a Yemen. I got one from Yemen.
0: Oh, a Yemenese.
2: How do you like that?
0: All right.
2: Huh?
0: Hey, thanks, Joe. All right. Let's see. We got another person here. You're on the air.
3: Yeah, I was looking up the Shah. Are you past that? Or do you want to talk about?
0: No, go ahead. Go ahead. Whatever you want to talk about.
3: I kind of looked up what was the Shah of Iran. Okay, well, it's funny because he was a Shia, okay?
0: Mm-hmm.
3: And he had three wives.
0: Ooh.
3: And why didn't the Iranians like him? Well, basically because he's acting just like the current Iranian regime. He had secret police.
0: Mm-hmm.
3: he
0: did, that's right.
3: He tortured people who didn't agree with his regime.
0: Yeah.
3: And he had three wives and a couple of daughters, princess this and princess that. But you know, so the current regime must be the opposite of the Shiites or Shia.
0: Well, listen. The one that we killed, the old Ayatollah, had a fatwa, whatever that, you know, that's like a an edict or something, against having nukes. He didn't really want to have the nukes, and the ones that moved in after we killed, the ones we killed, are, I've read they're more radical. than he was.
3: Mm-hmm.
0: So maybe we did the wrong thing. I don't know. What do you think?
3: Well, this is kind of like, let's go back to Nazi Germany. Hitler's dead. The German government's dead, and the SS takes over the whole country. Okay.
0: Yeah.
3: That's kind of what happened. Okay. So the stormtroopers, the fanatical military, just took over the country.
0: So what's
3: they're still embedded. They're still embedded in what they think is their Islamic right and their Islamic religion.
0: Yeah.
3: Even though the guys, have you seen the documentaries of the guys who are really in charge of Hamas and Iran and all the shit? They're all in France, dude. They're all around the globe. They're living like billionaires. I mean, these guys are making millions and billions of dollars, you know?
0: So what do you think is the difference between the corruption and the criminals in our government with the Iranian government?
3: There ain't no difference, bro.
0: There you go.
3: It's like George Carlin said, it's a big club and you ain't
4: part of
3: it.
4: There is one difference. I'm reading it right now.
0: What is it?
4: Well, it says right here, I asked the magic rectangle here, what percent of Iranians support the regime? And I'll just read it. Between 9 and 20% of Iranians support the current regime, according to independent and leaked internal data. Independent polling data from organizations like GAMAAN shows that roughly 11 to 20% of the population support the continuation of the Islamic Republic, while a leaked internal report prepared for Iran's presidency estimated backing for the status quo at just 9%. Desire for change. Roughly 70 to 81% of respondents consistently reject the continuation of the Islamic Republic system.
0: Okay.
4: And alternative governments, wait. Around 89% of Iranians express a general desire for democracy.
0: Right.
4: Though subsets of the population are divided on alternatives like secular republic, 26%, or a constitutional monarchy, 21%.
0: Okay, so like 9 million of the 93 million, they're in favor, they like this government. That's a very small percentage, but we're not really liberating them, and Israel doesn't want to liberate them. They don't want them to have a democracy. They want to kill them. That's what this war is about. That's why.
3: Well, that's vice versa. So Islam wants to kill Israel. I mean.
0: Well, you would too. and that's their fight, you know. I mean, why should?
3: Well, okay. Let's back up a sec here. We have. I'm sure you saw the article. I think she's in Southern California. It's one of the nieces or daughters of one of the people of Iran, part of the Iranian guard or whatever. And she, you know, you're supposed to have your face covered. You got to have your face covered and this and that. And then she's in there like in bikinis and living in California going, yeah, screw the Jews, screw the Christians, yeah, screw everybody. I'm living the high life, but I'm not putting anything on my head, man. You know what I mean?
0: Oh, so there you go.
3: Hypocrisy everywhere.
0: Hey, are you, they call you, are you Mojave Jim? I can't remember if that, you're the one they call Mojave Jim.
3: No, I'm white boy from Inglewood, dude.
0: White boy from Inglewood. I see, I get the nicknames mixed up.
3: Yeah, I don't know where the Mojave Jim came from. It's so weird. I've heard that before, but no, I'm white boy from Inglewood, dude. We ran the same places, man. You know, Hollywood, Santa Monica,
0: yeah.
3: All that shit back. I'm 67. You're a few years ahead of me, I think, you know?
0: No, not really. No, I'm just saying. Yeah.
3: Okay, well, you know,
0: we saw
3: the same places, you know, with the whiskey and all the crap. What the heck?
0: Hey, well,
3: yeah,
0: hey.
3: Yeah, but.
0: Go ahead. You got one more thing?
3: I got nothing, dude.
0: All right. Thank you for the call. All right. Hold on there, sir. We're going to take a break, and we'll be right back. Don't go anywhere. This is the Afternoon Drive-By.
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0: All right. I got another caller that wants to, has got a bone to pick with Olson. So, you ready?
1: Yeah, shut up.
0: You're on
1: yeah,
0: the air.
1: Shut up.
0: You're on the air.
1: Shut up. Yes, Ed from Needles.
0: There you go. Ed from Needles.
1: Hey, Ed. You know something, Mike?
0: Uh-oh. Every time he says that, he's about to insult me.
1: Well, I'm telling the truth of what's very obvious to all the listeners.
0: Right.
1: That have been listening to your show for a while now. For some reason, it's very obvious that you hate Jews.
0: Okay. No, I don't. Stop right there. And I've said this 100 times. I don't hate Jews just because I have a problem with the Israeli government. And you should be smart enough
1: with your big IQ.
0: Yeah,
1: but you said that the Israeli government just wants to kill all the Iranians. They don't want a democracy. They just want to kill them all.
0: That's correct.
1: Are you stupid?
0: No, I'm not stupid.
1: No, they don't want to kill them all.
0: Of course they do. What's the matter with you, Ed?
1: You're nuts.
0: Ed, you don't pay attention, do you?
1: The Abraham Accord, they became friends with the other Muslim countries. They would love to have Saudi Arabia join the Arabia.
0: Why are they killing all the Palestinians and taking over their land? And why are they killing people in Lebanon and Syria? Why are they doing that?
1: What do you mean taking over the Palestinians' land? Since when did it become the Palestinians' land?
0: Why are they killing all those people, Ed?
1: Killing what people?
0: That's what I thought. So, all right, we lost a couple of IQ points there. Maybe you agree with that. I don't know. Do you?
2: On what point?
0: That the Israeli government wants to be friends with Iran, that they don't have any, they don't want to take over and destroy their government and, basically, you know, the Israel, what do they call that thing? Where they want to take over the greater Israel project. They want to take over pretty much all the Middle East.
2: Yeah, I would say that's true. And differentiating between the Israeli government criminals and the Israeli people, although they're are a hell of a high percentage of Israeli citizens that are rather militant as compared to, you know, like our country.
0: Well, Ed's going to call back and yell at you.
2: About what? What did I say that Ed would disagree with?
0: He probably believes you hate all Jews, too.
2: Maybe.
0: Maybe.
2: Because I haven't discussed it with him, so I don't know what he thinks on that question.
0: Nobody does. Nobody does. The Greater Israel Project, Zionist vision, political ideology advocating for the territorial expansion of Israel but not beyond its current borders, rooted in biblical interpretations of the land of Israel. Proponents argue that the state should encompass all of the occupied Palestinian territories, West Bank, Gaza Strip, East Jerusalem, the Golan Heights, and potentially extend into parts of Lebanon, Syria, Jordan, Egypt, and Iraq, often described as stretching from the Nile to the Euphrates. That's what that is. You think they have the right to do that?
2: Do which?
0: Any of it.
2: So read it again.
0: Political ideology advocating for the territorial expansion of Israel beyond its current borders, which is rooted in biblical interpretations. The state should encompass all of the occupied Palestinian territories, West Bank, Gaza Strip, East Jerusalem, the Golan Heights, and potentially extend into parts of Lebanon, Syria, Jordan, Egypt, and Iraq. They want it all, and they want it now.
2: Yeah, I would say that the people in control and in power in Israel, in addition to actually wanting the whole world in under their control, they definitely want that area.
0: What gives them the right to take all that area?
2: Well, in my assessment, nothing.
0: See, you done pissed Ed off again.
2: Well, I don't know. Ed would have to tell me that.
0: So here's another thing that we'll call them the IDF. That's the Israeli version of the IRGC, the IDF. Israel.
2: Answer what?
0: Israeli what? Defense Foundation.
2: Oh, I thought it was word you can't say on the radio.
0: You could use that. That fits too. Israel destroys West Bank wells serving Palestinian herders. So that doesn't seem very friendly to me, does it? You?
2: No. It's obvious what they're doing. So yeah.
0: Well, it's obvious to us, but not Ed from Needles.
2: I don't know. Did Ed say that it's not obvious to him that Israel is taking that land and pushing those people out?
0: He did say that. He sure did.
2: Oh, okay. All right.
0: So where do we stand right now, you know, with this war? I mean, if you don't watch the news, so you haven't been keeping up with it, have you?
2: With what?
0: With what's, you know, what's going on with as far as how the war's going, what are we doing? Trump said yesterday that we're close to another deal, which is like the 20th deal.
2: But I don't listen to, you know, even if I hear Trump say they made a deal and now the deal's off, deal's on, deal's off. It doesn't matter. It's irrelevant to anything other than that the markets react.
0: That's it. You just hit the nail on the head. It is market manipulation.
2: By the way, now I think Trump is selling earlier access to his Truth Social posts.
0: I saw that. You can be a insider if you pay him. You're gonna pay him to see some of the things on Truth Social.
2: It'd probably be a good thing to buy or buying and selling.
0: Why would it be a good thing to buy?
2: Because he could use it to make money.
0: Well, God knows he does, right? That's capitalism in action right there. But when you're manipulating the stock market, that's different.
2: Yeah.
0: But anyway, Trump cut out of New Deal to reopen the Strait of Hormuz. So it looks like he might be trying to find a way out of this. He knows he doesn't have any cards to play. So we're running out of missiles. We can't get control of the Strait of Hormuz. We can't do a regime change. We can't do anything. So apparently he is backing out. I think that's the thing to do.
2: Yeah, but I don't think that's what ultimately they're going to do.
0: What do you think they're going to do?
2: I have no idea because I don't have the information that. What has happened in the past? Okay, so what has happened in the past and similar things? You apply that to this, and so it goes on and on and on and on and
0: right,
2: on for however
0: right,
2: many.
0: Right. Yeah, for years. Yeah. Yeah. That's what I think.
2: Yeah.
0: I think.
2: And then finally one day they just decide, Vietnam just one day just flew helicopters off and left. Afghanistan just abandoned the airbase and left. Iraq, won the so-called war and then hung around for a couple of years and then left. What else?
0: Do you remember that? You're probably too young, but the scene when we left Vietnam, guys are clinging to the helicopters and just a complete, absolute mayhem when we left Vietnam.
2: Yeah.
0: Hey, you know what?
2: It show's over. Goodbye.
0: Bye. And I'll be back tomorrow.

0: This is the Tri-State's original local talk station, KTOX, Needles, Bullhead City, Mojave Valley, Laughlin.
1: News this hour from Town Hall. I'm Keith Peters in Washington. There's Israeli pushback on a plan to disarm Hamas.
2: Prime Minister Benjamin Netanyahu says Israel will not withdraw from its current lines in Gaza until Hamas has completely disarmed. Netanyahu is pushing back on a recent deal announced by President Trump. He says President Trump thinks, his team thinks, they can get Hamas to disarm and demilitarize Gaza. They sent us a draft. We did not agree. It's not our draft. We stand firm on our interest, and I believe both wisely and firmly. It marks a rare display of friction between strong allies, the U.S. and Israel. The agreement calls for Hamas to begin disarming and for Israel to halt its strikes and begin withdrawing from Gaza. I'm Ed Donahue.
1: Drone attacks between Russia and Ukraine claim more civilian lives.
3: Russia and Ukraine are trading accusations that drone attacks are causing civilian deaths. In eerie footage reposted by Ukraine's president, a vegetable vendor in Kherson is seen running around his minivan set up as a produce stand, trying to escape what Zelensky says is a Russian drone. The man known as Yuri suffered wounds to his back, legs, and arms. In an interview with the regional military administration, he says it was a terrifying ordeal. Meanwhile, Russian officials say a drone strike at a crowded Black Sea beach killed 7 people on Monday, while 5 were killed Tuesday in the Moscow region. Neighboring countries are expressing concern that escalating attacks endanger shipping and could put food supply chains at risk. I'm Jennifer King.
1: Authorities on Sunday arrested a man who was walking the grounds and appeared to be monitoring security planning at President Trump.